0: live Amendment 3 debate with those for it and against it. 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You cast your ballot. 92.5 Fox News. Right all along.
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2: Well, hello, America, and welcome to the Glenn Beck program. I want to see, are we winning in Iran? It looks like the mainstream media is now coming out and saying, begrudgingly, looks like it might be working. Is it? We'll talk to you about that. Also, the steel mills being rebuilt here in America. The five guys in Britain have been released. We don't know exactly why. This is a really confusing story. AI debt, I am telling you, we are seeing the next thing come along that says it's too big to fail. And watch everyone carefully so they don't nationalize this debt. That is the next big thing. If there's any kind of flaw in this, they're up to $4 trillion in debt on AI right now. Also, digital dollars are on the way, broken families, and women are blaming men, and men are blaming women. It's a game being played to separate us even more. We've got a lot to cover. We're going to start with, are we winning in Iran in 60 seconds?
3: Doctors told Alba that pregnancy was impossible. Her husband's diagnosis confirmed it. A child of their own just was not going to happen. Then the impossible happened. Alba was pregnant. Positive pregnancy test felt like a mistake. Cruel twist of science she didn't understand or want at the time. Nothing added up. She had accepted pregnancy wasn't possible. This baby wasn't planned. She was confused. She was afraid. She was overwhelmed. What should have felt like a miracle felt like a crisis. Then Alba walked into a preborn network clinic and everything changed. She was welcomed with compassion and given a free ultrasound. And when she saw her baby and heard that tiny heartbeat, everything changed. Fear gave way to hope. Alba chose

0: Glenn Beck. We'll be back.
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1: 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In Southwest Florida, the ballots are. 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
13: 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All we got is WFSX Estero. It's a dog whistle for 92.5 Fox News. Right all along.
14: We know his name and his weapon. I'm Carmen Roberts, Fox News. The co-pilot who allegedly tried to hijack a commercial jet bound for Israel is identified as the investigation probes into whether he acted alone.
15: The Associated Press has identified the pilot as Hammam al-Hammami. They're reporting he was born in the UAE and that his mother is from Syria, but he was able to obtain Omani citizenship through his Omani father.
14: Fox's Jeff Paul in Tel Aviv.
15: Israel is also involved in this investigation, with Prime Minister Benjamin Netanyahu saying this.
16: The attacker underwent Islamist radicalization. He intended to crash the plane along with its passengers. We are investigating now whether he was sent, and whoever sent him will pay a high price.
15: That hero captain who was attacked by his co-pilot, he is still recovering in the hospital in Abu Dhabi, but many calling him a hero for using his last grasp of strength to open up the cockpit door to allow those Israelis to come in and help control the situation.
14: President Trump hits a campaign stage in Ohio tonight as he tries to drum up support for Republican candidates. He's expected to repeat the message he has been for several days, and he shared it last night in Mobile, Alabama.
17: I'm asking you to pretend that I'm on the ballot. Here's what happens. When I'm not on the ballot, we don't do well. We have 44% or 48% less people. When I'm on the ballot, we kill everybody.
14: In Ohio, Republican incumbent Senator John Husted faces a tough challenge from his Democratic opponent, former Senator Sherrod Brown. Tennessee's Prison chief is resigning after the botched execution of Krista Pike. Frank Strada says stepping aside is the best for everyone in the state as a review looks into why Pike's execution failed on Wednesday. Her attorney says she's unconscious and on a hospital ventilator. 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

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Hey, it's the Weekend with Michael Brown. 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And, of course, it's free, so go subscribe. Go get that done. Let's start by, I want you to think back to this past 4th of July. We celebrated 250 years. What do they call it? The semi-quincentennial? I practiced that word in the car forever, and I still don't trust it. Semi-quincentennial. You probably remember exactly what you did, because it hasn't been that long ago. A backyard, a lawn chair along a parade route. Maybe you had your grandkids over on your shoulders waiting for the first shell to go up over a ball field or something. But whatever that was that you did on the 4th of July, I think most of us, particularly in this audience, we felt something that day. 250 years is a long time for any human beings to build something and for it to still be running, still be going. Guess what happened on that same day? Clara Valdez posted her own 4th of July message over on X. Now, if you don't know, Ms. Valdez is a New York State Assemblywoman. Last June, with the backing of Socialist Mayor Zofram Mamdani, and the Democrat Socialists of America, she won the Democrat primary for an open congressional seat in Brooklyn and in Queens. She beat the Brooklyn borough president by, if I recall right, about 25 points. Now, that's one of the safest Democrat seats in the entire country. Now, come January, barring something strange, you know, in a month from now, literally a month from now, she will be a member of Congress. So I want you to know what she wrote on the nation's 250th birthday. She said, "Freedom is only possible when we have the conditions for the good life, health care, housing, education, and dignity on the job. But," she said, and again, I'm still quoting, "the system is rigged and our planet poisoned by billionaires, bosses, and war profiteers. This 4th of July, we recommit ourselves to remaking it, to fight for liberation from Palestine to Puerto Rico, for a Green New Deal, for the world we deserve." Wow, Palestine.

made the post. And did Puerto Rico. By the way, does she know it's a U.S. territory? And, of course, the billionaires and the bosses. The next day, the Democrat Socialists of America had news. On the 4th, it said it had passed more than 120,000 members. So now it's the largest socialist organization in American history, bigger than the Socialist Party of Eugene Debs at its peak in 1912. So here we are, the country turned 250 years old, and the socialists celebrated by beating the most famous socialist in America, Eugene Debs. Remember that name, because we'll get back to him in a minute. Now, since that time, I've read several articles, and I read one in particular with this headline, "The DSA Sincerely Dislikes America." And the author of this article was just scrolling X one evening, like we all do, at least I do, particularly when we ought to be asleep or doing something else. And that's when he ran into that post that I just read you from Miss Valdez that sent his blood pressure up, just like it sent my blood pressure up. From there, the article builds a case. The Democrat Socialists of America, it argues, treats this country as an adversary to be taken apart from the inside. And I'm telling you, that hostility goes all the way back to Eugene Debs. Then the article tries to give advice to people like me, and therefore tries to give advice to people like you. Stop calling these people, the DSAers, stop calling them un-American. That's a losing argument unless you can prove it. Make them answer a harder question. The question, what do you think is worth keeping? Now, I kind of thought about that. That might be a fairly accurate conclusion. The author of that article might be right. So I decided to go back. I dug up the article again because I've been reading about the DSA and Hassan Piker and all of these socialists all over the country. Texas, you know, oh my gosh, Tallarica's going to lose. And he's a wolf in sheep's clothing, trying to play both sides of the fence right now. He has the Democrats. So now he's trying to get all the independents, trying to get some Republicans. I don't think he's going to win, but I also think it's going to be close. And Texas, and if you are from Texas or you know Texas history, can you imagine the Republic of Texas having a DSA member as the junior senator from the state of Texas? Yeah, that's what got me to thinking. So I think most of the conclusions that I read in this article are right. But one doesn't, and I want you to know which one before you try this after the election and you're sitting down at the Thanksgiving table. Start with the post that set the writer off. September 16th, Mexican Independence Day. Ms. Valdez wrote, and again I'm quoting her, 215 years ago, she said, Mexicans fought an empire that demanded our land and our labor, and we won. I'll carry that fight with me to Congress as New York's first Mexican-American representative. And then she went on to add that last month she had met, in her words, her comrades in Morena. Now, that's the left-wing party that runs Mexico. So Republicans lit her up, as they should have. Congressman Dan Crenshaw, of course, who has been beat, won't be returning, asked which Congress she was carrying the fight to and who exactly were we fighting, Spain? Now, here's the other side to it, because there's some truth to it. The empire that Mexico fought in 1810 was Spain. Americans have marched behind the flag of the old country on parade day for as long as they have been parades. The Irish on St. Patrick's Day, the Italians on Columbus Day. Ms. Valdez comes from a Mexican-American family out of Lubbock, Texas. She was proud of her heritage, and the right lost its mind. That's the argument she made herself. Because the following Monday she posted again, on Mexican Independence Day, I posted about my heritage with pride, and the right, meaning those on the right, lost their minds. Republicans called me un-American. But she kept typing. She said, Mexican Independence Day marks the people's fight to free themselves. That struggle is not finished. The United States still holds a colony of its own. You know what she's referring to?
Remember I told you she mentioned Puerto Rico? Yeah, apparently Puerto Rico is not a territory. Puerto Rico is just a colony. And then she wrote this. I will fight empire and the fascist and war profiteers who serve it, whether they attack working people inside our borders or outside them. So now I'm wondering, which empire does she mean now? She means us. And she said so herself. Now, the article didn't quote that second post, but they should have quoted that. Because I think it's the strongest piece of evidence in my entire argument, and it came off her own keyboard and landed on her own X account. So when we get back, let's do a little history and go back to Eugene Debs. It's the Weekend with Michael Brown. Glad to have you with me. Text line's always open. You know, if you like what we do on the weekday, on the weekend, I think you'd like the weekday program. 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It's at 850 AM, 94.1 FM. 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Hang tight. I'll be right back.

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0: Hey, welcome back to Weekend with Michael Brown. Glad to have you with me. We're talking about the Democrat Socialists of America. Because we're now 1 month away from the general election, the midterms. We got some DSA candidates running. And if you believe the cabal, they would tell you that, for example, El Sayed or whatever his name is up in Minnesota, he's within the margin of error. They'd say the same thing about Tallarico down in Texas. They would tell you the same thing about whoever it is running out in Maine against Susan Collins. They would tell you that it's all over. I just don't believe it. I don't know. Maybe I'll wake up on November 4 and be shocked. But I just can't see Texas voting for this guy. And he becomes the junior senator from Texas. But nonetheless, this story is larger than these elections. It's about this movement going on in this country that we better pay attention to, which is why I want to go to Eugene Debs, Chicago, 4th of July again, but this time 1901, 125 years ago. Debs was the most famous socialist in this country. He had run for president the year before. He had run four times before he was done. In fact, he ran for president one time from a cell in a federal penitentiary. So on the 4th of July in 1901, he stood up and he said this: "I am not one of those who worship the flag. I have no respect for the stars and stripes or for any other flag that symbolizes slavery." So President McKinley had been asking who would dare haul down the American flag. Well, Debs gave him the answer: I would. In fact, he said, "Triumphant socialism will haul down that flag and every other flag that symbolizes capitalist class rule and wage slavery." So this article that I'm basing this entire story on used that to argue the hostility of the socialist kind of runs in the family all the way back to 1901. Now, the current Democrat socialists have an answer to that, and they're sort of right about part of it. Debs opened that very same speech by saying, "I like the 4th of July. It breathes a spirit of revolution." He quoted Thomas Jefferson. He quoted Thomas Paine. He hated the flag as he saw it flying over the factory owner, and he still wanted to claim 1776. So I give them that argument. At least they understood that we were born out of a revolution. But now look at how far today's DSA has traveled. Debs wanted to claim the revolution. The DSA's platform now wants entirely new founding documents. They want a new revolution. Now, here's the pillar that doesn't hold. The article said, that the DSA had adopted a resolution in 2021, and that resolution declared that the United States has never been and will never be a force for liberation. So I thought, wow, did they really say that? Well, the sentence is real. It's in Resolution 17 from the DSA's 2021 National Convention. But here's the deal. Those delegates never adopted that. They didn't even debate it. The vote tracker that the DSA's own Washington, D.C. area delegates published lists Resolution 17 as never being reached. But here's the part that'll make you laugh or make you cry. Resolution 17 came from the faction warning the DSA not to cozy up to America's rivals. That same paragraph said socialists should not stand with Washington's rivals or with their ruling classes. The side that won that convention went the other direction. It voted to apply the San Paulo Forum. That's a network of Latin American left-wing parties that includes the parties that run Cuba and still run Venezuela, even though they run it under our direction. So the quote gets the official record wrong. But the actual record is worse for the DSA. Now, I'm telling you this for a very practical reason. You're going to argue this with somebody at some point, your nephew or a coworker, some yahoo on Facebook. If you use that old quote, somebody like me or somebody like, you know, that does their homework is going to look it up And then they'll say, I'm going to ignore everything else you said because they never voted on that and they did not adopt that. So let me give you the tools you need. Use what they actually voted for, because it's worse than Resolution 17. Go back to 2021 again. The DSA adopted their first national platform. 818 delegates. 196 against. The section on democracy says this: the nation that holds itself out as the world's premier democracy is no democracy at all. Now, for those of you who have listened to me over the years, you know that I could, well, in fact, I'm going to make a joke about that. The nation that holds itself out as the world's premier democracy is no democracy at all. On its face, I agree with that. But not for the reason that you may think. I agree with that statement, not because of what they really mean, but because they don't understand that this country is not a democracy. This country is a republic. We're a constitutional republic. Yes, we have democratic ideals. We have democratic ideals, but we're not a democracy at all. But that's just a pet peeve of mine. They mean it in the worst possible way. The first demand in that section of their agenda, a new political order through a second constitutional convention to write the founding documents of a new socialist democracy. Okay, what does that mean? A new socialist democracy. Well, you've heard it before. They want to abolish the U.S. Senate. They want to abolish the Electoral College. Then, in 2024, just a mere 3 years later, the DSA put out a program that it calls Workers Deserve More. And this one calls for a new democratic constitution that's going to be built on a single federal legislature. One chamber. No Senate. No state standing on equal footing. No founding documents. Now, I've taught law students. You can argue all day about tax rates and the minimum wage, and a lot of people could agree or disagree with me on any of those issues. That's politics, and that's what happens under our current Constitution. You get rid of the Senate, the Electoral College, you've essentially abolished the states, and you've essentially said we're going to be run by 435 people that just decide everything. Wow. You look at the current 435 members of the U.S. House of Representatives. You want to be ruled by them? I don't think so. So what is this? This is actually a fight over the Constitution itself. And I'm going to get into that. I'm going to explain that to you. If you haven't subscribed to the Substack, go do that. It's at heckofajob.com. Doesn't cost you anything to sign up, and we don't sell your email. Hang tight. This is a fight about the Constitution itself. I'll explain next. Hang tight.
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5: Fox News, I'm Roger Stern. The Coast Guard searching for an air ambulance plane traveling from Bermuda to Boston that disappeared with six people on board.
6: The state agency, which operates Logan International Airport, shared the following statement. Quote, we can confirm that the aircraft did not arrive at Boston Logan as scheduled.
5: Fox's C.B. Cotton, we're learning more about the first officer who allegedly stabbed his captain during that Fly Dubai flight to Israel.
7: According to people familiar with the matter, the suspect in this case had previously been hired by Oman Air, but was later grounded by the airline over suspicion of his activities. The suspect in this case eventually was given a ground job with Oman Air.
5: Fox's Jeff Paul, no word on why Oman Air was suspicious of the pilot. 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

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The Situation with Michael Brown. Once you find that, hit that subscribe button. Leave a 5-star review because that helps us with their algorithm. And then that will download all 5 days of the weekday program and the weekend program, so you get all 6 days of my broadcast. I'm talking about the Democrat Socialists of America. And I'm doing this because we're 1 month away from the general election. They're running in some tight races. And they have, for this, I think they've just seen their opportunity, and they are starting to grow. And we need to recognize that if we don't understand what they stand for, why they believe what they believe, I've got to give you the tools to counter this, because young people, stupid people, old people, new people, people of all sorts are going to look at this, hear this, and think, yeah, all this stuff sounds good. Health care, you know, guaranteed jobs, housing. Yes, oh, we all want that, right? Well, we know how that turns out, because throughout the history of mankind, it's never worked. But I want you to understand exactly what these people are doing. They're fighting over the very founding framework that constitutes how this country operates. As I told you before the break, this truly is a fight over the Constitution itself. At their 2025 convention, delegates voted 675 to 524 to make just uttering the words that Israel has a right to defend itself, that if you just say that, that's grounds for expulsion from the DSA. That's the organization. Those are its documents. You don't have to read anybody's mind. They tell you who they are. Which brings me to the question that prompted the article prompted this entire segment. The article never really answers this. If the DSA says all of the things that they say, why are so many people signing up? And who are these people? Let's look at the numbers. October of 24, that's the month that Zofram launched his run for mayor in New York City. The DSA in October 2024 had about 50,700 dues-paying members. By just this past December, almost 93,000. By the 4th of July, our 250th birthday, 120,000. So they've more than doubled in under 2 years. Now, look at who elected Mayor Mondami last November. If you go to the exit polls, it tells you the entire story. About 3 out of 4 voters under 30. 84% of women 18 to 29. College graduates by nearly 20 points. 85% of the people who had lived in New York for 5 years or less. But the number I keep coming back to? Zofram won voters making between $30,000 and just under $300,000 a year. The poorest New Yorkers, the ones making under $30,000, they voted for Andrew Cuomo. So did voters without a college degree. So think about that. The socialist ran on the working class, and the poorest working people in the city voted for the other guy. This movement belongs to the young college graduate that's got a monthly rent nut that they can't quite make. Now, why would that person, educated, employed, seemingly doing all the right stuff on paper, sour on this country that you and I love so much? Start at the root, the house. Yeah, house. Look across your street. Driving around in a neighborhood right now? Look around. Start at the house. The National Association of Realtors has tracked first-time home buyers since the early, I think, 1980s. In 1991, the typical first-time buyer was 28 years old. 28. In fact, I think when I bought my first house, I think I was 24, 25 years old. Last year, for the first time ever,
The typical first-time buyer was 40 years old. Now, when I was 25 and you were 40, I thought you were old. Now, that's the typical first-time buyer, 40. And first-time buyers only made up 21% of the people buying homes. That's a record low. Now, think about somebody you might know. Maybe it's your own kids. Went to school, got the college degree, landed a decent job, and now pays rent that eats a third of their paycheck, while the price of just a starter home runs away faster than the savings account could ever chase that starter home. We kept telling kids, and we still do, that capitalism is the deal. You work, you save, you buy the house builds your wealth, and someday you hand something down to your own kids. For a lot of them, that deal doesn't close now until they're 40 years old. So when Gallup asks Democrats under 50 what they think of capitalism, only 31% say something good. 69% say something bad. In 2010, it was 54% saying something good. Among all Democrats, socialism now polls better than capitalism by a ratio of 66% to 42. Now, that's my read. I'll own it. But when the system stops paying off at the kitchen table, people stop loving the system. Some of them then stop loving the country that the system runs in. Now, what about the story that they've been told? Because the House really, to me, only explains their anger. It doesn't explain the flag. Remember that assemblywoman from New York? She hates the flag. For that, you've got to look at the story that the DSA tells about our country. Here's how their platform begins its account of America. I'm quoting here. The historical development of U.S. capitalism was heavily reliant on the theft of people's lives and land through the enslavement of black people and the genocide of indigenous people. Oh, really? Now, the other side's got a point there. Yeah, I know, you know, slavery did happen. What was done to the tribes happened. Nobody serious denies that either one of those things happened, and we cannot stand and pretend otherwise. But the real question is whether a country is nothing other than just its sins. Frederick Douglass. I wonder how many of these young socialists even know who Frederick Douglass is. He escaped slavery. In 1852, he stood up straight in Rochester, New York, gave one of the most scorching Independence Day speeches in our entire history. He asked what the 4th of July could possibly mean to a slave. And he ended that same speech calling the Constitution, read the way that it ought to be read, as a glorious document for liberty. Now, Frederick Douglass had every reason on earth to hate this country. He held it to its own promises instead of hating it. Then a century later, Dr. Martin Luther King Jr. called the Declaration and the Constitution a promissory note. And he went to Washington to try to cash in on that note. The Democrat Socialists of America want to throw out those documents that those men were using to win. There's one more piece of this, and I think that our side misses it completely. Remember how Ms. Valdez explained the movement to a group of New York editors this spring? She said people are, and I quote her again, really attracted to having a seat at the table. She said 100,000 people volunteered for the Mamdani campaign. That's her number. I couldn't verify it. But the instinct behind that number rings true to me. A 26-year-old moves to a new city. The kid probably isn't in a church. Nobody's invited them to a Rotary meeting. The union hall closed before they were born. The DSA hands them a meeting on a Tuesday night, a door to go knock on a Saturday morning, gives them a cause, and a bunch of people who go grab a beer afterward. That's called belonging. Americans have joined things. We've always joined things. Alexis de Tocqueville noticed that when he wrote about America back in the 1830s. He had never seen a people form so many associations. Well,
the Democrat Socialists of America figured out that a lot of young people didn't have anything left to join. Then add the fuel, add the accelerants. Gaza is one of them. Ms. Valdez told an interviewer she was running partly because, in her words, Democrat status quo politicians had committed to upholding Israel as an apartheid state and as a genocidal state. And of course, it's not just Israel. Donald Trump's the other. The DSA's membership has more than doubled since the month before Trump won in 2024. Yeah, Donald Trump is part of the problem in the sense that they look at him and they say, oh my gosh, we can't stand that. Which brings me to something I owe you. Gallup has asked Americans for 25 years how proud they are of this country. Back in June, before the 4th of July, only 14% of all Democrats said they were extremely proud to be American. Republicans, in that same poll, it was 70%. Republican pride sagged during the Biden years, too. That number moved with whoever sits in the Oval Office, and some of what we're seeing is anger at who runs the country. And Trump is the Republican Party today, and he's running the country, and I'd be lying to you if I called all of it the hatred of the country. Some of it is. The platform says so. The rest of those young people, though, are up for grabs. And it's easy to think that this is a story out of Brooklyn. It's not. Let me just bring it home to where I'm sitting right now. Don't you dare think that this is just a Brooklyn story. It's The Weekend with Michael Brown. Text lines open, 33103, keyword Mike or Michael. I'll be right back.

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0: Welcome back to Leaking with Michael Brown. Glad to have you with me. Talking about the Democrat Socialists of America. In fact, I just glanced up at the Drudge Report during the break. El Sayed, the breakout star of the midterms, 74% chance of victory. Now, I call BS on that. But don't think that what I'm telling you is a uniquely New York story. Go back to June 30th, election night at a place here in Denver called the Broadway. A room full of millennials and Gen Z and DSA pins and DSA shirts. Hassan Piker, that internet streamer in the crowd, the same guy who had been at Clara Valdez's victory party a week earlier. Malak Kiros, 29 years old, a first-time candidate, beat Congresswoman Diana DeGette in Colorado's 1st Congressional District. DeGette had held that seat for 30 years. A standard, typical liberal Democrat. 30 years in office. Ms. Kira was born 4 months after DeGette first took office. Now, about a week before the primary, one of our local news reporters asked Ms. Kiros whether 9/11 was an inevitable consequence of American foreign policy. Here's what she said. Yes, inevitable in the sense that we destabilized a lot of the Middle East, which led people to believe that another act of violence was the only response. And then she added that our responsibility is to get rid of the conditions that lead to violence. So this summer, she told a Tigrayan community gathering here in Denver that Americans are going to have to recognize the exploitative and extractive nature that we played on the global scale. So her answer was getting more immigrants into office. Now, that district here in Denver is deep blue. It hasn't sent a Republican to Congress since, I think, the 1970s. Unless something very strange happens in November, she probably could be Denver's next member of Congress. So this is even our story now in Colorado. So what do we do with it? Well, the article that I read, their advice, I think, is the right place to start. Quit calling them un-American. That's lazy, it's easy to deny, and it lets them play the victim. Ms. Valdez already turned that onto her next post on X. Instead, ask them the harder question. Put it to Ms. Valdez. I'd put it to Ms. Kiros. Put it to every DSA-backed candidate on your ballot or anybody in your family or in your sphere of influence that says they're a member of the Democrat Socialists of America. Tell us one thing about this country worth keeping. Skip the rent freeze, the free buses. Name something about the country. The First Amendment that lets you call it an X on, you know, that lets you call it an empire. The Senate your organization wants to abolish, or the Constitution it wants to rewrite. Tell us which parts survive. I think it's a fair question for anybody asking to take an oath to support and defend that very Constitution. But I got a harder question for our side. We spent years telling young people that capitalism works. We didn't spend nearly enough time making sure the part that actually touches works for them, the rent, the starter home. A lot of that problem is made by government, zoning codes, permit fees, rules that stop builders from building. Now, that's my view. I defend it any day of the week. We still stood there and watched the age of the first-time buyer climb to 40, at the same time that a socialist organization walked into the Gap with a clipboard and said, here, sign up here. We screwed up. You want to beat the DSA? Make that deal work again. Let a 28-year-old buy a house, then ask how they feel about the 4th of July. Go back to Chicago, 1901. Eugene Debs, the man who promised to haul down the flag, still stood up on Independence Day and said he liked the 4th of July. But 125 years later, on the 250th birthday of the country that she's asking to serve in Congress, Clara Valdez in Brooklyn wrote a 4th of July post that never got around to mentioning the 4th of July. Debs at least showed up for the 4th of July. Now, text me, 33103, keyword Mike or Michael. If you had to name one thing about this country that's worth keeping, If you have the chance and you ask someone, what would you keep? What if they flip it to you and say, well, what would you keep? What is that? What would it be? And if you've got a kid or a grandkid in their 20s, tell me whether they can afford a house. I've told you I always read all the texts, and I'd like to read what you have to say. What would you keep and why? And in particular, if they flip it back on you and say, well, why should we keep anything? What would you tell them and why? You see, we need to be ready to defend. Yes, we've made mistakes. And yes, Congress has screwed up a lot of stuff over the past 20, 30, 40 years. But we've got to figure out how to defend the foundation of the country. Because if we can't, or we don't, or we fail to do that, then the DSA will go from 100 and some thousand members to 200,000, then 300, then 500,000, and it'll just start snowballing like crazy. And the next thing you know, they actually will start electing a lot of members, not just to Congress, but to state legislatures. We have them in the city council in Denver. They are a pox on this republic. And we have to be able to answer any question they have. And we've got to deal with them forthrightly and upfront. The Weekend with Michael Brown. Text lines open. What would you keep and why? I'll be right back.
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7: It's missing. I'm Roger Stern, Fox News. An ongoing search at the coast of Nantucket for a missing medevac plane en route from Bermuda to Boston. Fox's CB Cotton with details.
8: The airport in Bermuda tells Fox the plane was carrying four crew members and two passengers when it left at around 12:40 a.m. this morning, again bound for Boston. Less than an hour later, the FAA says it issued a search and rescue alert for the plane at 1:20 a.m. Massport, the state agency which operates Logan International Airport, shared the following statement. Quote, we can confirm that the aircraft did not arrive at Boston Logan as scheduled. Our thoughts are with those on board and their loved ones as the search continues. The Coast Guard, in its last update, said crews from Air Station Cape Cod and Air Station Elizabeth City were helping in the search.
7: The plane owned by a Canadian company. We're learning more about the Fly Dubai first officer who allegedly stabbed his captain and tried to take over the flight until passengers stopped him. Fox's Jeff Paul in Tel Aviv.
9: According to people familiar with the matter who spoke to Fox News, the suspect in this case was previously hired by Oman Air, but was later given a ground job over suspicion of his activities. Now, exactly what those activities were has not been disclosed yet, but the suspect later moved to Dubai, where he eventually became a pilot for Fly Dubai. The Associated Press has identified the pilot as 29-year-old Hammam al-Hammami. They're reporting he was born in the UAE and that his mother is from Syria, but was able to obtain Omani citizenship through his father.
7: Investigators want to know if the first officer acted alone or had connections to an extremist group or foreign entity or was being directed by anyone else. 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

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TMA, AMA, tell me anything, ask me anything. 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So earlier this morning, I'd taken the dogs on a hike, and I came back, and of course I had my Diet Coke, and I'm digging through kind of, you know, the way we all do, just kind of mindlessly looking for, is there anything unusual I could talk about today? And I come across a post that just stops me cold. Quote, the first 3D printed meat is being sold in America. And then underneath it was a list of companies. Lab-grown chicken, lab-grown salmon, then a line saying no law requires the label to tell you your dinner was printed. My first reaction was probably the same as yours. That sounds awful. I got a printer in my home office. There's, in fact, in the studio next to me is the print room. It never works. I bet it's a $10,000 or more printer. It's always out of toner. It's always jammed. People are always messing with it. It's a total screw up. My little printer at home, I bought some cheap, you know, not OEM other cartridges. And because of the way Brother has it set up, the little chip kept rejecting it because I had updated the firmware, and they update the firmware all the time, so you have to keep buying the OEM cartridges. I have yet to find generic cartridges that reliably work. Printers. Oh, my gosh. I bet everybody's got a printer story to tell about how it's always screwed up somehow or another. But then the lawyer in me woke up. Before I get mad at something, I like to know, what am I mad about? So I go do the background checks. I dig in and try to find out, okay, here's the post. Is it legitimate? What's behind it? The post is about half right. The half that's wrong is the half that's built to scare you. But the part that ought to bother you, even a little, is not in the post at all. What's actually in the meat case? Let's start with the printer. There is a company now called Stakeholder Foods. Yes, Stakeholder. Not S-T-A-K-E, but S-T-A-K, stakeholder. Somebody in marketing probably got a bonus for that one. It's based in Israel. Oh, we just talked about Israel. You know, the land of genocide, the apartheid state. No, I'm just kidding. So this Israeli company, it trades on the NASDAQ here in this country, and for years its business was selling printing machines and also ingredient mixes to other food companies. How does that happen? On September 3rd, exactly a month ago now, Stakeholder announced its own brand called Perfecta had hit store shelves across the Northeast. There's a big natural foods distributor called KEHE. KEHE, they're the ones moving this product. Five products, as a matter of fact. A marbled steak, a filet mignon, a chicken breast, salmon.

patties and white fish patties. Here's what the Post didn't put in their post. There's no meat in this. Perfecta is a plant-based product. The beef-style cuts are made from soy protein. Now, every product name on that list starts with two words, plant-based. And the fish patties and the burgers in the line aren't even printed. They're extruded, pushed through a mold, the way veggie burgers have been made for years. So, what does the printer do? Picture a cake decorator with one of those piping bags where they squeeze out, you know, the icing. Now, hand the piping bag to a computer. It lays down a soy paste in thin layers, a lean line here, a fat line there, so that when you slice it, it looks marbled and pulls apart in fibers like a real cut of beef would. I would just say I think that's a scary machine. Everybody's afraid of artificial intelligence. I'm sorry, superintelligence. I'm scared of this machine. Printing is a way of shaping food. Now, it's about as dangerous as a sausage stuffer. What matters is what goes into the printer, what goes into the machine. Now, Stakeholder, as far as I could find, has not published a nutrition label or a price, and Stakeholder will not say which stores carry it. But there's a soy steak from another company already in the market that's built along the same lines, and it gives you a fair idea. Water, soy protein, sunflower oil, natural flavors, beet juice for the red color, two thickeners of some sort, I don't know what they are, carrageenan and methylcellulose, vitamin B12, because soy doesn't come with that. Now, the last ribeye that I ordered or that I bought had one ingredient, beef. It's what's for dinner. Now, to be fair to the soy steak, it has fiber, which a steak never will, and very little saturated fat. If that's what you're after, that might be a legitimate choice. I don't know. And plenty of Americans have already made that choice. They tried it once, and they went back to the ribeye. Only about one household out of nine buys plant-based meat at all. So that's the first 3D printed meat in America. A soy steak in a very good costume. Remember, the ribeye doesn't even have a costume. It just is what it is. It's a slab of meat came out of a cow. But here's the other thing. The other half of that post that's real. And this one is a... this one's a different... I can't believe I'm going to say this. This one's a different animal. The Post lumps that printed soy steak in something, or mixes it in with something called cultivated meat. The industry calls it cultivated. Everybody else calls it lab grown. Now, this one is meat. Here's how it's made. A company takes a small sample of cells from a living animal. One company named Mission Barns out of San Francisco, of course, uses fat cells from the belly of a Yorkshire pig. Another started with cells from fertilized chicken eggs. They put those cells in a big stainless steel tank, feed them both a nutrient broth, and the cells start to multiply. No farm, no slaughterhouse. Then they harvest the cells, and they process those into food. Now, the FDA, first time I've mentioned it right since we started this segment, the FDA oversees the cell growing. The USDA takes over at harvest, and they sign off on the label. Seafood belongs to the FDA alone. So the Post says five companies have been cleared: Upside Foods and Good Meat, both for chicken; Wild Type, that's the company for salmon; Mission Barns, excuse me, for pork fat; and Believer Meats for chicken. That part of the post was accurate. Then the post says Upside and Good Meat are selling their chicken in restaurants right now. I can't find it. Honestly, I'm not really looking either. But I have dinner with a friend scheduled tonight. I might get on Open Table and see if I can't find some place that sells Upside and Good Meat, because I'd be willing to try it.
once. Just try it. Beyond that, I don't know. Would you? Let me know on the text line. It's the Weekend with Michael Brown. Hang tight. I'll be right back.

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0: 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Text lines open 33103, keyword Mike or Michael. 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Hit that as a preset. And then Monday through Friday from 9 to noon Mountain Time, you can stream the weekday program live, 9 to noon, 850 AM on KOA. Back to Upside. Upside's chicken debuted back in 2023 at a restaurant in San Francisco called the Bar Crin on a $150 tasting menu. Now, that run ended in early 2024, and then Good Meat went on the menu at one of Chef Jose Andre's restaurant in D.C., and that restaurant paused it in September of 2023. I could not find a single restaurant in the United States serving either company's chicken on a regular basis today. Now, if you've eaten it this year, text me and tell me where. And I mean that, because I'd like to know. If it's anywhere near me, maybe I will, maybe I won't. Wild-type salmon is real, and it's on menus in Oregon, California, Washington State, and in New York. Mission Barns sold cultivated pork meatballs at a grocery store in Berkeley last November. The company billed that as the first retail sale of cultivated meat in America. So you got a grocery store in Berkeley. Of course it was Berkeley. That's about the size of it. A handful of menus, one store. So go back to the post that started me down this rabbit hole to begin with. Here's what the post missed entirely. Picture Wilson, North Carolina. I don't think I've ever been. It's east, somewhere east of Raleigh. Flat tobacco country. I don't think I've ever been. I've been to Raleigh, but I don't think I've been to Wilson. On the edge of that town sits a building of 200,000 square feet. Stainless steel tanks. A tasting kitchen. It was designed to turn out something like 12,000 metric tons of lab-grown chicken every year. It's the largest plant of its kind anywhere on the planet. Now, it belonged to Believer Meats, that Israeli company. In July of last year, the FDA told Believer it had no further questions about the company's safety file. Last fall, the Department of Agriculture approved the label, cleared the plan to operate. So after years of work and a mountain of investor money, every federal door was wide open. Got it? 1 month later, the company Believer, gone. Gone. The company that built that plant, Gray Construction, sued, saying Believer owed it about $34 million. Now, Believer had agreed to a payment plan. The first payment, $22 million, was due December 5th. Gray Construction says the money never showed up. That same month, Believer's head of human resources posted on LinkedIn that the company made the very difficult decision to cease operations. Cease or never start. Then later, that same director of HR went back and edited the post into something softer about her own journey coming to an end. I'm sorry, I shouldn't be laughing, but about her own journey coming to an end. Oh, there are bankruptcy filings in Israel. And according to the company's bankruptcy filings, Believer raised about $390 million after it was founded in 2018. $390 million, a federal stamp of approval. Neither one could pay the contractor to build the building. I mean, they built the building, but they never could pay for it. As of the latest reporting I could find this morning, that plant in Wilson is still sitting empty. Upside Foods put in a $50 million bid to buy it, and then they pulled that bid back. So when this post says that five companies are cleared, they're technically right. But in the real world, it's four. The fifth one is nothing more than a very expensive empty building in North Carolina. But I wanted to find out, I think, a more important question. What does it do to you? It's the one that you might want to ask before you sit down at the dinner table. what does eating this stuff do to you, say, over a 20-year period? So I went looking for some long-term studies. There aren't any. You know, I've told this audience before, I've told all my audiences, I use LexisNexis as one of my research tools. They know everything. They couldn't find one study. For lab-grown meat, a peer-reviewed review published last November says flatly that no study has examined what eating cultured meat does to human health. None. There's a dietitian quoted in Popular Science that says the long-term studies comparing it to regular meat, they just don't exist. Which then made me ask the question, so what did the FDA actually review? Well, the FDA, it turns out, runs what it calls a consultation. The company hands the agency its own safety data. The FDA reads that data, asks some questions, and when the FDA feels like it's satisfied, it sends what's called a no questions letter. So that's the real review by serious people. It's also a review of the company's own homework. Nobody's fed this to 1,000 few Americans over 10 years and watched what happened. And the plant-based side, they don't do much better either. The best known trial lasted 8 weeks. Stanford University ran it. Beyond Meat paid for it. They even supplied the product. So people eating the plant meat had lower levels of a blood marker tied to heart disease. Marion Nestle, a nutrition professor who has spent decades calling out food industry science, made the obvious point. When the company selling the product pays for the study, you want an independent research before anybody hangs a health claim on it. 8 weeks. Now, the people building this industry, I think they would tell you no long-term study is a scare line, and they probably have a point. Nobody's run a 20-year study on Cheetos either. But no long-term data means exactly one thing. Nobody knows. Yet. But it matters what's new. A soy steak is soy, oil, and thickeners. Things that I think people have been eating in one form or another for a long time. It's probably on the ingredients, we just don't know what it means. Lab-grown meat is genuinely a new thing. Real animal cells grown in a way no human being ate until a few years ago. And I'm old enough to remember being told that margarine was the healthy choice. Yeah, so my mom fed us margarine. Most of us did. Margarine, elk, egg yolks, whatever. Whatever health food you were sold that later turned out to be wrong, right? I mean, we know this. So when somebody tells me a brand new food has been fully proven safe, I'd like to see 20 years. Today, nobody's got that. But then, you know we can't resist getting into something else. The politics of this. What are the politics? There's always politics involved in all of this stuff, right? 8 states have banned lab-grown meat. Florida, Alabama, Mississippi, Montana, Indiana, Nebraska, Texas, and South Dakota. Now, South Dakota is where a 5-year moratorium took effect this summer. Now, Texas went in the hardest. Fines up to $25,000 a day, possible felony charges for meat offenders. Texas Ag Commissioner Sid Miller called lab-grown meat a Trojan horse. I suppose if I was a Texas rancher, I'd agree with that 100%. I'm not a Texas rancher, but I tend to agree with it. It's the Weekend with Michael Brown. Lab meat. Have you eaten it? Text me, 33103. Keyword Michael Michael. What'd you eat? Why? What was it like? I'll be right back.
1: Keep it right here. You've got The Weekend with Michael Brown.

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5: I'm Roger Stern. We're now learning that the first officer who stabbed the captain on that Dubai flight had been grounded by another airline.
6: The suspect in this case was previously hired by Oman Air, but was later given a ground job over suspicion of his activities. Now, exactly what those activities were has not been disclosed yet.
5: Fox's Jeff Paul, the flight landed safely and the captain is recovering. A disturbing report regarding the investigation into an alleged gang rape of a Cornell University student at a frat house.
7: She gave a statement to Cornell University police, and new reports say that she did tell them she was raped, but that may not have been passed on to the district attorney.
5: Fox's Eric Shawn, the case has now been taken away from the local DA. 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

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The Situation with Michael Brown. Once you find it, hit that subscribe button. Leave a 5-star review to help us with the algorithm. And then that will automatically download all 5 days of the weekday program and the weekend program. So you get all 6 broadcast days of Michael Brown. I want you to picture a truck stop off an interstate highway yesterday afternoon. Pick one anywhere. I don't care. Any state you like. A driver climbs down out of the cab, swipes his card, pulls the diesel nozzle off the pump. He's got a long haul ahead, so he's filling 150 gallons. Click, click, click, click, click, except they don't click anymore. The numbers start rolling. AAA had the national average for diesel yesterday at $6.37 a gallon. At that price, 150 gallons comes to what? $955 and some cents? Nearly $1,000 for one fill. Those are real people. They listen to these programs, my week and weekday program, all the time. About the time the driver was hanging the nozzle back up, the president of the United States of America is walking out of the White House to catch a flight to Alabama. Reporters were shouting questions. One of them asked whether a ban on American diesel exports was off the table. The president's answer, quote, "We were never going to do it. Never." Now, the truckers who text me every week have a word for that. I can't say it on radio. 10 days earlier, Trump said the opposite. In the middle of September, Senator Chuck Grassley of Iowa asked the president, asked him to embargo diesel exports. Grassley said, "My farmers are getting hammered every time they fill a tractor." Republicans in tight Senate races piled on. Alaska's Dan Sullivan, the incumbent, not the other Dan Sullivan running against him, said, quote, "American fuel should stay home with Americans." Then on a Monday, September 21st, a White House official told Politico the administration was not considering an export ban. The very next day, the president was in New York for the UN General Assembly. He was sitting down with Zelensky from Ukraine. A reporter asked about diesel again, and his answer again wasn't, I quote, "I've said let's not send out the diesel. We make a lot of diesel." He said he had called for a ban inside his own administration. Then he said he thought it was going to happen. Then Chris Wright, the energy secretary, said the opposite the same week. According to Reuters, Secretary Wright called an export ban a blunt tool that will not work. Then Interior Secretary Doug Burgum told CNBC he was not at all confident a ban would lower prices. Go this past Wednesday. A political reported that, citing 5 people familiar with the talks, said that the administration was drawing up a 90-day ban. Then the White House denied that. Politico also quoted an industry executive who said the president considered any blowback, well, that's a December problem. A December problem? I translate that meaning after the election. You think I'm done? No, because a few days after that, the president told reporters he was still thinking about a diesel ban, very seriously. Then the White House went to Europe. Not literally, but they called Europe. As if you can pick up the phone and call Europe. But they called European governments. And they asked them there to open their emergency diesel stockpiles. Germany's answer in so many words? Emergency stocks are for emergencies. A high price is not an emergency. And then came Friday. The G7, now that's us, Canada, Britain, France, Germany, Italy, Japan, agreed to release up to 100 million barrels of oil and fuel for emergency stocks. 4 months, with a big slug of diesel in the first 20 days. That afternoon, Trump, on his way to Alabama, "We were never going to do that." What the hell is going on? I counted at least 3 policies in 1 week. Now, I cover a lot of energy stories because it used to be part of my practice. Zero Hedge ran the president's 2 headlines back-to-back, thinking of it very seriously and
We were never going to do it. Think about a refinery manager in Port Arthur, Texas. He has to buy crude oil weeks ahead. He has to book the tankers. He has customers in Rotterdam and Santiago who signed contracts. Monday, he's told he can keep shipping. Tuesday, the president says stop. Wednesday, political says 90 days. How do you deal with that? How do you plan a month like that? Because markets move on every word. Diesel futures dipped the day the president floated the ban. Buyers overseas started scrambling for other suppliers just on the rumor. Nobody passed a ban. The market reacted as if there was one anyway. Now, the people who want a diesel ban have an argument. It goes down easy. We make a lot of diesel in this country. In August, we shipped a record amount of it overseas, about 1.6 million barrels a day. Most of that went to either Latin America or Europe. Right now, our farmers and truckers are paying record prices. Their argument is keep it here. More diesel at home means a lower price at home. And the law is on their side. When Congress lifted the old ban on crude oil exports back in 2015, it left the president with the power to restrict exports for up to 1 year in an emergency. For a few weeks, in a few places, a ban would probably even work. Diesel along the Gulf Coast, I think, might get cheaper. And then the argument falls apart. I want to tell you why I think it backfires. A refinery doesn't have a diesel button. What do I mean? Well, crude oil goes in one end of a refinery. Out the other end of a refinery comes everything at once. Gasoline, diesel, jet fuel, the heavy stuff at the bottom of the barrel. An operator can nudge the mix a little bit. But nobody on earth can run a refinery that makes only diesel. Ban the exports, and the refineries on the Gulf Coast are suddenly sitting on diesel they can't sell. The tanks fill up. When the tanks are full, a refiner has two choices: sell the diesel at a loss or make less of it. What's he going to do? He's not going to make a loss. He's going to make less of it. And when he makes less diesel, because remember, all these fuels come out the other end. So if he makes less diesel, he makes less gasoline because it's all coming out of the same barrel. So S&P Global ran the numbers on a full ban through the end of this year. Their analysts estimated that American refiners would have to cut the crude they process by nearly 2 billion barrels a day. And their bottom line was, now you're going to get higher gas prices. David Oxley, an economist at Capital Economics, said refiners could be cutting supply within a few weeks. Well, that makes a ban self-defeating. But what about geography? Most of our export diesel comes off the Gulf Coast, and they make far more than they use. So a glut of diesel sitting in tanks in Houston doesn't put one dime back in the pocket of a farmer in Iowa or a trucker in Colorado. Pipelines and ships to move that much fuel don't appear overnight. And then overseas, it actually gets worse. The European Commission says that American diesel makes up about half of everything Europe imported in August. Oxford Economics estimates a full American ban could push European wholesale diesel up 40 to 50%. Why is that? Because diesel, like oil, is a world and international market. When the world price climbs, our price follows it the day the ban ends. One economist compared the whole idea to Richard Nixon's soybean embargo that he imposed in 1973. Every farm state senator ought to sit with that one for a minute. Because here's what happened. Nixon cut off soybean exports to hold down food prices at home. Japan, one of our biggest buyers of soybeans, went looking for a supplier it could count on. They couldn't find one, but they helped build one in Brazil. Who is the largest soybean exporter on the earth today? Brazil.
That happened in 1973, and we're still paying for that. We forced other countries to go, hey, well, okay, we'll find another supplier. Here's what nobody in Washington wants to say on camera. Diesel is expensive because the world lost refining capacity. The wars in Iran and Ukraine cut exports from Russia, Saudi Arabia, and the Emiratis. After Ukraine hit Russian refineries, Russia banned its own diesel exports. Here at home, the government's own forecasters at the Energy Information Administration say our distillate stockpiles could drop below 100 million barrels this month. The last time that happened, 2003. An export ban adds zero barrels. It moves the barrels we have from one place to another, and then it shrinks them. I've said it on this program, my weekday program, for weeks. The problem underneath the problem is our refining capacity. This, I could talk about this all week long. For decades, for all a whole host of reasons, environmental regulations, politicians, regulatory burdens, everything, we have made it harder to build a refinery in this country. We've made it harder to expand refineries, and we've made it harder to keep one open. And then we act shocked when there's not enough diesel to go around. Now, there's another way to read the past 10 days, and I think it's the better way to read what's really going on. That's next. I'll be right back.

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0: Hey, welcome back to Leaking with Michael Brand. Glad to have you with me. Text lines open, 33103. Keyword, Mike or Michael. Here's another way to read the last 10 days if you've been following this. And I think this is the better way to look at the past 10 days. Europe really needs our diesel badly. French President Macron called a ban a bad decision. And the European Commission went to its American counterparts at the highest level to complain. Then when the White House asked Europe to open its own stockpiles, Germany balked. One week later, the G7 agreed to release 100 million barrels, and the diesel would be up front. Bloomberg reported that the deal came after an intense pressure campaign by the Trump administration, and that the release was seen as a way to head off an American ban. So the G7 also put in writing that its members would not restrict energy exports to one another. So maybe the ban was a loaded gun on the table, and Europe looked at it, and then Europe opened their tanks. Now, if that's what happened, it worked, because real barrels came out of storage from the people who were sitting on them. Our exporters kept their customers. Nobody had to shut down a refinery on the Gulf Coast. But here's the catch. If it was a bluff, the president announced it was a bluff the minute he got what he wanted. We were never going to do it, is what he said. Well, the next time he threatens to cut somebody off, who's going to believe him? If it wasn't a bluff, then the only thing standing between you and a higher gas price was a week of phone calls to Berlin and Paris. Neither one should help us sleep at night. Now, the release is real, and it's the right direction. More barrels on the market is what brings prices down. But, unfortunately, it's also smaller than it sounds. 100 million barrels spread over 4 months? That works out to a little over 800,000 barrels a day on average. That's oil and fuel combined. That's all of it. Our own diesel exports in August, that alone ran about 1.6 million barrels every single day. Back in March, early in the Iran war, the world's emergency release was 400 million barrels. The front-loaded diesel will eventually help some this month. But then comes winter. And a lot of rural America heats with diesel and fuel oil. That's when we're going to find out whether 100 million barrels was enough or not. I don't think it is, but that's just my opinion. Watch one more thing. According to Bloomberg, the administration is seriously looking at loosening the rules on dyed diesel. That's the red off-road fuel that farmers put in their equipment, and that fuel is exempt from fuel taxes. Let it onto the highway, and you've got, in essence, the same thing as a fuel tax holiday through the back door. If that becomes real, well, when it does, I'll walk you through that. But back to that driver at the pump. He did not need 10 days of headlines. He needed one answer. Is anybody making more diesel? Well, Friday's answer was, yeah, but just a little. And that little was borrowed out of Europe's emergency tank, and that'll last for about 4 months. Look, the ban was a bad idea from the start, and the president ended up, I think, in the right place. He just took the long way around, back and forth to get there, and the market paid the toll on every detour. Prices going up, prices going down, like a roller coaster. And I'll own something here, too. A lot of us, like me, who preach free markets, I think on Monday we're ready to cheer a trade embargo by Wednesday because it was our fuel bill. I get it. I want the price down before November, too. But I also know that a ban was not going to get it there. $955.50 on one fill, that number comes down when somebody actually makes more diesel. But let's go back to what I believe is the most serious problem. And it's why I talk about energy so much on both the weekend program and the weekday program. I don't think I have to tell this audience, but I am. Look around. I don't care where you are. You're working today, you're out running errands, you're sitting at home, you're in your office, you're headed to the grocery store. I don't care where it is. Look around you. Everything that you're going shopping for, arrived at that destination, whether it's at a store you're going to, a shopping mall you're going to, a grocery store, you're going to Costco, you're going to Sam's, you're going to a Walmart, you're going to a grocery. It doesn't make any difference. Everything got there with energy. And those products mostly got delivered at the retail level by a truck using diesel. But look at how you're getting there. You're using either regular premium gas or maybe diesel to get from your home to where you're going. Look at what you're driving. Every component in that car, at some point, there was oil and gas in the production of that component. Everything you're wearing today, at some point, there's an energy, there's an oil and gas component to that. Everything you do this evening, this weekend, you're going golfing, you're going skydiving, you're going mountain climbing, you're going to go hiking, you're not going to do anything but sit on your fat butt all day long and watch TV. Everything comes back to energy. We don't recognize that we have to have so much energy, and the only place to get reliable, sustainable levels of electricity or whatever the power is that we need to do the products, to go from place to place, to buy whatever, whatever it is we're doing, starts with oil and gas. Or nuclear, if we would ever get off our duffs and do anything, something about that. And we need, in order to get that oil and gas into the products that we use to go from point A to point B, we need refineries. And we've allowed the environmental wackos and government regulations at the federal, state, and local level to kill them off. That's our fault. Hang tight. I'll be right back.
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10: We know his name and his weapon. I'm Carmen Roberts, Fox News. The co-pilot who allegedly tried to hijack a commercial jet bound for Israel is identified as the investigation probes into whether he acted alone.
11: The Associated Press has identified the pilot as Hammam al-Hammami. They're reporting he was born in the UAE and that his mother is from Syria, but he was able to obtain Omani citizenship through his Omani father.
10: Fox's Jeff Paul in Tel Aviv.
11: Israel is also involved in this investigation, with Prime Minister Benjamin Netanyahu saying this.
12: The attacker underwent Islamist radicalization. He intended to crash the plane along with its passengers. We are investigating now whether he was sent, and whoever sent him will pay a high price.
11: That hero captain who was attacked by his co-pilot, he is still recovering in the hospital in Abu Dhabi, but many calling him a hero for using his last grasp of strength to open up the cockpit door to allow those Israelis to come in and help control the situation.
10: President Trump hits a campaign stage in Ohio tonight as he tries to drum up support for Republican candidates. He's expected to repeat the message he has been for several days, and he shared it last night in Mobile, Alabama.
13: I'm asking you to pretend that I'm on the ballot. Here's what happens. When I'm not on the ballot, we don't do well. We have 44% or 48% less people. When I'm on the ballot, we kill everybody.
10: In Ohio, Republican incumbent Senator John Husted faces a tough challenge from his Democratic opponent, former Senator Sherrod Brown. Tennessee's prison chief is resigning after the botched execution of Krista Pike. Frank Strada says stepping aside is the best for everyone in the state as a review looks into why Pike's execution failed on Wednesday. Her attorney says she's unconscious and on a hospital ventilator. 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

Welcome back to the Weekend with Michael Brown. Glad to have you with me. 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It's free, doesn't cost you anything. Go do that. So imagine a Saturday morning just like today. October 25th, though, of last year. Now, if you Germans in the audience, forgive me, because I don't know how to pronounce this, or I'm not very good at it, but it's Gundremmingen. It's in Germany. It's a farm village. It's on the Danube River in Bavaria, down in the south part of the country. Now, for most of the last half century, the first thing that anybody saw from any road in that part of the of that particular county was a pair of concrete cooling towers. Each of those towers stood about 525 feet tall. That's the equivalent of, say, probably, what, a 50-story building? Two of them, side by side, right there sitting on the riverbank. Well, that Saturday morning in October of last year, about 30,000 people came out to where those towers stood. They came out to watch those towers die. Now, some of the local pubs through viewing parties. The county sealed off a very wide restricted zone because for weeks now, crews had been cutting slots into the concrete shells. And they had packed roughly 1,300 pounds of explosive into 1,800 holes that they had drilled into the walls. So three blasts. The first one was a warning shot to chase the birds and the wildlife out of the way. And then the first tower buckled at the waist and folded down onto itself. And then, 15 seconds later, 15 Mississippi, 14 Mississippi, the second one folded it down the same way, folded into itself. Something like 56,000 metric tons of concrete gone in under 60 seconds. The utility that owns the site is RWE. That's one of Germany's largest power companies. Now, afterward, an RWE executive named Stefan Konitz said the demolition made it visible to the outside world that his company was carrying out, and I quote, the politically agreed nuclear phase-out, close quote. Politically agreed? I want you to hold on to that phrase because we're going to get back to that in a minute. So those two towers cooled a nuclear power plant. Its last reactor, Unit C, ran until New Year's Eve 2021. Now almost 6 years ago now. That's when German law told it to stop producing electricity, to stop operating. By several accounts, every account I could find anyway, that plant was still capable of restarting, and it would only take a couple of months to restart that plant. And the spent fuel, the high-level waste, is still sitting there right there in that town because Germany still has not opened a permanent place to put it. Now, let's fast forward 4 months. February 26, 2026, this year, Munich. The Bavarian state government, RWE, the Max Planck Institute for Plasma Physics, and a young company called Proxima Fusion, they signed an agreement to build a fusion power plant. Where? Same place. Same town. Gundremmingen. Same riverbank. Same dirt. They dynamited the plant that split atoms, and then they picked the ground it stood on to try to fuse atoms.

brings me to a post that landed in front of me this week. Maybe it landed in front of you too. It's kind of been racing around on social media. Let me read it to you verbatim. Germany is pouring more than 2 billion euros into bottling the sun, and the payoff could power the entire planet by 2040. Got it? That's the quote. Now, it goes on from there. A Munich company, a Max Planck spinoff, a machine called a Stellarator, a demonstration reactor near Munich, sometime maybe in the early 2030s. Now, a commercial plant at the old Grundemünger nuclear site, feeding electricity into the grid sometime in the 2030s. No fossil fuels, no long-lived high-level waste. And it closes with a line that I'll admit is a pretty dang good line. A site built for splitting atoms might be where fusing them finally pays off. So it got me to wondering, is it true? So I did a background check. Here's the verdict. The engineering in that post is real. The headline promise, utter fiction. And there's a problem with the money in that post that nobody is talking about. We'll get there. We'll get there in a minute. Instead, right now, let's start with what's real. Let's start with the physics. Because the physics, well, that's the good news. Every second of every day, the sun squeezes hydrogen into helium and throws off the leftover energy as heat and light. That's called fusion. The core of the sun runs around 15 million degrees Celsius, and it gets away with that because it has the crushing gravity of an entire star pressing that fuel together. I don't think we have that star's gravity. So on Earth, you have to cheat if you want that kind of gravity. You heat the fuel far hotter than the sun, literally past 100 million degrees, until it turns into plasma. A glowing gas that is so hot that nothing on this planet can touch it without being destroyed. In fact, anything on this planet that touches that plasma will be destroyed. So you don't touch it. You hold it in the air with magnets. The magnets don't hold it. It just creates that kind of magnetic vacuum that holds it. Now, the common design is called a tokamak. Picture a donut. The Stellarator is the German specialty. Picture that same donut after somebody wrung it out like a wet dish towel. Those twisted, lumpy magnet coils look like a mistake. Well, they're shaped that way on purpose by supercomputers. That's to hold the plasma steady without the sudden collapses that plague the donut. And the Germans are legitimately the best in the world at doing that. The Max Planck Institute runs the largest Stellarator on the planet, a machine called Wendelstein 7X. It's up in Greifswald on the Baltic coast. Proxima fusion, I think, is the real deal as far as these companies go. It's the first spinoff ever from that Max Planck Institute, founded in 2023 by people who came out of that program. Now, back in July, Proxima raised 411 million euros, that's I think about $468 million, at a valuation of 2.4 billion euros. Google's an investor. So is RWE. Yeah, the same outfit that blew up the nuclear towers, the cooling towers, is an investment in this project. Now, the plan in the post is their real plan. First comes a demonstration machine called Alpha in Garching, just outside Munich, targeted for the early 2030s. Its job is to prove the plasma can put out more energy than it takes in. After that comes a commercial plant called Stellaris at that town, Grundemingen, which Proxima says could reach the grid later in the 2030s. Not now, but later in the 2030s. The line about waste mostly holds up too, but we'll get to that in a second. It's the Weekend with Michael Brown. Hang tight, we're talking fusion.

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1: 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Same loathing for socialism, but with notes of cinnamon.

Michael Brown, glad to have you with me. We're talking fusion today, and we're talking German nouns and places that, well, quite frankly, I can't pronounce. So if you're German and you're in the audience, well, I beg your forgiveness. Let's go back to the line about waste that I talked about in the last segment, because that kind of holds up. Fusion doesn't leave behind spent fuel rods that stay dangerous for thousands of years. It does turn the steel walls of the machine radioactive, and it runs on a fuel called tritium, which is radioactive, a much smaller problem than fission waste, but still it's a problem. So far, so good, right? But what about the money? The post that I read says that Germany is, and I quote, pouring more than 2 billion euros into bottling the sun. Now, there are actually two different 2 billion euro numbers floating around in this story. And whoever wrote that kind of mashed them into one. The first is the federal government's fusion action plan, approved by the German cabinet on October 1st of last year. More than 2 billion euros through the year 2029. That money is supposed to cover all of German fusion. Lasers, magnets, materials, the training, three new research hubs. One of those hubs, the laser one, sits at another old RWE nuclear plant called Biblis. Germans apparently like to recycle their reactor sites. The second 2 billion, that's the price tag on Proxima's demonstration machine alone called Alpha. 2 billion euros. Now here's how they plan to split that bill. Proxima's private investors cover 20%. The Bavarian state government covers 20%, about 400 million euros. The rest, the 1.2 billion euros, that's supposed to come from the federal government in Berlin. So now go to July. In July, the Max Planck Society put it in writing in its own announcement that 1.2 billion in federal German money had not yet been committed. So I went looking for any announcement since then. I even looked this morning. I can't find one. Then look at the agreement itself, the one they signed in Munich. It's a MOU, a Memorandum of Understanding. Now, the partners confirm their intention to cooperate on Alpha and on a possible pilot power plant in that town, Grundemingen. Intention and possible. Look, gang, I practiced law for a long time. A MOU, a Memorandum of Understanding, is a statement of hope with a couple of signatures at the bottom. It doesn't obligate anybody to pour a single yard of concrete. Now the taxpayer part. Now, this is my opinion, so you can weigh it that way. Private investors have decided this company is worth 2.4 billion euros. If Alpha gets built on the split that they've drawn up, those investors put up one-fifth of the cost of the demonstration machine. German taxpayers, state and federal together, they put up four-fifths, 80%. The investors own the company, but the public carries most of the bill for proving whether the company's technology will work or not work. Now, the other side has an answer to that. And it's a fairly decent answer. Governments have always paid for the risky early science that private money won't touch. Washington paid early for the internet. In fact, we know that the internet that we all enjoy today came out of DARPA. It came out of the research institute in the Pentagon and the CIA. Fine. But Alpha is not a university experiment. It's a product demonstration for a company already worth more than 2 billion euros that just brought in Google. Now, if I'm a German taxpayer writing a check for 1.2 billion euros, I want a piece of that company in return. I want some ownership. But let's get to the next part. Let's think about the planet by the year 2040. This is the big one. They say that the payoff could power the entire planet by 2040. So that caught my attention. I went through Proxima's own material, the Max Planck Institute's announcements, and the German government's fusion plan. Do you know that not one of them says that? Nobody with a name attached is claiming that.
the payoff that could power the entire planet by 2040? Here's where I think it came from. And I'm telling you, this is my read. Germany's official goal is, yes, they want to build the first fusion power plant. One plant inside Germany. Their research program is literally named Fusion 2040. So somebody took, quote, the first plant in Germany and turned that into the whole planet. Wow. If we could really only do that. That's one hell of a promotion, isn't it? It's also a moving target. An earlier version of this same viral post floating around Facebook promised the entire planet by 2030. Now it's 2040. You know, there's an old joke among physicists that fusion is 30 years away and will always be 30 years away. The internet version is apparently 10 years away, and fusion will always be 10 years away. So let's do the math, because when you do the math, this is pretty brutal. According to the International Energy Agency, the world used about 28,000 terawatt hours of electricity last year. By 2030, the same International Energy Agency expects closer to 34,000 terawatts of electricity. You don't need to know what a terawatt is. Just hold on to the size. Proxima's published design for Stellaris produces about 2.7 gigawatts of fusion power, a little over 3 gigawatts of heat. Now, by my math, that's roughly the electricity of one big conventional power plant. Call it 1 gigawatt. And what a large nuclear reactor puts out today. To run the world's electric grid, on plants that size, you'd need somewhere around 4,000 of them running around the clock, 24 hours a day, 7 days a week, by 2040. The first one does not even exist. The machine that's supposed to prove it can work does not exist. The earliest anybody claims to plug the first one in is sometime in the 2030s. I like to do comparisons. For comparison, the world has been building fission reactors for about 70 years. We have roughly 400 running today, depending on who's counting. And together, they make about a tenth of the planet's electricity. 70 years, 400 plants, a tenth of the planet's electricity. And all of that is just electricity. 4,000 fusion plants would not fuel one airliner or one diesel semi. One more reality check. The giant international fusion project, ITER, I-T-E-R, in the south of France, is backed by Europe, the United States, China, Russia, Japan, India, and South Korea. In 2024, its date for burning real fusion fuel slid to the year 2039, 4 years late, and another 5 billion euros tacked onto the bill. Let's talk about the true believers. The fusion believers will tell you this time it's different. They have a real case, I think. The magnets are new. A superconducting tape developed in the last couple of decades lets you build a far stronger magnetic field in a far smaller machine, and in fusion, a stronger field pays off enormously. How much? Well, I'll let you know. It's the Weekend with Michael Brown. Text lines open 33103. Keyword Michael. Hang tight. I'll be right back.

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3: Amendment 3 could mean major property tax relief. 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
3: 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Right all along.
5: Fox News, I'm Deborah Valentine. Debris has been found in ocean waters off Nantucket Island that is suspected of being that of an air ambulance traveling from Bermuda to Boston's Logan International Airport.
6: The plane plummeted from 24,000 feet to 11,000 feet in just 3 minutes. Six people are on board, including a patient and two medical workers.
5: Fox's Marion Rafferty reporting. Search and rescue efforts continue. President Donald Trump took to the stage in Ohio for a high-stakes campaign rally at the Butler Vandalia Center in a Dayton suburb, asking voters.
7: For some reason, when I don't run, they draw 44% less people. So what I'm going to do is ask you to just pretend that I'm running.
5: The president's rally aims to boost the candidacies of U.S. Senator John Husted and gubernatorial candidate Vivek Ramaswamy 1 month ahead of the midterm elections. 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

Hey, welcome back to the Weekend with Michael Brown. Glad to have you with me. Text line, of course, is always open, 33103, 33103, keyword, Mike or Michael. Do you think this is ever going to happen? Are we ever really going to get fusion? I don't know. When I started this story, I was kind of hoping, oh, yeah, I'm going to find something good, but I didn't. The coils that are used right now are designed by computers. The money that they're using is private from investors who, like any investors, expect to see steel in the ground on a schedule, which moves a lot faster than a treaty organization with seven partners arguing who's going to build which part. Now, I buy some of that, honestly, and I'm rooting for it. But here's what nobody has done yet. Not one stellarator anywhere has ever run on the real power plant fuel, the mix of deuterium and tritium. No fusion machine has ever demonstrated that it can make its own tritium. And a power plant has to, because the world's supply of that stuff is apparently very, very tiny. And Alpha's big goal, net energy gain, means more energy out of the plasma than went into the plasma. It doesn't mean electricity for your house. In fact, the government lab in California that famously achieved fusion ignition in 2022 got more energy out of its fuel pellet than its lasers delivered to it. But the facility as a whole still drew far more power from the wall than it produced to go outside the wall. That gap between a physics milestone and a power plant that pays its own electric bill, that's where the schedules always slip. And quite frankly, in this story, I think the schedules are just a fantasy. But let's do something. Let's go back to the riverbank, which takes me back to that town I can't pronounce, Grundemingen. Look at what Germany did there. It had a power plant that made a large amount of electricity with no CO2, no carbon emissions. It shut that plant down, not by choice, well, I guess by choice, but by law, because the German government mandated it. Then it blew up the towers in front of 30,000 people. And now they're betting billions of euros, most of that public tax money, that a machine nobody has ever built will someday in the future make carbon-free electricity on the very same spot. Wait a minute. That's what you were already doing. And you tore it down because you are chasing a dream. What goes on that site in the meantime? RWE, the German electric company, has said it plans a large battery installation there. And according to one regional news report I found, a natural gas plant. Did you hear me? A gas plant on the site of a nuke plant that they shut down to go green, waiting for a fusion plant that doesn't yet exist. That's what I've been calling a half-ass of a plan. Half a plan. You tear down what works before the replacement exists. And then you hope the future shows up on time, that it shows up on schedule, that it shows up on budget. And if it's a government project in any way, shape, or form, you know it won't show up on time and it won't show up on budget. Now, before I get too smug, we've run our own version of this in the United States. We spent the better part of a decade buying things that can eat electricity and neglecting the plants and the wires that make that thing move or that even make that thing. Then the data center showed up, and now everybody's worried. We did that, every single one of us. So, should we be excited about bottling the sun? Yeah, the physics is real, and the people at Proxima are some of the best in the world at it. And if they pull it off, it changes the energy future for everybody on this planet. Just keep one hand on your wallet when somebody tells you it'll power the whole planet by 2040. The first plant has a birthday somewhere in the 2030s. If everything goes right, in 70 years of fusion research, everything has never once gone right and never has gone right even on schedule. And in the meantime, we should keep the lights on with what works. Someday, maybe somebody will stand on that riverbank in Grundemingen, where those towers used to be, and watch the first commercial stellarator in the world send power down the line. I'd kind of like to be around for that. Given the track record on fusion deadlines, I'm going to eat my vegetables instead.
text me. Should Germany have kept the old plant running until the new one was ready? Yes or no, and tell me why. You know where I stand because, well, I just told you where I stand. I think we're nuts for doing that. I want to go back to a story that I did partly during the weekday program because I want my national audience to hear this too. I talked about a case going on in Brooklyn. It's several weeks old now, and 12 jurors have been told that one of the largest companies on earth is a criminal enterprise. The Department of Justice is suing Huawei, the Chinese company. It ran something that I told my audience earlier is a competition management group. The group's job, according to the indictment, was to hand out monthly bonuses to the employees of Huawei who stole the most valuable secrets from their competitors. There was a special encrypted email box where if you were one of the employees, you could submit your entry. Steal the best stuff. Hey, win a bonus. An employee of the month program, but it was for theft. Now, this is a lawsuit. Huawei denies every word of it. Its statement calls the government's, quote, the government's story and the government's lawsuit demonstrably false. So why does a racketeering case in Brooklyn belong on my local program and important enough that I want to bring it to my national program? Because a little over 200 miles south of that courtroom, the President of the United States welcomed the Secretary General of the Chinese Communist Party, Xi Jinping, to the White House. You remember that ceremony last week. Troops greeting at Andrews Air Force Base, and they had a state dinner. And don't get me wrong, I'm all for that. But let me give you a number first, 14%. The Carnegie Endowment polled Americans and published the results in January. Here was the question. If China surpasses the United States as the world's leading power, what happens to your life? The answer was 14. In that same poll, nearly 2 out of 3 Americans said China's power already equals or exceeds our power. And the rest of them, well, they just shrugged. That's apathy. It's not in Washington. Washington's busy doing whatever Washington does, which is pretty much to screw things up. But Xi Jinping, when he came here, talked about their plan. And in fact, he's quoted, and I'm reading the translation, "We must tighten international production chains dependent on China, forming powerful countermeasures and deterrent capabilities based on artificially cutting off supply to foreigners." Guess what foreigners he's talking about? Us. We are the foreigners. That's the deterrent. Here's how far along that plan is. China ran a trade surplus of almost $1.2 trillion last year, the largest any nation has recorded in the history of trade. Do you know that China now makes roughly a third of everything manufactured on this planet? Do you know how it got here? How it got to that point? Because the Chinese Communist Party subsidizes the competition that we're trying to beat. 60% of the global market share that Chinese companies gained since 2005 can be explained by subsidies. 60%. A checkbook is what made that. And in fact, what made that made your TV cheaper. And we're all happy to go buy cheap TVs. But what does that mean in the long run for us? Hang tight. I'll tell you on the other side.

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11: 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Let your friends know. Heck, let your enemies know. Because I love when people hate listening to the program. Text line always open, 33103, keyword Mike or Michael. We're talking about the state visit by Xi Jinping to the White House a couple of weeks ago and how the Chinese economy, even though it's in the doldrums in terms of many things, they are out to beat us. And they've already made inroads that ought to cause us to wake up and pay attention. Let me give you an example. Examples I gave my audience earlier in the week. Your daughter wakes up with a cold, maybe a sore throat, might be strep throat. So you take her to the pediatrician. You get the prescription. You drive to the pharmacy. You're going to pick up some amoxicillin. It's the most, one of the most ordinary drugs in the entire country. The active ingredient in that amoxicillin was fermented in China. So was the azithromycin that you take. So was the Cipro. One Chinese conglomerate, CSPC, makes the amoxicillin and the azithromycin for the American market. And according to a report out this month from Scalera Advisors, a Washington, D.C. consultancy company, there is no domestic or allied producer for either one of those. More than 70% of the antibiotics, the ingredients in antibiotics that are used in this country, 70% of those were imported in 2024 from China. If you have a backache, leg ache, headache, you take ibuprofen, 90% of the ingredients in ibuprofen come from China. Now, you think about that. The pharmacy shelf doesn't have to be empty for you to feel that. I think that's the part that people in this country are missing. The price is the weapon long before the shelf is. They could empty the shelf tomorrow. When one supplier owns the ingredient, the generic that cost you $4 costs whatever the supplier wants to say it costs. And your insurance premium is going to absorb the difference. And when it does, your rate's going to go up. Your Medicare bill's going to absorb the difference. And when it does, your Medicare rate will go up. Your tax bill absorbs all of that. And when it does, your taxes go up. It's your money. Think about your car. Every electric motor in your car, the window, the seat, the wipers, the wheels, if it's an EV, turns on magnets made from rare earth materials, and China does roughly 90% of the processing of those metals. Last year, it cut off the magnets. Just within weeks of cutting off the magnets, U.S. automakers told the White House that they were not going to be able to meet their production quotas. Chinese companies. That's what they're doing to us. Now, when they were here for the UN General Assembly, the Treasury Secretary and the trade representative sat down with China's vice premier. They talked for most of the day. They talked about rare earths. They talked about all of these things, but no agreement came out. Now, think about your job. If you build anything, you weld anything, you machine anything, your job exists for as long as Beijing finds it cheaper to let it exist. What happened to the American furniture industry? What happened to the solar industry? What happened to most of our steel industry? Those things are what Beijing calls their success. When your industry is the next one, you're not going to get a vote. You're going to get, well, they held a coffin parade at NATO, and that coffin parade represented those rare earth minerals that no longer get produced anywhere except in China. Well, mostly not anywhere else. Think about the phone in your pocket, assembled in China. We've got to learn that the Chinese economy is based on selling us cheap stuff. And yes, we want cheap stuff. And this is not on any one president. This is on every president going back to Bill Clinton, the North America Free Trade Agreement. This goes all the way back to Nixon and the opening of China. We have somehow decided that because China has a billion plus people, that we can manufacture things cheaper over there, so let's just send everything over there. Now we're going to pay for it. If China decides that they want to invade Taiwan, I'm not sure there's much that we could do about it. Last December, the Pentagon report to Congress about our capability says the Chinese Navy already has about 370 ships and submarines. It is now the largest Navy on Earth by hull count, 435 by 2030. Ours is somewhere around 290, and it's not growing, it's shrinking. Chinese shipyards, they have roughly 230 times the shipbuilding capacity that our shipyards do. 230 times. In a long war, we sink one of their destroyers, They just rebuild it. We hold a memorial. Nuclear warheads, more than 600 now, on a path past 1,000 by 2030. All according to the Pentagon. But the economic story is a military story. And the military story is about our ability to be the world's superpower. You see, it's my firm belief that we being the world's superpower is what gives us our prosperity. And that prosperity is safe only as long as the world itself is safe. The minute that we let our guard down, the minute that the Chinese sees an opportunity to invade Taiwan, they will do that. And when they do, Japan, South Korea, the Philippines, Australia, they're also threatened at the same time. And in fact, the Japanese Prime Minister has said that that would be a direct an attack on Taiwan by the communist mainland would be a direct threat to Japan, and we have a treaty obligation with Japan, as we do with South Korea and the Philippines and Australia. But let's forget about the military aspect again for just a moment, and I want you to think about the economy. It's wonderful to be able to go to Sam's or to Walmart or to Costco or anywhere else and buy a gigantic, big-ass, giant screen to fill up your entire living room for $500. That's wonderful. But we can afford to do that as long as we start spending money on the right things, which is national security and national defense, and we're not doing it. I put together an article in Substack, two articles, two-part series. It's about a week or so old now, but I'd still ask you to go read it because my thesis is we have two examples to look at, Taiwan and the United Kingdom. At one time, the United Kingdom was the world superpower, the British Empire, covered, what, half the planet or more? You look at the United Kingdom today, post-World War, they gave up that leadership position on purpose. And Taiwan, after the Chinese Civil War, Chiang Kai-shek flees to what was called Formosa at the time. We now call it Taiwan. And yes, they lived under a dictatorship for a while until they got their act together. And then they prospered and they became a free democratic republic. And today, TSMC, the Taiwan Semiconductor Manufacturing Corporation, produces 90% of the advanced chips that the entire world runs on. And we're going to let China take that and be subservient to China when it comes to chips, when virtually everything we do in this country runs on those advanced chips. I know we're trying to build some TSMC fabs in Arizona, but that's behind schedule. They're having a hard time finding employees, and it takes a while to build that. And the most advanced chips, according to TSMC, will always be built in Taiwan. We have to protect our status as the world's superpower, or we'll end up like the United Kingdom, which means second tier in every way, economically, socially, politically, and in terms of our prosperity. I don't want that. Don't believe me? Go read the Substack. Thanks for listening. Everybody have a great weekend. I'll talk to you next Saturday.

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8: Debris found. I'm Deborah Valentine, Fox News. The U.S. Coast Guard says debris from a missing medevac plane en route from Bermuda to Logan International Airport has been discovered in ocean waters off the island of Nantucket. Fox's Marion Rafferty reports.
9: It was headed to Boston from Bermuda. The FAA says it lost contact with the aircraft near Nantucket. The plane plummeted from 24,000 feet to 11,000 feet in just 3 minutes. Six people are on board, including a patient and two medical workers.
8: In a statement from Bermuda Premier, the missing plane belongs to Canadian company Latitude Air Ambulance. They say the missing Gulfstream G-100 is one of its 10 jets. The company confirms the flight was in an active medevac operation when ATC lost contact. President Donald Trump speaks on the administration's record-setting numbers at a rally held in Ohio ahead of the midterms.
10: It was just announced that under Republican leadership, incomes for hardworking Americans have soared to the highest level ever recorded.
8: The president adds that the fake news media refuses to talk about our record-setting numbers, so if you don't mind, I'm going to do it myself. The president aims to boost the candidacies of U.S. Senator John Husted and gubernatorial candidate Vivek Ramaswamy 1 month ahead of the midterm elections. The campaign rally at the Butler Vandalia Center in a Dayton suburb. A meeting taking place at Camp David among top Trump administration officials to discuss the Iran conflict and the civil war in Yemen involving fierce battles with Iran-backed Houthi rebels.
11: Senior Trump officials meeting at Camp David to discuss how to move multiple Middle East issues forward. Axios reporting Friday's talks focused on the war in Iran and the escalating Saudi-Houthi conflict in Yemen. Attendees included the Vice President, Secretary of State, and Secretary of War.
8: Fox's Lucas Tomlinson reporting. 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
1: Glenn Beck.
0: People are screaming at each other online. 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We're turning into animals. We can only do what we can do. There are times I'm exhausted. I'm angry for reasons I can't really even put my finger on. I'm numb to the things that I should be grateful for.
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2: Fox News. I'm Deborah Valentine. The Coast Guard has found debris in ocean waters off Nantucket Island from an air ambulance en route from Bermuda to Boston. The aircraft disappeared with six people on board.
3: The state agency, which operates Logan International Airport, shared the following statement. Quote, we can confirm that the aircraft did not arrive at Boston Logan as scheduled.
2: Fox's CB Cotton reporting. We're learning more about the first officer who allegedly stabbed his captain during that Dubai flight.
4: According to people familiar with the matter, the suspect in this case had previously been hired by Oman Air, but was later grounded by the airline over suspicion of his activities. The suspect in this case eventually was given a ground job with Oman Air.
2: Fox's Jeff Paul. Oman Air was suspicious of the co-pilot due to his extremist views. 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

0: Welcome back to Coast AM. You're listening to the Lisa Lisa Show, apparently, because my guest tonight is screenwriter and author Lisa Morton. And she's here to explore the mysterious history and folklore of Halloween. Welcome to the show, Lisa. Thanks for being with me tonight.
1: Oh, thanks for having me on, Lisa Lisa.
0: Absolutely. So how does one get to be a Halloween expert in the first place? Is this something that, what's the fascination for you with this particular holiday? It is your time of year, by the way.
1: So, it is.
0: Yeah, it's an exciting time. I always love it because it signifies fall, but not necessarily in LA right now.
1: Yeah, really.
0: So what is it?
1: Yeah, you know, it's kind of a disappointing, mundane answer, truthfully. I kind of fell into being a Halloween expert by accident. About 25 years ago, I had done a film book with a publisher. And when we finished that book, it was a good experience for everyone. And the publisher said, hey, do you want to do another book with us? And so I looked at some recent books they had done, and they had just brought out a book called The Christmas Encyclopedia. So okay. I thought, hey, you know what? Nobody's done a Halloween encyclopedia. And so I gave them a proposal on that, and they went along with it. And it has, of course, snowballed since then, because you

0: Taking on the left? Sometimes that's a two-man job. Clay Travis and Buck Sexton.
1: And it says, basically, if you woke up tomorrow morning and saw the following news headlines, how would you feel? President Trump was assassinated. Only 43% of Democrats would be upset. Democrats want Trump out by almost any means necessary.
0: Clay and Buck, noon to 3.
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3: News. I'm Deborah Valentine. Debris has been found in ocean waters off Nantucket Island that the U.S. Coast Guard confirms is that of a missing medevac traveling from Bermuda to Boston's Logan International.
4: A Canadian medical transport company, Latitude Air Ambulance, based in Ontario, has spoken out to several outlets to say the missing plane is one of theirs.
3: Fox's CB Cotton search and rescue efforts continue. Six people were aboard. President Trump speaking to a crowd of supporters in Ohio during his 32-day, 17-state midterm campaign swing. The president encouraging voters to maintain GOP majorities in Congress.
5: Radical left Democrats handed us the dark age of America, but we will quickly turn it into, and we already have, what we've done in a little more than a year and a half is incredible. We're the hottest country anywhere in the world.
3: Democrats are touting spiking inflation. 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
7: Wreckage found. I'm Deborah Valentine, Fox News. Debris from a missing medevac plane en route from Bermuda to Logan International Airport has been discovered off the island of Nantucket, according to the U.S. Coast Guard. Air traffic control audio moments before the air ambulance was reported missing.
8: Roger, you said you're coming in blind. Is that what you said? Okay, you declare an emergency or no? Okay, you're coming in a little weak.
7: Two crew members, two medical workers, one patient, and another person were aboard. President Trump in Ohio Saturday, where he rallied voters ahead of the 2026 midterm elections in November. The president highlighting economic success under his administration, despite an underwhelming September jobs report.
9: It's just announced that under Republican leadership, incomes for hardworking Americans have soared to the highest level ever recorded.
7: Just 29,000 new jobs were added in September. The race for Ohio Senate seat is key to Republicans maintaining control of the upper chamber.
10: Poll show Republican John Husted is lagging behind Democrat Sherrod Brown. A poll from Marist shows Brown leading Husted by 8 percentage points, 51-43%. As a former senator, Brown does enjoy name recognition in this state, but voters I've spoken to say that's not necessarily a good thing. They point to Brown's loss in 2024 as proof that many folks have already rejected his record. Brown, meantime, has a new Substack post. He says, without fail, John has voted for special interests, pharma, crypto, Wall Street, and tax breaks for billionaires over those of middle-class people, with one objective, to increase value for shareholders. Husted has leaned into his alliance with the president, even as some GOP candidates have broken with some of the president's policies, like the war in Iran.
7: Fox's Madeline Rivera. 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

0: Welcome back to Coast AM. I'm Lisa Garr, and we're talking about the wonderful Haunted Halloween coming up at the end of this month. It is just Halloween month, and our Ghost to Ghost show is coming up at the end of the month as well. And we're looking for your ghost stories. And tonight, we're also looking for your stories about your own take on Halloween, what you might know historically, and what some of your experiences or questions might be. So we are taking your calls tonight as well. Lisa Morton is my guest. And Lisa, I wanted to ask you around, we've talked a little bit about if it's a Catholic versus Celtic holiday, the pagan holiday. What about the rest of the world? What does the rest of the world do on Halloween? Different cultures.
1: Yeah, they don't. I mean, it has been incorporated in some odd ways into places. One of my favorite stories is there is a big amusement park in Hong Kong called Ocean Park.

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1: Let me bring it ultra local here for a second. I'm hearing that the polling is difficult right now for Casey Asghar. 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He needs every Republican to show up.
0: Trey Radel, afternoons at 5.
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2: Fox News, I'm Deborah Valentine. Debris has been found in ocean waters off Nantucket Island that is suspected of being that of an air ambulance traveling from Bermuda to Boston's Logan International Airport.
3: The plane plummeted from 24,000 feet to 11,000 feet in just 3 minutes. Six people are on board, including a patient and two medical workers.
2: Fox's Marianne Rafferty reporting. Search and rescue efforts continue. President Donald Trump took to the stage in Ohio for a high-stakes campaign rally at the Butler Vandalia Center in a Dayton suburb, asking voters.
4: For some reason, when I don't run, they draw 44% less people. So what I'm going to do is ask you to just pretend that I'm running.
2: The president's rally aims to boost the candidacies of U.S. Senator John Husted and gubernatorial candidate Vivek Ramaswamy 1 month ahead of the midterms. 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
6: Wreckage found. I'm Deborah Valentine, Fox News. Debris from a missing medevac plane en route from Bermuda to Logan International Airport has been discovered off the island of Nantucket, according to the U.S. Coast Guard. Air traffic control audio moments before the air ambulance was reported missing.
7: Roger, you said you're coming in blind. Is that what you said? Okay, you declare an emergency or no? Okay, you're coming in a little weak.
6: Two crew members, two medical workers, one patient, and another person were aboard. President Trump in Ohio Saturday, where he rallied voters ahead of the 2026 midterm elections in November. The president highlighting economic success under his administration, despite an underwhelming September jobs report.
8: It's just announced that under Republican leadership, incomes for hardworking Americans have soared to the highest level ever recorded.
6: Just 29,000 new jobs were added in September. The race for Ohio Senate seat is key to Republicans maintaining control of the upper chamber.
9: Polls show Republican John Husted is lagging behind Democrat Sherrod Brown. A poll from Marist shows Brown leading Husted by 8 percentage points, 51-43%. As a former senator, Brown does enjoy name recognition in this state, but voters I've spoken to say that's not necessarily a good thing. They point to Brown's loss in 2024 as proof that many folks have already rejected his record. Brown, meantime, has a new Substack post. He says, without fail, John has voted for special interests, pharma, crypto, Wall Street, and tax breaks for billionaires over those of middle-class people, with one objective, to increase value for shareholders. Husted has leaned into his alliance with the president, even as some GOP candidates have broken with some of the president's policies, like the war in Iran.
6: Fox's Madeline Rivera. 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

0: Welcome back to Coast AM. My guest is John Kachuba, and he has written over 15 books, including many on exploring ghosts and ghost hunting and shapeshifters, history, which was his 2020 Bram Stoker Award finalist. And tonight we're going to talk more about some of these investigations of more than 100 haunted locations that he has visited across the United States. And I'm curious, John, why do they call you the Ghost Professor? It's a great name.
1: Hello, Lisa.
0: Hello.
1: It's great to be on the show again. Well, I don't know. I mean, I think I take a sort of studied approach to ghost hunting. I'm not a wild, crazy kind of guy. I do have advanced degrees in creative writing, and I've taught at universities, and I do a lot of lecturing and that kind of thing too. So, I actually was a professor and a bodily professor, not a ghost professor.
0: Yeah. What made you change? A professor of what, by the way?
1: Creative writing.
0: Okay. And Why ghosts? Why did you particularly start writing about ghosts?
1: I was always interested in ghosts, the paranormal, metaphysical subjects, ever since I was a child. I grew up in New England, Connecticut specifically, and I couldn't walk 20 yards without

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3: Fox News. I'm Deborah Valentine. Search and rescue continues after a medevac flight from Bermuda to Logan International Airport in Boston dropped off the radar off Nantucket Island. Fox's Marion Rafferty.
4: The plane plummeted from 24,000 feet to 11,000 feet in just 3 minutes.
3: Six people were aboard. The Coast Guard confirms spotting a debris field. President Donald Trump speaking on the administration's record-setting numbers at a rally held in Ohio ahead of the midterms.
5: It was just announced that under Republican leadership, incomes for hardworking Americans have soared to the highest level ever recorded.
3: The president aiming to boost the Ohio candidacies of U.S. Senator John Husted and gubernatorial candidate Vivek Ramaswamy 1 month ahead of the midterm elections. 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
9: A debris field spotted. I'm Deborah Valentine, Fox News. A search is still underway for a missing Boston-bound medical plane. Fox's Marianne Rafferty reports.
10: The Coast Guard has found debris from a medical transport plane that vanished off Massachusetts coast. The search is still ongoing for its six passengers. The FAA says it lost contact with the aircraft early Saturday morning near Nantucket. It was headed to Boston from Bermuda. The plane plummeted from 24,000 feet to 11,000 feet in just 3 minutes.
9: The Massachusetts Port Authority released a statement saying their thoughts are with those on board and their loved ones as the search continues. President Trump rallying in Ohio on Saturday in support of Republican candidates ahead of the midterms, including Ohio GOP Senator John Husted and gubernatorial candidate Vivek Ramaswamy. The president accuses the media of negative reporting on his tariffs.
11: A word that's made our country rich. A word that I said, it's my favorite word in the whole dictionary. And the fake news killed me. They kill me. I said, this is my favorite word. The word is tariff.
9: Central to Democratic campaigning messaging is spiking inflation under the Trump administration. Cornell University's president, Michael Kotlikoff, is responding to the closing of a 2024 investigation into allegations by a former female student that she was gang raped by seven members of the Chi Phi fraternity.
12: I want to acknowledge something that can be difficult for an institution to say. We don't have all the answers, but we are committed to investigating and finding the answers our community deserves.
9: The Tompkins County DA says there was not enough evidence to prove Jane Doe's case, forcing it closed. New York's governor has appointed the state's attorney general as a special prosecutor to lead a criminal investigation into the alleged incident. 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
1: 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Right all along. Fox News, I'm Deborah Valentine. Debris found in ocean waters off Nantucket. The U.S. Coast Guard confirms it's set of a missing medevac traveling from Bermuda to Boston's Logan International.
2: A Canadian medical transport company, Latitude Air Ambulance, based in Ontario, has spoken out to several outlets to say the missing plane is one of theirs.
1: Fox's CB Cotton search and rescue efforts continue. Six people were aboard. President Trump speaking to a crowd of supporters in Ohio during his 32-day, 17-state midterm campaign swing. The president encouraging voters to maintain GOP majorities in Congress.
3: Radical left Democrats handed us the dark age of America, but we will quickly turn it into, and we already have, what we've done in a little more than a year and a half is incredible. We're the hottest country anywhere in the world.
1: Democrats touting spiking inflation as part of their midterm strategy. 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
5: A debris field spotted. I'm Deborah Valentine, Fox News. A search is still underway for a missing Boston-bound medical plane. Fox's Marianne Rafferty reports.
6: The Coast Guard has found debris from a medical transport plane that vanished off Massachusetts coast. The search is still ongoing for its six passengers. The FAA says it lost contact with the aircraft early Saturday morning near Nantucket. It was headed to Boston from Bermuda. The plane plummeted from 24,000 feet to 11,000 feet in just 3 minutes.
5: The Massachusetts Port Authority released a statement saying their thoughts are with those on board and their loved ones as the search continues. President Trump rallying in Ohio on Saturday in support of Republican candidates ahead of the midterms, including Ohio GOP Senator John Husted and gubernatorial candidate Vivek Ramaswamy. The president accuses the media of negative reporting on his tariffs.
7: A word that's made our country rich. A word that I said, it's my favorite word in the whole dictionary. And the fake news killed me. They kill me. I said, this is my favorite word. The word is tariff.
5: Central to Democratic campaigning messaging is spiking inflation under the Trump administration. Cornell University's president, Michael Kotlikoff, is responding to the closing of a 2024 investigation into allegations by a former female student that she was gang raped by seven members of the Chi Phi fraternity.
8: I want to acknowledge something that can be difficult for an institution to say. We don't have all the answers, but we are committed to investigating and finding the answers our community deserves.
5: The Tompkins County DA says there was not enough evidence to prove Jane Doe's case, forcing it closed. New York's governor has appointed the state's attorney general as a special prosecutor to lead a criminal investigation into the alleged incident. 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
2: Fox News, I'm Deborah Valentine. President Trump speaking to a crowd of supporters in Ohio during his midterm campaign swing. The president encouraging voters to maintain GOP majorities in Congress.
3: Radical left Democrats handed us the dark age of America, but we will quickly turn it into, and we already have, what we've done in a little more than a year and a half is incredible. We're the hottest country anywhere in the world.
2: Democrats touting spiking inflation in their midterm campaigning. A U.S. Marine arrested in Japan on suspicion of murder. Fox's Marion Rafferty reports Lance Corporal Devin Jacob Ballard, suspected of killing a 39-year-old Japanese woman and stealing her belongings from an Okinawan hotel.
4: CCTV reportedly shows the suspect entering with the woman, then leaving with her belongings.
2: He denies the allegations. The U.S. Embassy is aware of the arrest. 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

0: By 9 in the morning, the national headlines have had their turn. Now, it's about your day. What's changed this morning? Will afternoon storms reach you? 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
6: Trump rallies. I'm Deborah Valentine, Fox News. President Trump rallying in Ohio Saturday in support of Republican candidates ahead of the midterms, including Ohio GOP Senator John Husted and gubernatorial candidate Vivek Ramaswamy. The president accusing the media of negative reporting on his tariffs.
7: A word that's made our country rich. A word that I said is my favorite word in the whole dictionary. And the fake news killed me. They killed me. I said, this is my favorite word. The word is tariff.
6: Central to Democrats' campaigning messaging is spiking inflation under the Trump administration. A Cornell University official is speaking out about an alleged 2024 gang rape involving a university fraternity. Fox's Lucas Tomlinson.
8: Cornell University's president is breaking his silence as outrage grows over the handling of an alleged gang rape at a fraternity house in 2024. In a video statement, the school's president in part called the allegations, quote, deeply disturbing. He says he also supports New York Attorney General taking over, and he promised to improve campus safety. This is where learning Tompkins County prosecutors reportedly declined to review additional evidence. They apparently decided not to pursue charges based on the accuser's statement.
6: Lawyers for some of the defendants in the case insist their clients did nothing wrong. Search and rescue efforts continue for a missing medevac flight en route from Bermuda to Boston's Logan Airport. The U.S. Coast Guard says debris has been found in ocean waters off Nantucket Island. Six people were aboard. Fox's C.B. Cotton reports.
9: A Canadian medical transport company, Latitude Air Ambulance, based in Ontario, has spoken out to several outlets to say the missing plane is one of theirs.
6: The FAA says air traffic control lost contact with the aircraft after it suddenly plummeted from 24,000 to 11,000 feet in 3 minutes. 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
16: You know, Governor DeSantis has been the best governor we ever had in Florida, you know, and there's nobody better. I don't think we'll ever see somebody like he is, to be honest with you. You know, the juice he has is pretty good. I mean, he's got a lot of power, like with property tax stuff and just everything like that. But what would happen with Rick Scott? I remember there was something going on. There was kind of a fight, and you want to talk about that story a little bit and see it was pretty wild, Jake. I guess it's a pretty good story. So
17: I think we'll save the majority of that story for another day. But what I'll say today is this.
16: Yeah.
17: There was a point where Senator Richter, who was the pro tem of the Senate for 4 years, was working very hard to represent the Senate president. And Governor Scott at the time fundamentally believed there was a responsibility of the governorship that he should be doing. And so the way the story will unfold one day, mm-hmm, is that we'll hear a line that Governor Scott left that really imparted on me a good life lesson. Mm-hmm. And that life lesson was there are a lot of very important and powerful people in Florida politics. Most important thing I can say is stay loyal and do good. And that's the answer.
16: Yeah. Okay. That's fine. That's, you know, it was just great. It's just the governor just walking around the building. That was the main thing. And it was, it's kind of crazy how, you know, certain folks lose sight of that. And it's just a different animal. And what happens in politics is certain people get to a certain point and they just don't understand. Just having a conversation goes a long way. So just walk around the building and say, hi, how you doing? You know,
17: the same is true with politics and business, right?
16: Mm-hmm.
17: To be seen is to be loved. Mm-hmm. You need to be in front of people. You need to listen to them. And you need that if you want to drive legitimate results in this world, you have to be willing to actually compromise, to work with folks and to hear them.
16: Yeah.
17: And that's something that kind of retail politics and business leadership, that's something you're great at, right? I've observed it for many years. We have a fortunate intersection in a lot of our work, right? And we see a lot of the folks who are good at that and some who aren't quite as good. And in the end, being genuine, working hard, those things always really drive results here.
16: Mm-hmm. Oh, yeah. You know, just don't be a dick. It's just the easy way. Just don't be a dick in the process. You know, but it's tough. And that works across aisles. You know, even, you know, we have a supermajority in Florida. But just still, just, you know, just because I mean, I don't know how many times I've talked to members and I'm in my sixth year now. And now you kind of have some seniority there. We're coming into 7 and 8. So that's when you're at the top of the heap. But just telling people we won. There's no reason to dance on the goal line. You know, there's no reason to just dance on the grave. It's just not doesn't end well for you, you know, and that happens a lot, you know, and you get new members in and you know, they'll have an idea and they just want to just, you know, no, I don't even have to talk to those people. No, it's probably a good idea just to say hi, because there's been situations where I've had bills that come up and it's interesting. It's fun, you know, because you're working the process and these bills don't, well, I mean, they do pertain to certain folks around the state. There's something like we did the credit unions bill versus banks and stuff like that. And that's going to help some local entities, some school districts and stuff like that, because where there was no banks or that use credit unions. But there's times you have to ask somebody like, hey, you know, I know you're against this. And I've had people say, well, you know, I'm with you, but, you know, Adam asked me to be with him. I'm going to be with him. You know, so that's just kind of an interesting foray into it. But what do you see, you know, going on down here in Southwest Florida the next 10 years? What's going to be the big concern, you know, for you guys?
17: Well, I think growth is still the name of the game, right? We're seeing it across Lee County and Collier, Charlotte, and even Hendry, right? Mm. So, you know, Lee County has about 888,000 people as of today. If you talk to the Economic Development Office, 888,000 full-time residents. We're going to be at 1 million people very soon, full-time Lee County residents. Collier has about 425,000, so it's about half the size, growing at a little bit slower of a rate, but still growing. Charlotte County growing at a fast pace, a little bit under 300,000 people, and then Hendry County, a little bit under 60,000 people, but growing at the fastest pace of all those counties.
16: Why is that? Is that just affordable housing or what?
17: Well, I think part of it is it is shaped by commerce and behavior. And so, and you know, part of it's the storms that we've experienced, right? So some folks have moved further inland. We've seen that as we've been rebuilding the coastline and, you know, more is moving.
16: Sid Kitson's doing pretty good.
17: Babcock Ranch is another great, you know, that's southeastern Charlotte County leading into Lee. We're seeing they have more than 10,000 homes in Babcock Ranch now. And as you see the growth, in North Fort Myers, Cape Coral, Lehigh Acres, and then heading out east towards LaBelle. And then even that southeast corridor off Corkscrew.

0: in less traditionally dense areas. And I think in meeting the demands of that growth is going to be the name of the game for all of us, right? Those folks are going to need roads to drive on, schools to send their kids, healthcare access. At Lee, we're working very hard at the healthcare access, but it's much broader than that, right? People need places to get their groceries and everything else. So I'm still seeing, as the market, even though it's slowed down a bit, we're still seeing growth, and we want to do everything we can to foster bringing people here and giving them something to be part of and proud of when they get here. And we just have a lot of things to look forward to. We really do.
1: Absolutely. All right, switching back to when you're in legislature, what stories do you want to share that you think were kind of be good for what you remember, like just some like just kind of crazy ones or whatever you think. I mean,
0: Well, I think as
1: we're not inside of a bar drinking, so this is a little different here. So,
0: as a young person, when you get engaged in the process, you learn you're around a wide array of people, right? The experience sets that you get are off the charts. And so, what I would say is, the old adage: you have two ears and one mouth. Listen twice as much as you talk. If you can learn and you can take your time and you can build a reputation for delivering, people will rise in the process. They really will. Young people will, and they can stick with it. In my time as an aide, I saw a lot of really talented people that didn't end up sticking around in that process because they either were really eager to move fast, or they just, so lack of patience to be able to listen more than they were talking, or they just wanted to earn faster. And so you just have to be able to stick with it. One of the stories that I think I'll tell that I really learned a lot from myself I was humbled pretty well. So in a committee, a criminal committee, we had a bill.
1: And you were presenting for Senator Richter.
0: I was presenting the bill for Senator Richter, and it had to do with increasing the penalties for committing a felony against a senior citizen in the state of Florida, a third degree felony, and increasing the dollar threshold on the limit by which a third degree felony becomes a second degree felony. And the committee didn't have all the members in the committee, right? So quorum was close and the vote was tight. Senator Richter was in the Judiciary Committee at the time, so they could meet quorum. And so I went to present the bill, and the minority leader was in the committee, and he had some strong thoughts about that bill. At the time, it was Representative Pasadomo's bill in the House, the future Senate president, and she was very passionate about the bill was much broader than this one topic. But the debate that went on over this single topic, it was interesting because the members started to feel the tide shift when they realized that the minority party was really strong on that issue. And because two Republicans weren't there in the committee, they realized that they may have the vote. And so they were pushing it hard. And as a staffer, you have to remain, of understanding that those are members duly elected by their constituents. You have to be mindful of how you're presenting that bill, remaining respectful, and trying to present the case for the member that sent you there to do it without, overstepping. So, and that was the first time that I ran into a moment where I wasn't able to advance the bill. But fortunately, because I knew the rules and procedures, I was able to temporarily postpone the bill. And so I asked for the bill to BTP. The committee chair granted me that. I went to the Judiciary Committee to get Senator Richter. I told him what happened. He came down to the committee while it was still going on because Judiciary gets out. And he goes to the committee chair and he tells him, he talked to the minority member, and he goes to the podium and he effectively led with, well, what my aide said. And they ended up taking the bill and they passed it. So It was a good lesson for me in learning that humility, but also back to the loyalty component. And that bill ultimately that year didn't get across the finish line, but the next year it did. And that gets back to the long game, right? Of if you're doing the right thing, take your time and get it done.
2: And to conclude the podcast, we have a excerpt from the Nigel Fulick episode.
1: Nigel is a city councilman from Bonita Springs. How long? Tell me about the story. How long you been here, where you come from, Bonita, and all that good stuff?
3: Oh, gosh, Adam. Let's see. Moved to Bonita in 2003.
1: Okay.
3: And was to open Home Bank, which is not in existence anymore. Fell in love with the town. got promoted and asked to go back to Palm Beach.

0: and take care of some things there and really miss this. And just, this is first time in my life, this is home. So since 2003, Bonita's been home. Home Bank went under, and fortunately got to go with the group, and we formed our own company, and we have survived the recession and the downturn and COVID and everything else. So going on, what now, 24 years here.
1: Yeah.
0: And
1: you work with John R. Wood, right?
0: Well, John R. Wood's our biggest client.
1: Okay.
0: So we're still a mortgage bank. In fact, NewRez, I'm not going to do a commercial for NewRez, yeah, but we're the fourth largest mortgage bank in the country.
1: Okay.
0: And proud of that. But we've been the inside lender for John R. Wood now for 18 years.
1: Nice.
0: Great people. Great people. Good company, great culture. It fits. Certainly fits here in Bonita. And gosh, what else? Found a beautiful home on the water, and that'll never change. You're laughing. What?
1: How many times have you redone it, sir?
0: Oh, no, that's the other story. Yes. I did. A lot of people that are Bonitians that have been here a long time will remember Frank and Jane Lyles.
1: Okay.
0: Frank was just a great guy, became a friend, also an Army veteran. And when Frank passed, Jane was said she was to sell the home, so I bought it. And completely redid it and finished up 2 weeks before Ian hit. So that was a joy. And so I did it all over again. And Irma hit. So I literally have, I'm on my third redo of the house and hoping to move in here by the end of the summer.
1: Have you slept a night in the house?
0: Adam, I have not slept one night in that house. That is, I sometimes call the house Frank's Revenge.
1: Oh, ooh, that's rough. So you've been flooded three times then.
0: Yeah.
1: Yeah, that's tough.
0: As have a lot of other people. Yeah. And, you know, I've been fortunate enough that was able to recover from it. I think of all the folks that you and I know that with families that
1: just can't do it.
0: With me, just had to take care of myself and the house. But very resilient community that we're in, as you well know. Pretty much that's it. Before Bonita, Fort Lauderdale. My family moved to Fort Lauderdale in 1970.
1: Okay.
0: So pretty much that was my formative years, learning how to drink, carouse, and work for a living.
1: And then you came from Detroit before that, right? And
0: correct.
1: Then,
0: yeah,
1: but you were Detroit. Originally from?
0: London, England born, and raised for the first 7 years of my life in Ireland. My grandparents had a farm there. So no accent unless I've been drinking too much with people like you.
1: He likes the martinis. It's very, very dry.
0: That's
1: very
0: probably
1: dry.
0: The English.
1: But I said, now, and you're in politics, city council, Bonita Springs.
0: Yeah. A friend of mine, belabored me,
1: several times
0: a week. So yeah, 2022. Uh-huh. I think it was just to have you stop calling me mayor. So ran for city council, District 5, and it's been both challenging and a lot more enjoyable than I thought it would be.
1: Told you. Be
0: big,
1: fun.
0: Big part of that is Bonita. Mm-hmm. Very different place.
1: We got a good council right now, and you see the way Bonita is really growing in the last 5 years since you've been there.
0: Well, you know what? People say that we're growing, and I would like to say that we're growing into being Bonita Springs, because the bottom line is, you know as well as anybody,
1: yep,
0: that if you go back 10 years, downtown, nobody went downtown at night. There was nothing to go to.
1: Nope.
0: And
1: there were some taco restaurants. We got a few places to sell tacos.
0: That.
1: Maria's was good.
0: Not exactly what you'd call a downtown.
1: Yeah.
0: We did have the Bamboo Village Mobile Home Park. That's a great place to go at night and hang around. Not for you and I, but.
1: Yeah. Yeah. It's different. It's different. I mean, just thinking about it, like how long, I was there last Tuesday with Greg DeWitt.
0: Fire
1: Chief DeWitt, because he was doing the judging of Battle of the Bands. And again, Tuesday night at a season. I mean, they did have, you know, good bands there. Packed Sugar Shack. So, I mean, it's great. It's good to see. I mean, I love it. I love it. It's doing a great job. You guys are doing a great job with it. See a lot of the new development coming in. Look, we got two restaurants that got Michelin star recommendations.
0: That's amazing.
1: That is, I mean, those girls.
0: Kudos to them.
1: Those girls are doing a great job. A couple of Hillsdale girls, sisters. I always went down there. I remember when I was door knocking, I go get coffee in there in the morning and, talk to Zoe, and it was always a fun banter. But then they opened, you know, the coffee shop, then they opened Bohemian, and I like to take credit for them having the steak on their menu because, like, you're gonna have the meat piece. They did put a steak on there. I'll take credit for it. And then the Canary Club. I mean, just two recommendations. Great food. Amazing.
0: But in a town our size, to have two Michelin guide rated restaurants, the amazing thing for most people, I think, is that neither of those restaurants existed 5 years ago.
1: Yeah.
0: Even 4 years ago.
1: Yeah, exactly.
0: So great job by them. But the excitement downtown with the business people, they get it.
1: Mm-hmm.
0: Initially, you had three or four individuals that made that initial, basically, not just an investment, but they took a big chance.
1: Yeah.
0: And give Ben Nelson and his wife Lori credit.
1: Yeah.
0: And then Susie that took over from them.
1: Rex, yeah.
0: And Rex Sims said, yeah, I mean, Heaven Sent.
1: Heaven Sent's good. You got the French. She's actually a club member, Survey Cafe. So, you know, she's Sophie. They do a good job over there, good sandwiches and stuff. But yeah, I mean, it's great to see. You guys are doing a lot with the pool down there and the park and so much other stuff going up.
0: Well, I'm hoping for the pool. The splash pad is really coming along. The only good thing about the drought is that downtown is actually on schedule. Mm-hmm. And, the splash pad will be open for season, which will be great. But I think a lot of people really don't know what a splash pad is. So the families and the kids are just going to love it.
1: That's going to be great.
0: And then you'll be between Rooftop and, Sugar Shack. So, that's one of the, both Rooftop and Sugar Shack, to go in there on a Saturday and see families.
1: Mm-hmm.
0: It's not people in there drinking and carrying on. It's families just having a good time.
1: I think we almost need to have like a open container law on, you know, after Fridays, shut it down a couple of roads and make it walkable. You know, that might be good. Who knows?
0: I'll let all my constituents know that it was your idea.
1: Maybe a parking garage down there would be good. There's a couple of things going on there. So there's a lot of good stuff going on with Bonita. But yeah, so you live on a river, you have a boat, you say you had a pontoon, right?
0: I do. I have a little Bennington mm-hmm. and for the evenings. And then I've got a Boston Whaler that I don't use often enough that I actually bought off our former city manager, mm-hmm. Gary Price.
1: Yeah.
0: And, both good.
1: You know, you could join a boat club. It makes it a lot easier. You don't have to worry about it. You keep it overnight. It's store. We take care of everything.
0: If I could get you to deliver it up to the house.
1: Hey, anything is attainable for a fee, sir.
0: For a fee.
1: I asked Jake, I have to say, I bumped into Nigel. It's been over the years, right? When we started like in a chamber and stuff. I'm like, who's this guy?
0: All I knew that you were incredibly abusive.
1: Well, that's, you know, who's this guy? He's got like an accent. It gets, you know, a little thicker when he has a couple of martinis, you know.
0: Wears a suit and tie all the time.
1: You know, who's this guy? I talked to our friend Richard is, oh, you know, Nigel, he's a good guy. I was like, okay, all right, gotcha. So I heard before back in the day, you might have been an agent or a narc.
0: Oh, wow.
1: Or something like that back in the day. I mean, is that?
0: That's a long time ago.
1: Heard about this. What was that about?
0: Well, when I went in the Army.
1: Thank you for your service, sir.
0: You're very welcome. Proud to do it. Earned my keep. But when the Army, I was a combat MP, but Vietnam was winding down, and I was fortunate enough to be sent to Germany, and they had a huge drug problem there. So they were looking for young guys that could go undercover. So within a year, I'm working undercover with the USER Drug Strike Force. I was there 2.5 years. They wouldn't let me come home, so...
1: So was this just... You're going after, you working with Germany, or were you just going after?
0: Oh, we were
1: military
0: all over Europe. And all it was, over Europe. You know, I'm stupid enough back then to not realize the opportunity that I had, but, actually worked with the French Sûreté, which was their CID, mm-hmm. The German Kriminalpolizei. But, heroin and hashish were a huge problem back in the 70s.
1: After Vietnam and all
0: well,
1: that.
0: Well, Vietnam, the problem just kept coming because guys would come home from Vietnam and they would have problems, but a lot of guys went from Vietnam to Germany and Korea, same thing. Heroin was a huge problem. So we had our work cut out for us. a massive group of six of us to handle all of Germany, Belgium, and...
1: Six of you, that was it?
0: Well, wow. Hard to find six guys that were stupid enough to go undercover and do that. But I came back to the States, wanted to finish college, and thought, well, he was, you know, I had a lifestyle over there, so I couldn't live off the GI Bill. And so I took a job at the police department, and they found out about my background. So the next thing you know, I'm working undercover again. And then this was the late 70s, and drugs had just exploded in Florida.
1: Okay.
0: So they formed a task force, DEA, asked me if I wanted to do it. And it's like, as long as I can go to school 3 days a week, no problem with that. So ended up working narcotics until 1986.
1: Wow.
0: Still have, I went to DEA school and still have my, you can come by the office one day and I'll show you my diploma.
1: Okay.
0: I don't have etchings, but I have diplomas. but yeah, it was a sad time and it was a very difficult time. I look at the tools that law enforcement has today. If I went to the islands or South America, pretty much on my own, if I wanted to get hold of somebody back in the States, I'd pick up the phone and call.
1: Yeah.
0: There were no cell phones.
1: Yeah, that's different.
0: Satellite phones were barely working, and it was
1: the old brick phones, those suitcases, right?
0: We wished we had those.
1: Yeah. I bet you got some stories, Nards. That's crazy. So of South Florida in the 80s, late 70s, that's like all Don Johnson, you know.
0: Well, Miami Vice was born out of that.
1: Yeah.
0: The joke was that we could always tell a cop by the fact that he looked like either Don Johnson or what was the other guy's name?
1: Tubbs, yeah.
0: And the silk sport jackets, and we all look like this or bums. And
1: yeah.
0: So if you went out into a bar, you could tell, not a narc, because a narc would never dress like that. the boating community was also interesting. Places like Everglades City became very, very well known because things got too hot in Miami. And then you had the sod farms, which I don't know if you knew, but back in the day, you could land a DC-3 or a DC-6 at night, and they did. So we had some interesting encounters out in the Everglades.
1: You know, my grandfather bought this in the late 70s, you know, and he was here. You know, I mean, he built onto it. And the first winter they were here, they would see maybe like two boats go by, like a mullet skiff. But at night, just boats hauling through here. You know, these are mullets.
0: Yeah.
1: And
0: water lines that had been repainted.
1: Yeah, you know, I mean, just crazy. This would fly, you know, you'd see stuff, you know, but it was just different back then. But yeah, I mean, a lot of stuff came in through 10,000 Islands, because they're not.
0: But even actually up in Fort Myers with the fishing fleets, there were a lot of folks that supplemented their incomes back in the day.
1: I bet. Yeah, I can never figure that out. You see these boats, like you go down the Keys and you see stuff and you hear stuff like all the time. It's just kind of crazy. I remember being in the Keys. This was probably, let's say 10 years ago. And we were out there fishing and we were out there and it was at a Bud and Mary's, you know, and the captain says, "Hey, look at that." And it was a square. We didn't touch it.
0: It's amazingly, always weighing right around 50 pounds.
1: Yeah. You know, I was like, we didn't touch it. I was like, you know, it was just me on the boat with the captain, the first mate. The first mate actually owned the boat. And, so he's like, "Nope, I don't want that near my boat or anything like that." I was like, "I don't want nothing," but just crazy stuff. So, I mean, I would imagine one night would pay for that boat several times over, you know.
0: I'm not going to say any names, but I can, right off the top of my head, I can name half a dozen millionaires who were smart enough to get out of the profession after they made their money. And of course, back in the day, the RICO statutes really were a result of the drug trade. So did start using racketeering, influence, and corruption with RICO until the early 80s. And then you started seizing boats and planes and you name it.
1: Like, I watched the movies, right, with RICO and stuff. So where did that, do you have any background on that? How that all kind of came up? Or was that down here in the Florida where that started? Or was it more?
0: Absolutely. More, here and.
1: See how the podcast goes? We just kind of go from one thing to the next.
0: Yeah, kind of jumping all over the place here.
1: Yeah, that's fun.
0: But.
1: It's interesting. No, Jake and I are intrigued.
0: I don't know why. But RICO was the law enforcement's answer and the government's answer to combating an enormous amount of wealth that we were up against. And we used to say if we showed up with a shotgun, the bad guys showed up with MAC-10s, automatic weapons. And if we showed up with a state's attorney that had been a prosecutor for 3 or 4 years, they showed up with the finest law firms in the country. Mm-hmm. So it was a money thing. And that's the old thing about where do you go? Go after mm-hmm. the money. Mm-hmm. So we started going after assets. And it's, you remember Al Capone, I mean.
1: Yeah.
0: Don't ask me if I went to high school with him. I didn't. I'm not that old.
1: He is actually, he did have some time in Bonita.
0: There's, yes, he did.
1: There's some, he had a house down
0: in
1: here.
0: Hollywood.
1: In Hollywood or yeah. across the state, yeah.
0: The house in Hollywood is still there.
1: He was at the Fat Farm here in Shangri-La, I heard, a couple things. So that's what the Shangri-La was eventually.
0: Believe it or not, this was called neutral territory. In fact, South Florida was neutral territory to the mob, to the mafia. Back in the day, they wanted somewhere they could bring their families and where they would be safe. So until, oh gosh, early 80s, late 70s, you never saw mob hits here. But then drugs infiltrated the mafia.
1: Whitey Bulger.
0: Well, Whitey Bulger was a bank robber. He was a bad guy.
1: Highlight back in the day, way back then. So that's different. I remember from the movie there. But
0: great place to launder money.
1: Yeah, I could imagine.
0: So they found that as a way to combat. But bringing up Al Capone, they didn't get him for bootlegging or smuggling or right. They got him for Internal Revenue Service, got him for taxes, tax evasion.
1: Yeah.
0: We know you've got all this money. How'd you get it? We don't care, but you need to pay taxes on it.
1: Yeah. He had an ego too. You know, he was,
0: it's usually what gets most criminals in the end is their egos and their arrogance.
1: Yeah. No. Oh, we know that, but we know that for sure. Well, that's interesting. So you were with, the DEA, I guess, then for
0: 2 years.
1: 2 years. Okay. So you were
0: Miami.
1: Miami.
0: And everything would basically, it was funny. There was always a new task force and most of the guys that I worked with had families. Mm-hmm. Terrible job for a guy with a family, a wife.
1: I can imagine.
0: Because between the stress and the amount of time you're awake, I could go to South America for a month and the only people that missed me were my folks mm-hmm. and girlfriend. Mm-hmm.
1: Which one?
0: That's unkind. I'm much better now, Adam. And you do realize I've been a legitimate businessman now since, 1988?
1: Yes, that's fine. I was 4, but it's okay. Jake wasn't even around.
2: Nope.
0: Jake's looking at me like a dinosaur. That's Jake.
2: Not at all.
1: He's dying in that black shirt. That sun's just melting out.
2: No, it's the pants. The shirt's fine.
0: So how did this all come to be? I was curious about that. We're friends, but I've never asked you.
1: So it actually happened. Like we started talking and we advertised on 92.5 Fox News all the time, right? Like, hey, this is Adam from Baywater Exclusive Boat Club, the only family-owned and operated boat club forever. So then I started running for office, so we changed it. Hey, this is Adam Botana from Baywater Exclusive Boat Club. And just kind of went from there and we just advertised. And Matt from Wink Radio said, hey, there's an opening on Saturday mornings for like an hour. Do you want to do a podcast? You know, like just do a show on Fox News on Saturday mornings. I'm like 7 to 8 a.m. And I talked to my dad. I was like, hey, this is good advertising for us. So why don't we try it out? So I showed up the first time and Jake was there. And he goes, so what's the name of your show? I go, I don't know. He goes, you don't know? What are you going to talk about? I go, boats? What else am I going to talk about?
0: People,
1: you know, life experience?
2: The water.
1: The water. And he's like, okay, give me a minute. So he goes up and gets a guy, Moody, and Moody sat across from me, and we just start talking for an hour, and you know, it was pretty bad. It was pretty bad.
2: It wasn't awful.
1: It wasn't awful, but it was pretty bad. And then we just kept doing it. So we had, I think we did that for 5 years? I mean, we did it for a while. 5, 6 years, I think.
2: We started in late 2018.
1: Yeah. So we was doing
2: six years.
1: We did it. And we were on the road, like doing this. And then, you know, I would call in and we would just record the show and people listen to it on 92.5 because people that listen to Fox News 92.5, it's like religious. They just turn it on. Monday through Sunday, they just turn it on. And I had people like, the show's not big. And people are like, hey, you and Jake, how about your mom's key lime pie? Because I'll talk about my mom's key lime pie or nugget or Jake. People love Jake.
0: So are you telling me that more people besides your mom are watching this?
1: I know. Yeah.
0: That's frightening.
1: Like, no, there's three of us now.
0: I've probably got constituents right now that are rethinking their vote.
1: Yeah. So, then we didn't do it for a little while. And I was like, you know, why don't we actually just kind of morph this into a podcast? Let's do it legit. Let's sit down. This is what our 10th show. This has been our 10th show, 10th podcast that we've done. And it's usually Jake and I. Now we're adding guests just to bring in because it's, I mean, you can only listen to Jake and I.
2: We've got 210 episodes of me and him.
1: It's so. Just talking about boats and whatever and the boat business and family and carnivals and running for Congress. And that's the whole thing, like Carney to Congress podcast.
0: Oh, I do remember.
1: You know, so it's just kind of fun. I mean, it just kind of, we went there and the name came up as we were the chamber, the Florida chamber gave me a B for like my first year in at session. Cause I don't even know how they came with a B cause I voted the right way. But they just gave me a B and I was like, this is bullshit.
0: Yeah, this, well, it was probably before the amount of respect that you showed your elders.
1: Yeah,
0: that's probably the B.
1: So I'm there and I was at a bar with a buddy of mine. He's like, can you believe this? And he goes, you know, well, why don't we write, you know, never been an A student anyways, you know? So that's what I wrote. And I shared it and tagged the chamber and I put hashtag Carney to Congress because my family's originally in a carnival business. So then we were here and I'm like, Jake, we got to just change it from Baywater Boat Club because this is brought to you by Baywater. Family business, paying for the podcast, but let's just change it to the Carney to Congress podcast. So Jake made a whole website and I'll share it with you. And it's like, he did a good job. Like it's good. And we got links on there, kind of the story of the family and everything like that. And we're just rolling with it.
0: So if Jake had a dollar for every time you said, don't worry about it, just roll with it. Oh, he'd be a wealthy guy.
2: Well, I'm not broke. Not rich, but I'm not broke.
1: My famous, we'll figure it out. We'll get there. There's only so much you can do. Like, you know, like with Julia, Julian last week. So she did a great job.
2: She did it way better than she gave herself credit.
1: She did a great job. She got into FGCU too.
0: Oh, good for her. Well, she's a very bright young lady.
1: Oh, yeah. So she came to me. She goes, you know, I think I'm helping out with a business here, Baywater.
0: Is this your Julie voice you're doing right
1: now? I know. I can't do it very well, but it's very, you know, very, very attentive. I think I want to go get an MBA. I'm like, well, that's fine. Let's do it. She goes, you're going to have to write a letter of recommendation. I'm going to get this person to write a letter because I need these letters of recommendation. We got to get it done right now. Like I go into the office and the computer's open and there's like 7 screens open. Okay, let's go for one. So then this past weekend, she just got in. They said, you don't even need another letter. She went to Ohio State. Like on paper, great. Boom, done. Already in.
0: So. The neat thing is you've watched it too. It's a number of young people that have gone to FGCU and unlike other places, they leave. Mm-hmm. We got a lot of homegrown talent that go to FGCU and stay here. They believe that they have a life here and a career here. That is encouraging.
1: Well, even with her, you know, when she, cause I mean, she, we talked about how she came to be part of Baywater, right? We met at a bar at the Bay House. She was there with her parents. I was there with a club member. She's like, what do? I go, I wash boats. She goes, I'm going to wash boats. I'm like, show up with a resume. And she showed up with a resume. I was like, Dad, we're hiring her. Put her to work over there. And then she worked, you know, with me in the legislature. So it was supposed to be 1 year, turned into 3. And now she's back here. But, you know, it's the same with her is where like, oh, I can't live here. This is too old. There's nothing to do. Then I talked to her like last year and I was like, hey, how do you feel? She goes, this place is great. You know, cause you could, once you kind of get into it, yeah, there's not a bunch of young people and it can get quiet, but now she's 26. It's kind of like, you kind of need that, you know, you get your core people and that's it. You don't need to have everybody.
0: Biggest favor that any parent could do for their child is to take them traveling so they can see what they've got here, because that's what I had no idea what it was like somewhere else. And then come scampering back here because we do live in paradise.
1: Yeah. And that's the thing. Like what usually happens here, I've heard from kids and Jake probably touched to this too, is where you hear all the kids that like, I was traveling. So I got a GED. I didn't go to the high school deal and all that, but you hear like, oh, I'm going to Tampa. I'm going to college and I'm moving to DC and I'm moving here. And also they go there and they're like, wow, it sucks. You know, you don't want to live in the city of DC. I mean, you got, you know, kids just running and just, you know, it'll just breaking and taking everything. And
0: my nephew went to Georgetown and greatest place. Guess where he's practicing law? South Florida.
1: Yeah. No, exactly.
0: Where do you want to raise his kids? South Florida. Safer.
1: Yeah.
0: great, great opportunities and a state where we don't tax you to death.
1: Yeah. And hey, we're going to try to drop that even a little bit more.
0: Your lips to the Lord's ears.
1: Yeah. You know, and there's stuff. Remember, we're talking about Detroit. So we were talking about Detroit, Jake. This is a funny story.
0: Jake would not know. Detroit, once upon a time, Jake, was a beautiful city. Great place to grow up. Safe, exciting. I mean, that's always something. Population was around 1.5, 1.7 million, somewhere in there. And now it's 600,000, 700,000. Mm-hmm. And it got all the way where it was actually less than 500,000.
1: Yeah. Unions destroyed Michigan. I have to say, I probably get in trouble for certain people, you know, but I think a lot of them, I mean, that's why we did carnivals there, right? That's why we did so many fairs in Michigan, because they had so much disposable income. You have somebody that lives in Three Rivers, which is on this side of the state. He works Monday through Thursday. He drives over, and his family still lives in Three Rivers because he's making, this is back in the 70s, 20, 30 bucks an hour working for, you know, the big three.
0: Like making 100, 110 bucks an hour now.
1: You know, I mean, and yeah, unions were great back in when the kids were in the shops. You know, you had 7-year-olds in the cotton gins and stuff like that. It was a different animal. But Detroit is really, like, there's a story, we were talking about this earlier. So originally my grandfather got into the business, the carnival business, selling ice cream. You know, that was his deal. They had back in the 50s is when he got into it. It was Nutty Dips. So it was like a Klondike
0: Nutty Dip.
1: Yeah. So a Klondike bar that was dipped in chocolate, rolled in nuts, because they didn't have soft serve, right? So he had the X, the exclusive at the Detroit State Fair. So they had like 12 locations at the Detroit State Fair. He was the only one that sold. So he had a good racket there. He did about 30
0: racket
1: fairs.
0: Racket is kind of the key word.
1: Yeah. At about 30 fairs he did in Michigan and Indiana and down into Alabama and the South. You know, we did that. But he was there, and we had a couple crazy stories about these trailers, right? And these were like little pop-up trailers, or like a RV pop-up. And it's not the nice stuff that you see now with all the lights and everything. And they had a yesteryear village in Detroit. And what that is where you go back in time.
0: Oh, yeah.
1: And they had the blacksmith, and they had the
0: Did you
1: horse
0: ever go to Greenfield Village?
1: The Greek town? Or?
0: Oh, no, Greenfield Village, which is basically Henry Ford Fire. So it was Michigan in the height of the golden age of the automobile area. But if you haven't been there, old steam locomotives, Henry Ford's, one of his production plants, just a small scale of it.
1: Like every president, like my parents seen Reagan there, they seen Bush. So by the time I was older, we had pulled out because Detroit had got so bad. The fair went really down. The town went down. A lot of stuff. But there was a lot of good things there. So they had the stagecoach over in this yesteryear village, okay? And they had like 6 horses on this stagecoach. And it would, you know, they were walking around the yesteryear village. Well, Detroit was pretty rough. And this was, I think, in the 70s. Might have been the...
0: Oh, so your first riots were in 67.
1: So, yeah. So, this is pretty rough. So, it would get pretty rough at the fair.
0: Sure.
1: And they started rioting at the fair. And we had these little pop-up tents. And my parents, they were young. I don't think my brother was even born yet. But they were in the Yesteryear Village trailer. And what would happen is folks would just start running. Kids would start running, and they would destroy. Like, they killed a couple employees because they rolled a cheap jewelry trailer over, you know, and a girl got pinned underneath and she died because they just start breaking. They just start grabbing. So what my parents did, like, and you kind of become friends with everybody around you. There was like a grab joint. So they had like sausage and hamburgers there. And then there was the ice cream, and there was a popper that had like cotton candy and caramel apples. Well, the people that were on the stagecoach were there, and they had to get out of there. Like, this was serious. So they took the money out of the trailers and they threw it up into the stagecoach, and everybody jumped onto the stagecoach to get out of there. So there were 6 horses. Okay. This is a true story.
0: I'm looking at you right now.
1: Like, no,
0: your nose isn't growing. So I'm going
1: to
0: trust you.
1: They had to ride the damn stagecoach out of there, out of that part of the fair, because they would just run it. Right. And people get scared of horses. You know, they get, you know, there's a reason there's a mounted division, right?
0: Well,
1: and they
0: start getting. If you've ever looked a scared horse in the eye, you do not want to be in a
1: story. So they're running this stagecoach, and everybody's on top of this thing. My dad, Cuban, you know, back this is the 70s, you know, big hair.
0: Always,
1: mom
0: always wanted to be a cowboy.
1: You know, mom, Farrah Fawcett hair and there, all that. And they're all, everybody's up on there, and they had to ride that out of that area of the fairgrounds to get to the other side, to get where it was safer, you know, but it was crazy. But that was in the, that was '70s in Detroit, you know, it was nuts and it was crazy. And the money was good, but it was just, it was, I mean, it was trouble. It was a lot of work, a lot of hassle to deal with.
0: Well, you know, it's funny you say that. There, Detroit's a great example, and I don't want to speak ill of the East Coast of Florida, but, you know, I used to say that when I came over here, and even when I ran for office, I was very passionate about it. When I moved to Fort Lauderdale, it was Bonita Springs.
1: Mm-hmm.
0: You could water ski on the Intercoastal Waterway.
1: Yep.
0: It was, you could go hunting out where Weston is now on horseback.
1: Yeah.
0: And it was safe. My parents built their only new home, very humble little three bedroom, two bath in Lauder Hill. And there were no locks on the doors. There was a slide lock on the front door, basically for show. You didn't lock your doors.
1: So when did you move down into Lauderdale?
0: How old? 1970.
1: So you were what? You were
0: just graduated high school. Okay. Literally 2 weeks after, mom and dad said, as soon as you graduate, we're moving to Fort Lauderdale.
1: And are you the youngest? Are you the?
0: Oh, I was the oldest.
1: You're the oldest. Okay.
0: We're
1: so they
0: Catholic.
1: Wanted you to get through.
0: My mother was a failure. She only had five kids. Bad Catholic.
1: So they wanted to get you through high school. And they're like, all right, we're pulling the kids out. Because, I mean, that was, Detroit was getting rough.
0: Well, nobody in our family had ever been to college. And my mother had great plans for me. I was either going to be a lawyer or a priest. That didn't work out real well. My father said he saw before that that's probably not going to happen. But, yeah, so I ended up staying in Detroit because of a girl and went to University of Detroit. But they moved down here. And I was the most popular guy in my fraternity because my folks lived in Fort Lauderdale. So spring break and Christmas, my dad would have six, seven guys. He'd set up cots in the garage.
1: Yeah.
0: And everybody slept there. And
1: well, that's surprising that you guys went to that coast, because usually everybody from Michigan follows 75 and comes to the West Coast.
0: Hopefully. Dad had a friend, and it was a, quote, business opportunity.
1: Okay.
0: And that's how we ended up in Fort Lauderdale.
1: Awesome.
0: And it just a great place.
1: Mm-hmm.
0: But
1: he would probably lay on the accent thick, too.
0: He came down here.
1: Because you went to Florida Atlantic, didn't you?
0: Well, I did. So I got my associate's degree in criminal justice at Broward College.
1: Okay.
0: And then went on to FAU and got public administration and criminal justice there.
1: Okay.
0: And now it's, I mean, look at FAU now. When I went to school there, you had to worry about stepping into boring owl holes.
1: Mm-hmm.
0: Now we've got a 30,000-seat stadium, Division I. I mean, it just, and medical school. I mean, that's obviously, I love FGCU, it's our great local university, but I am an owl.
1: You can't get any more medical schools in the state of Florida. You know, those places like, no, the bog says no more medical schools.
0: Is that true?
1: Yeah.
0: Wow.
1: So that's why you can't. Yeah. So they, you know, I mean, Florida is, you think about it, it's competitive as hell with the amount of colleges.
0: Oh,
1: yeah.
0: In a good way.
1: And the amount of colleges that we have in the state of Florida, University of Florida, University of Central Florida, FAU, US of Miami, you know, UF. FSU. I mean, you're talking million FSW. It just, but that's community versus, I mean, just
0: well,
1: math.
0: There's a good thing you just brought up. FSW, when it was Edison, it was just a little community college. Now you can go to FSW and you can get a bachelor's degree. It's limited.
1: With no debt.
0: Bingo.
1: With no debt.
0: Well, you and I have a friend, Richard, we won't name his last name, but he was thrilled because one of his, triplets decided to go to FAU, so he'll have to buy you and I dinner and drinks for the next 4 years.
1: Oh yeah, exactly.
0: Which saved him a lot of money.
1: Yeah. Well, he's got his other girls going to FSU. I was like, well, she's got a job in the legislature
0: and one to Clemson.
1: Yeah, and the boy to Clemson. So that's great.
0: As soon as I heard about Clemson, I started feeling sorry for him.
1: Yes, that's good for him though. It's good for him to get up there, and you know, but that's, I mean, it's crazy. So remember, so Nigel calls me one day. He's like, hey, we got tickets over at Dunk City at the FGCU.
0: Oh, goodness.
1: FAU is going to come over and roast him. You want to come over? I was like, sure. I'll come over and hang out.
0: It was the year that we went to the Final Four.
1: Yeah, yeah.
2: Crazy year.
1: Yeah. And it was the year after, right? It was the year after?
0: No, it was the year that we went to the Final Four. And
1: so I got an FGCU hat, so I'm sitting with all the FAU guys.
0: No, when you say... He's sitting in the FAU alumni section with me, excuses himself, and comes back wearing an FGCU hat, sits down and says, what do you think?
1: And FGCU won. Like they beat it. They
0: it started. And what's the, I apologize, the new president of FGCU. She's great.
1: Ansel.
0: And Dr. Ansel. And she's great up lady. There. And I walked over at halftime and said, I just want to apologize. What for? And I said, what we're going to do to you in the second half. And she was so graceful because at the end of the game, we were down on the floor and she walked over and I said, never mind.
1: Yeah. And I was just talking the whole time. It was great. You know, remember
0: can you
1: was,
0: say on the podcast?
2: No, he can't. He'll I'm writing it down.
1: He bleeps it out.
0: Thank you.
1: But I just said,
0: can you say blank?
2: It's fine.
1: Beep. No. But I remember I was just sitting there. Abby, who is my hygienist, was sitting there with us. And she was getting mad the whole time. And I'm like, come on. I mean, there was just a nice guy next to us. He was like, you remember, he kept looking at me. He was like, oh. Because it was, and that was fun. College basketball is amazing.
0: The good news would protect you as your state representative. Otherwise, people would have probably taken you under the bleachers and done terrible things.
1: Yeah, probably. But what a great game. And
0: what
1: was
0: a
1: fun.
0: Great moment for the university. Oh. As upset as I was about losing, watching just the absolute joy at the arena there was pretty special.
1: 3,000 people arena, you know.
0: Sounded like 10,000.
1: Yeah. No, it's always great. It's always good to go watch the boys and the girls there play. I mean, they do a great job. We've talked about getting football. Never going to happen. Thank you.
0: Well, you remember Wilson Bradshaw.
1: Yeah. Oh, so. Yeah. He used to be a member of Baywater Boat Club.
0: Well, here's a little secret. I don't think he'd mind me saying it now. Wilson and I had our season tickets at FAU together. He was an owl.
1: Okay.
0: That's where he got both his undergrad and his master's.
1: Nice.
0: And great guy.
1: Good dude.
0: But we'd go over to football games on the rare occasions that he would go undercover. He'd wear a Hawaiian shirt.
1: Yeah. Always seen him that was back when Dunk City. Remember always him behind there.
0: He was so proud.
1: Oh, yeah. So proud there behind there. And he would be right there with the kids in there. We might get blown away. Maybe. We'll see what happens.
0: I like the breeze.
1: The breeze is nice. We're underneath the tee. Yeah, we'll
0: great story with Brad, and it tells you, people say sports are such a waste of money. I can't remember the exact number, but before the basketball team had their run, the number of hits on the FGCU website a month used to be about something like 800. Mm-hmm. After Dunk City, they were getting several thousand a week.
1: Oh, yeah.
0: And it's really not come because now – Their women's sports programs, phenomenal. Why the guys can't catch up. There's a little challenge for our FGCU men, catch up with the girls.
1: But the girls went to the Sweet 16 before the boys did, way before Dunk City was even there.
0: But they're getting their volleyball team, phenomenal. But yeah, it's a great program, Breeze. It's something we should all be proud of. And we're watching it. It's not in its infancy anymore, but we're still watching the development.
1: 20 years.
0: Yeah, 20 years from now. It'll be amazing.
1: 20 years at FGCU's been.
0: But Wilson Bradshaw, when he was president, everybody asked him, when are we going to have a football team? And he said, we're not. And he was smart enough to have done a study and said, with the population base that we have,
1: good sport.
0: Mm-hmm. And he was right.
1: Yeah. No.
0: So they put the money in basketball.
1: Yeah. No, there's maybe one day, you know, a long time from now, but it is where you build the stadium, all the stuff. It's just not, it's so expensive. You're talking $100 million just to have it.
0: Oh.
1: Football program. And with all the portal stuff going on now and everything else, it was great to see Indiana, that kid from Miami. What a Mendoza. Yeah. What a great
0: story. Great
1: story. Yeah.
0: Yep.
1: You know, hopefully he does something in Vegas. I don't know. Vegas is where.
0: Well, hopefully Vegas doesn't do something to him.
1: Yeah. You know, you hate to see that, but no, it's going to be good from there. So
0: what's your favorite sports team? Do you even really have a favorite sports team?
1: You know, it's tough, right? Because I was always traveling when I was a kid, right? Yep. We were always on the road. Got into NASCAR because we did all the races and stuff like that. That was back when Earnhardt and Gordon were. That's when we were in NASCAR, the peak. It was amazing. I mean,
0: I'm sorry, sir. The guy named Richard Petty that would disagree with
1: you. Yeah, oh, it was good. You know, his son was, Kyle was there. I seen Richard. And, you know, he would drive. And he would, you know, have the hat and the thing, and he would do all the stuff. And it was great. But I think for football, I like the Dolphins. You know, I mean, they're horrible. But we'll see what happens.
0: New regime in town. Things may be different in 2 years.
1: I think Ross gets in the way all the time. You know, he's kind of got that Dallas Cowboy. I can't think of him right now. Who's the owner?
0: Oh, Jerry Jones.
1: Jerry Jones issue where he gets involved and doesn't let people do their jobs. And I think it's unfortunate. I like the Gators, go to UF to see. I've dated enough girls from UF over the years. I've spent a couple times there, but, FSU is fun. So, if it's a Florida team, I'm down, but it's nice to go to the college games and actually see people show up.
0: We'll actually attempt you come over to an FAU game where a bucket list trip. You're welcome to go with us. Because I, as a season ticket holder, I get little options, but FAU plays Army at West Point on October the 17th. So my old commander who lives here in Bonita Springs from the Army.
1: Okay.
0: And my best friend, Jerry Teven, we're going to fly up and spend 3 days. And command was West Point.
1: I would love to go, but unfortunately I'm in Mississippi or the state fair.
0: State fair.
1: So I got to make money.
0: We'll send you pictures.
1: Yeah. No, but I'm down. Love to. Is the podcast getting all this wind?
0: Yeah, I know it's getting the hot air, but is it getting all this wind?
1: This is kind of, we're out in the elements. This is a good experience.
2: Yeah. Is that going to rain,
1: It does, but it's not getting close. I mean,
0: the rain looks like it's more over here. Yeah.
1: Yeah. It's you can see we're okay. We're getting there.
2: I could deal with
1: it. It might stop before it gets to us. Who knows this time of year.
2: 2 years ago, I've been crying.
1: I'd love you go to the Everblades. Like we went to the game to one of the Kelly Cup playoffs. I was like, that's when you go. Place was packed.
0: Should have brought that up. Good for you for bringing that up. I mean, we just won our fourth Kelly Cup in 5 years.
1: Yeah.
0: That's like winning the Stanley Cup four times.
1: Yeah, four-peat.
0: And it's, you've been to the games. It's quality hockey. So those kids end up in the NHL.
1: Yeah, no, I took a couple of the staff. We went over there and we got nosebleed seat, but it was great. And it was just fun to go to and just check out. It's like you go to the Panthers, it's great. Oh, you go to Tampa. Like to the Lightning games, that's a whole nother level. Those people are intense. I think when you're outside.
0: You think anybody from Tampa listens to your podcast?
1: Probably. I don't know.
0: That's a shame because I was going to say, why would anybody go to a Tampa Bay Lightning game? Because you can go to a Panther game.
1: But it's nice. I was talking to the guys that we had there. Like we had Julia, Dylan, and Jordan. One of our guys used to work for us. Like you work outside all day. It's nice to go inside where it's cold. just kind of chill out. At the game and sit there and experience it. But they do a good job. I mean, the Hoffman family's kind of dumped a bunch of money into that arena. It's nice to see. It's good to see.
0: Well, and to see it full.
1: Mm-hmm. Oh, yeah. And Floridians, I mean, they're all about it. They play. That's something to do. I mean, we get so many Midwesterners down here, like you say. Most of Michigan, Wisconsin, Illinois, they all roll down here. The East Coast is more New York and New Jersey.
0: So let's see if I can get you in trouble.
1: It's not easy.
0: Probably is. So
1: I mean, not hard.
0: You're probably following a little bit of World Cup.
1: Uh-huh.
0: And so I can say this as a former soccer player, that this is the best men's team that the U.S. has ever had.
1: Okay. I mean,
0: you hear that around the world. People are really surprised. They're playing like a team. So, and two wins, convincing wins. But let's say the USA, and I think they're actually going to make it to the quarterfinals. They don't have any major injuries, which would be, again, phenomenal.
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7: Another attack. I'm Paul Stevens, Fox News. The Iranian-backed Houthis claiming ownership of a new strike on Riyadh. Fox's Marianne Rafferty.
8: More explosions rocking Yemen as Iran-backed Houthi rebels report new airstrikes by Saudi forces. Witnesses heard at least five blasts and saw warplanes firing missiles. A fire and large plume of smoke were also seen near a major oil facility in Saudi Arabia. Saudi authorities have not confirmed the attack, but the Houthis are claiming responsibility.
7: A spokesman for the Saudi-led coalition supporting Yemen's government, though, says the Houthi claim on the strike was, quote, misleading, unquote. President Trump in Ohio Saturday, where he rallied voters ahead of the 2026 midterms in November, highlighting economic successes under his administration, despite an underwhelming September jobs update.
9: He just announced that under Republican leadership, incomes for hardworking Americans have soared to the highest level ever recorded.
7: Now just 29,000 new jobs were added in September. A Cornell University official now speaking out about a probe into a fraternity at the university where a woman claims she was gang raped.
10: Cornell University's president is breaking his silence as outrage grows over the handling of an alleged gang rape at a fraternity house in 2024. In a video statement, the school's president in part called the allegations, quote, deeply disturbing. He says he also supports New York Attorney General taking over, and he promised to improve campus safety. This is where learning Tompkins County prosecutors reportedly declined to review additional evidence. They apparently decided not to pursue charges based on the accuser's statement.
7: And that's Fox's Lucas Tomlinson. Lawyers for some of the defendants in the case insist their clients did nothing wrong. 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
24: Good morning, Dr. Shane Walker here, going on year number 23 of broadcasting the Wellness Hour. 23 years, time flies. But just as excited as I was in year one, and we got a big one today to talk about. First of all, big picture. Our current healthcare system, our medical model, if you go back to the beginning of COVID for a second, and just think about all the dynamics of what have happened since COVID until now, I think the overall trust in our healthcare system since then has gone way, way down. I mean, there were problems before COVID, but the trust has gone way, way down. I think what's happened is that system has been exposed. Our healthcare system has been exposed as having some major, major problems. And people just don't trust it anymore. frankly, they shouldn't have trusted it before, in my opinion. But, you know, look, anywhere, anytime there is the potential for big earnings, there's the potential for misdoings. There's the potential for taking advantage. And what you're going to see, we're going to talk about this today, but our healthcare system in America, statistically, not my opinion, looking at the research, is one of the worst in the world, believe it or not. Great for emergency crisis care, horrible for healthcare, but we'll get into that later. Right now, I want to talk about post-COVID syndrome. Groups of symptoms that people, many of us, are dealing with as a result of having COVID back in the day. And many Americans are still dealing with symptoms, post-COVID syndrome, years later. So what we're talking about here is a handful of predominant symptoms, the top most prevalent of which, number one, is chronic pain. That chronic pain could be anywhere in the body, but predominantly we're looking at the neck, back, mid-back, low-back, and extremities, arms and legs, including hips, and also headaches for that matter. Now, if you've been listening to the show for years, you know that I'm a doctor of chiropractic, practice here in North Naples, and have since 2000. And what the literature showing pertaining to post-COVID syndrome is that chiropractic adjustments can help relieve these types of aches and pains by improving spinal alignment and reducing pressure on the nerve. So first and foremost, if you don't have a local chiropractor that you have a relationship with, that you're getting your spine checked periodically, you may want to do that. Number two, post-COVID syndrome can lead to reduced mobility and cause stiffness. Now, the way you want to think about this is almost like a rusty bike chain. Imagine your spine has been left laying in the yard, getting rained on, like a rusty bike chain. You can either leave that rusty bike chain sitting in the yard to not get any better, in fact, to probably rust and become more immobile and to get worse, or you can pick up that rusty bike chain periodically, spray it down with WD-40, move it around a little bit, and guess what's going to happen? It's going to move better. And the spine is not too different than that. It's very, very similar to that from the perspective that the spine has links in it as well, 24 movable vertebrae that if they become misaligned and degenerated, they become stuck and fixated and stiff. And not only does that cause pain, but it creates a situation where there is poor movement, poor mobility. Then the problem just begins to perpetuate itself. Number three, most common symptom associated with post-COVID syndrome is poor breathing, respiratory issues. Now, research has shown since COVID that chiropractic adjustments to the thoracic spine, that's the middle back region, can influence respiratory function. It can improve respiratory function. Adjustments in that area may actually help improve the breathing mechanics and lung function, which can be beneficial for those of you that are experiencing respiratory issues since COVID. Poor respiratory function, poor volume, not as much volume, respiratory volume or capacity. And then lastly, our second to last, is fatigue, you know, tiredness. Many post-COVID patients experience chronic fatigue. In fact, let's step out of the COVID conversation. Just in general, I'll tell you this, after almost 24 years of chiropractic practice and adjusting over 600,000 adjustments, I've given 600,000 adjustments in those 24 years, the number one most commonly reported thing when people come back after their first adjustment is that their energy is increased. The second is that their sleep's improved. But the first most reported thing is what people say is, after I got my first adjustment, my energy just spiked. And it's been up ever since. And so it's no different than if we're dealing with somebody who has post-COVID symptoms of fatigue. They respond very, very well as well. Energy levels can improve by improving the nervous system function, which encourages better sleep patterns, and of course, increase energy. And lastly, and this is probably the most debilitating symptom associated with post-COVID syndrome, are headaches. And unfortunately, as I say this, many of you deal with chronic headaches that have either come on since COVID or have gotten worse since COVID. And this is important because, in my opinion, this isn't literature, this isn't science, but my opinion is that headaches are the

important part of your body. That's your brain. And, you know, some studies are showing now that up to 91% of post-COVID individuals are experiencing chronic headaches. So the facts are that many headaches are classified as being what we call cervicogenic. Cervicogenic are coming from the neck. And the research is clear that chiropractic adjustments help alleviate tension headaches and migraines by addressing the misalignments in the upper part of the neck and reducing the nerve pain and muscle spasms associated in the neck that are associated with those headaches. So look, here's the bottom line. Here's what happens. Whether your symptoms are due to post-COVID or something else, here's what tends to happen. You've had these low to moderate pains and aches over the course of your life, maybe even severe. They've stayed the same, maybe you've gotten a little bit worse. They stink, but you can deal with them. You know, you've had this level of pain and dysfunction for years, but you can deal with it. And in my opinion, the fact that you can deal with it is the number one most dangerous thing, because you can deal with it, you never get rid of it. Because you can deal with it and it's been there and it hasn't gone away, you just think, you know what? I've been dealing with this for years. It's not going away. It's not going to go away. I'm going to have to live with it the rest of my life. And you never seek to find a correction for it. And so I'm just here to tell you that from my experience, again, you know, almost 24 years of taking care of patients, chances are, you know, you're not going to have to live with a life. Let me say this another way. You're not going to have to live a life half lived forever unless you decide not to take action. You know, so if you're one of those folks that have been dealing with chronic pain, migraines, headaches, aches and pains, numbness and tingling, fatigue, poor sleep, you know, breathing issues, whatever, you know, whatever's going on there, I just want to ask you, you know, what if there's an answer for it? What if there's an answer for it? What if breaking free from this stuff is just a matter of taking one extra step? You know, I get the fact that when you've been to multiple doctors and you've had problems for years, you just kind of give up. You just, look, I don't want to make another doctor's appointment. I don't want another dead end. Maybe I don't want to be taken advantage of again. You know, spend all this energy, time, and money for another dead end. I get it. But what if the difference between where you're at now and getting better is just one extra step, the right step? And so what I'm going to tell you here is that many times the difference between misery and a miracle is that one more step. And so we're going to make that one more step easy for you. If you've been living a life half-lived, poor quality, with some of these problems that we've discussed, we're going to give you the opportunity to take an action step to possibly get well, and we're going to make it very cost-effective and easy for you. Basically, when we see a new patient in our office at Thrive Chiropractic, you know, we do chiropractic a bit differently from the perspective that I'm not in a rush to get you on the table and pop and crack your spine around and give you an average adjustment. We take our time. We do a thorough exam. That exam includes some scientific testing called an infrared computerized thermography scan. This is a high-tech instrument that takes thermal or temperature readings paraspinally on either side of the spine and detects specific areas of poor nerve function, and then shows it on a scan, on an image, where that cause is coming from. That's number one. And then number two, in many but not all cases, we use laser-guided digital x-ray, which is just a very specific type of an image. It enables us to take an x-ray in a very localized area with a very clear image,
and hone in or target

0: target it very, very well. Then we do the analysis of the infrared thermography scan, analysis of the x-rays. We review it with the patient. And if I think I can help, then we give recommendations for you to think about. Pretty simple. And when we take those steps and we don't waver from them, we tend to get fantastic results for people that have given up in the past. They've been to other medical doctors. They've been to other chiropractors. They've been to physical therapists. They've been on the drugs. They've done the therapies, and they haven't worked. So what we're going to do is something special today. For the first three people who pick up the phones, we're going to take care of that initial visit for you. So what that means, the initial sit-down consultation with me, including the infrared computerized spinal scan, that is all going to be done for you at no cost. Now people think, okay, well, what's the catch? And there is a catch. The catch is this. Number one, we don't give this away. Everybody thinks we do, but we don't give this away to everybody who calls. The first three callers every week, we do that for you. So you really, truly do have to be one of the first three callers. The other catch is this. If you're somebody who's just kind of, I kind of like to feel better, but, I don't really care. Do me a favor, leave the visit for somebody else. If you're somebody who's at a point where, I need to do something different. I know I need to do something different. Then we're happy to help you here. So here's the way this is going to work. I'm going to give you the phone number. And for the first three callers, that initial consultation is going to be completely no cost. And that will include the infrared thermographic scan of your spine and the review of that with us. So here comes that number. It is 393-LIVE. That's 393-LIVE. 393-LIVE, otherwise known as 393-5483. Once again, that is 393-5483. If you happen to get the voicemail, do not hang up. Just leave your name, your phone number, and if you're one of the three messages left, we will call you back at the end of the show. So once again, initial consultation, including the infrared thermographic scan of the spine, will be taken care of for you. First three callers, that number, 393-5483, otherwise known as 393-LIVE. We're going to take a quick break. We'll be right back.
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0: Welcome back. Dr. Shane Walker here, and I'm here to tell you something, and that is that poor posture can absolutely and completely destroy your health. It's not just about how you look. Let me say that again. Poor posture can destroy your health, and poor posture is not just about aesthetics. Granted, somebody who slumped over, their head's projecting forward, they got a rounded back, it'll make you look older. It's not attractive, but that's not the big issue. Bad posture because it's a sign of something else going on. Bad posture can completely destroy your health. Let me explain. Look, good posture many times is just dismissed as a matter of aesthetics, but the implications of maintaining healthy alignment of your spine and your hips and your shoulders extends far beyond just how you look. So the way we sit, the way we stand, the way we move, you know, that plays a crucial role in our overall health. Unfortunately, in today's world where our lifestyle is very much sedentary, and beyond that, you know, cell phones, you're looking down, your neck's facing down, your head's tucked, your chin's tucked, your head's pointed down all the time, sitting, working at computers, slumping, carrying purses on one shoulder, you know, getting in and out of the car the same way thousands of times throughout your lifespan. You know, I could go on and on about this, but you know, this world of a sedentary lifestyle and repetitive stress on the body, prolonged screen time, because of all these things, bad posture has become a common issue. And that common issue can lead to a host of other health problems. When we're talking about poor posture, this typically involves, again, slumping or rounded shoulders, a forward head posture or position, a curved lower back, and all these things are caused by misalignments in the spine, what are called spinal subluxations. Now, understand that poor posture is just representative of something else going on. There's really no such thing as poor posture. We see poor posture because our spine is misaligned. I hope that makes sense. You know, these misalignments place undue or unnecessary stress on various parts of the body, specifically the nerves, and this disrupts the natural balance and functioning of the muscles, the ligaments, the joints, and again, the nerves of your spinal column. So over time, these deviations or subluxations, as they're called professionally, these deviations or misalignments over time from a normal, neutral, aligned spinal position can cause significant discomfort and health problems. So there's a few ways this happens. Number one, let's talk about musculoskeletal problems. Bad posture is a primary culprit behind many musculoskeletal problems. When the spine isn't aligned correctly, it will lead to chronic back pain, chronic neck pain, headaches, shoulder pain, on and on, numbness and tingling in the arms and the hands. And the muscles have to work harder to support the body when the head's out of alignment. What do I mean when I say when the head's out of alignment? When the head's projected forward of the shoulders, it causes more strain on the neck and the upper mid back and the shoulder muscles, right? Imagine this. Grab a hold of a bowling ball and extend your arms out 3 feet. It's harder to hold the bowling ball extended out than it is if you're holding the bowling ball close to your body. Well, it's the same with your head. Your head weighs about as much as a bowling ball, depending on how much brain matter we're talking about. Everybody has a little bit more or less brain matter from what I've experienced, okay? That's a separate issue. So again, when the spine is not aligned correctly, it can cause chronic pain and debilitating symptoms, which can result in muscle fatigue, stiffness, muscle spasms, and then long-term poor posture can contribute to other conditions like herniated discs and sciatica that I have to deal with in the office every day with patients. You don't want this going on, which is why we talk about preventative care, which is a whole separate issue. Number two, poor circulation. Again, what's the topic? We're talking about problems that are secondary to poor posture. And one of those things is poor circulation. Sitting or standing in a slouch position can compress the blood vessels, impairing circulation. This can lead to varicose veins, swelling of the legs, deep vein thrombosis, a serious condition where blood clots can sometimes form in the deep veins. We're not going to get into that. And number three, again, we're talking about repercussions from poor posture, is nerve compression. So incorrect posture can compress the nerves, leading to pain. That's easy. It's easy enough to understand. However, when nerves are compressed, that can also cause what we call paresthesia, or numbness, or tingling, or pins and needles type of a sensation. And this is caused by a specific condition that is referred to as a spinal or vertebral subluxation. Imagine this. You've got 24 vertebrae stacked on top of each other in your spinal column. Out from in between those blocks or those vertebrae, we have nerves that come off. Those nerves carry signals out to organs. Well, when the bones or the blocks misalign, they begin to compress the nerve. Think about it this way. If I step on a garden hose, what's going to happen to the water supply? It's not going to completely stop, but if I step on a garden hose, it's going to slow that water flow. Well, the same thing happens with the spinal nerves. When the bones of the spine, the vertebrae, are out of alignment, they compress or choke off those nerves. Research is 100% clear that can decrease the nerve flow up to 60%, which means that the organ or the gland on the tissue on the end of that nerve may be only getting 60% of the nerve supply from the brain. So what do you want to do about that problem? You want to leave the bone misaligned, compressing the nerve, and just numb it, take a medication, over-the-counter, prescription, go get injections, and leave the cause of the problem? Or do you want to move the bone off of the nerve? Take your foot off the darn garden hose. What makes more sense? You know, I got to tell you, I feel bad for people that are trapped in this cycle of a dangerous reliance on over-the-counter medications and, of course, prescription medications. And here's why. If I'm driving down the road, and the reason is because it doesn't get to the cause. Drugs address effects, not causes. So if I'm driving down the road and the service engine light in my car goes off, and I pull over and get a roll of duct tape and I cover up the service engine light, the symptom's gone. I can't see it anymore. And I just keep on driving. You would have a special name for me, and it would be called an idiot. So my question is, why are we doing the same thing with our health? The service engine light goes off on our body, which is a pain or an ache or a symptom. And instead of getting to the cause, we duct tape the thing. We mask it with an Advil or an aspirin, ibuprofen, over-the-counter medication, whatever that might be. And because that drug masked the symptoms, we suddenly think we're healthier. We put a toxin or a chemical in our body, the pain is masked, and we actually think we're healthier. To me, it's devastating, because this is what we see happening, you know, with almost every new patient. When they come in, this is the way they've been living until we show them a better way. And we are beyond proud and thankful that we've been able to take care of patients in this community for almost 24 years now. And when we do our job the right way, we take our time and we analyze the spine with an infrared thermographic scan, proper digitally taken, you know, laser-guided digital x-rays, and then we do not take that patient until we go through the results with them, lay out a specific care plan for them to think about first. When we take our time and we do things that correct way, this is why we've been able to get the results we've been able to get in the office here for almost 24 years. And it's an honor and it's a blessing to see that happen. So here's the deal. If you're sick of practicing suppressive healthcare, which is, again, just covering up the symptom with a piece of duct tape, and you want to learn how to get to the cause of these problems and move through them So you're not living a life half-lived. So you're not facing degenerative disease and chronic aches and pains the rest of your life. Then we're going to make a special offer. We're going to give you an action step to possibly take if you're serious about it. And we're going to take our time. And what we're going to do is we're going to do that first visit for you at no cost. So that initial consultation, which includes the infrared thermography scan, that will detect areas of poor nerve function. You'll see a graph on the computer in the moment on the spine, and it will show you exactly where the nerve pressure is in your body. We're going to do that for you at no cost. The only catch is you've got to be one of the first three callers. We don't do it for everybody. So again, I made the comment last segment that, you know, people think that, you know, anybody who calls, we give it to them. Well, we don't. It's the first three folks that call. So if you get the voicemail, I'm going to give you the number right now. When you call in, if you get the voicemail, just leave your name and phone number. And when the show's over, we will give you a call if you're one of the first three messages. So here comes that number, and it's easy. It's 393-LIVE. I think you can remember that. So pull over, make the call. Don't do it on the road. You're going to do it anyway. That's okay. But that phone number is 393-LIVE. That's 393-5483. 393-5483. When you get the voicemail and leave your number, we'll give you a call back and schedule a time that works for you. Our office is in North Naples here. So once again, 393-LIVE. That's 393-LIVE. Quick break. We'll be right back.
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0: Okay, welcome back. Dr. Shane Walker here, and we have an absolutely rocking final segment for you this week. We need to talk about medical errors because we live in a world where everybody thinks, oh, America, we've got the best healthcare system in the world. Well, wrong. Just wrong. And we're going to show it to you right now. So we do have, I will tell you, I'll throw the healthcare system a bone here. We do have the number one emergency care system in the world. So Well, we'll just say this. Hey, if you feel like having a heart attack or a stroke, go for it. Have it in the United States. You're going to get the best emergency care anywhere in the world. But when it comes to overall health and wellness, you're going to see here in a second, we are at the basement of the industrialized world when it comes to overall health care. So the World Health Organization does a ranking every 2 years, and they take the industrialized countries and compare them to each other. So we don't compare the larger industrialized countries to the third world countries. Okay, so when we look at a study here with the World Health Organization of 41 industrialized countries, where does the United States rank on overall health? We are at 39th out of 41 countries in overall health. Now, let me explain something there. This should bother you, because out of those 41 countries, we spend number one amount of money on healthcare per individual per year. So we spend more money than any other country on healthcare, but we're almost last in overall health, 39th out of 41. So you're either going to hear that and you're going to go, oh yeah, that kind of stinks. Just another statistic. It's hard to get emotionally charged about a number. But when you understand that you and your family and their health is represented by that number, that's the system you're relying on. And the reason that our healthcare system is so bad is because of the philosophy behind it. The philosophy behind it is, number one, is to wait. Wait until you have symptoms. Wait until you have pain. Wait until you have health problems. Wait until you have a diagnosis. That's step one. Step number two in our failed healthcare system is then test. So you waited around until you're a mess. Then you go and you test. Great. Then we put the word diagnosis on something. What does die mean? Like dice, rolling of the dice. How many dice do you roll when you play a card game? Two. Die means two. So the term diagnosis doesn't always mean that we know exactly what's wrong with you. The genesis of that term diagnosis is we've narrowed it down to a couple things. Die. Diagnosis. What does gnosis mean? To know. So we know it's at least one of two things. Okay? So that's number one. We waited until we have problems, which is the first problem. Then we go test it. And then what's the third mode of our healthcare system? To drug, to cut, to burn, to radiate. So we wait, we test, and we drug. That's our healthcare system. And then we wonder why we're 39th out of 41 countries in overall health. So I'm just here to encourage you, if you want different results than everybody else in this country, then you're going to have to do something different. I'm going to have to do something different with my health and the health of my family. I'm going to play an interview with a patient. It's a very short interview, but her name is Kelly. But I want you to hear, this is a person that drugged themselves, not like with a medication, but drug, like to pull themselves. They pulled themselves out of the medical model that they've always lived in, because that's the way their family did it, had crappy results in that model, realized they had to do something different if they were going to save their own life. They pulled themselves out of that, and they transformed their own existence. Let's go ahead and roll clip number one of Kelly, please.
8: My name is Kelly Livingston, and I've been a part of Dr. Shane's care for 10 years. 10 years ago, I had some precancerous cells. I had a lot of problems with pain in my neck. My hands and my feet would go numb. For someone who was 29 years old with two children, it was terrifying, because I really thought I was going to be sick for a long time and just be downhill from there. But luckily, my husband introduced me to Dr. Shane's care. With regular visits and with his care plan that he had, all precancerous cells are gone and have been that way for years. I had endometriosis, which is another very painful disease, is completely in remission, and no more pain, no more pain and suffering. So I very much believe in his care. It keeps me off all medications, some surgeries I was going to have due to some of the illnesses I had, never had to happen. I very much believe in chiropractic care and the care that Dr. Shane gives.
0: So if you're somebody like Kelly, it doesn't mean you have to have the exact same problems as Kelly. But if you're somebody like Kelly, which you're at a point where you've gone through other routes, you've been suffering for a while, and it's time to pull yourself out of the system, the operating system you're currently in, and find a different way to get better, we're going to do something special for you. We're going to donate our initial consultation in their office, which will include the really a bit of cutting-edge technology that we use to analyze the nervous system of patients. It's called computerized infrared thermography. It's a scan that we do in the office, and we're going to donate that for the first three callers. So we're going to do that consultation and scan. That'll give us some evidence or not that we can help you, and then we go from there. It's pretty simple. But that number, first three callers, we're going to do that for you for the first three people who call in. Just leave your name and your phone number on the voicemail when you call, and we'll get right back to you if you're one of the first three callers. That number is 393-5483. Easy way to remember it. 393-LIVE. 393-LIVE. Now, cervicogenic headaches doesn't get discussed enough. Many people have headaches. They don't know where it's coming from. Many people have headaches. What do they do for it? They take a medication, right? Well, if the medication is the real answer, then the cause of the headaches must be that you didn't have enough medication in your bloodstream to begin with. And obviously that philosophy doesn't hold water. So if a lack of Advil in your bloodstream isn't the cause of the headaches, then it can't be the cure. It can't be the true, healthy, proper solution that's getting to the cause. What we know, according to the medical literature, this is not my words, I've got the literature in my hand right now, is that upwards of 90% of all migraines and headaches are coming from the neck. That's what cervicogenic means. Cervico meaning neck, genic meaning genesis or origin. So we're diving into a critical issue here that affects millions of Americans, and that is the cervicogenic headache. So we need to talk about that for a second, because there's a specific name for the top two bones in your neck. Those top two bones are called the atlas, that's the first cervical, or C1, and then the axis. The axis is the second cervical vertebra, or C2. And those vertebra sit right below the back of your skull. They're the top two bones of the neck, and they protect your brainstem. So they protect that brainstem, are the fattest, largest, most important part of your spinal cord that extends right below the brain. And when those top two bones, the atlas and the axis, become misaligned, they begin to put pressure on the brainstem, the base of the neck, right behind the base of the skull, and the nerves that come off the top of the neck that we call the suboccipital nerves that extend up into the brain. So when you start stomping on those suboccipital nerves, it's going to send inflammation up the course of the nerve into the brain. Pretty simple. So what are you going to do? If the cause of the problem, 90% of the time, is coming from the neck, but 100% of the time you eat Advil or goodies powders or get injections, Botox injections into your neck, those guys that are giving Botox injections in the neck, they're almost starting to understand, right? They're almost starting to understand. They're going to do the injections into the neck to try to relieve the muscle spasms. But what are causing the muscle spasms? Pretty simple. It's twisted, torqued vertebra. And so you're going to be getting Botox injections the rest of your life until the cause is dealt with. So what we do to identify if we can help with migraines and headaches is we do what's called a computerized infrared thermography scan. an infrared thermography scan of the top of the neck. If there's nerve pressure at the top one or our top two nerves in the top of the neck, we know there's a good chance we can help. So here, look, I've got patients coming in that have had migraines and headaches for 20 plus years, and they didn't give up. And they came in and they broke free. Roll that next clip for me, please. So we are here with Marina, and like 45 million other Americans, I don't know if you realize that, but 45 million Americans deal with regular headaches or migraines. Mm-hmm. But like so many other people, Marina had suffered with headaches. How long had they had
9: them? I haven't suffered a headache for, God knows, so many years. I think it's like 25 years.
0: 25 years of headaches?
9: Yeah. Okay. Every day I get a headache. I wake up with a headache. And then I go to bed with a headache.
0: One thing we didn't talk about a minute ago was, what did you try before?
9: I went to the pain management doctor. They gave me pills to take every day. And I take that. It doesn't help. It doesn't go away. So I take some ibuprofen and Motrin and everything.
0: Yeah. You know what happens when somebody deals with something for 25 years, they tend to just accept that it's going to be there forever and they can't get better, but thankfully you did. So what's changed?
9: Well, right now, actually since I came to you, my headache is, I never had a headache for a year, and I had it for one time, but it only lasts like about 2 hours.
0: So one from every day for 25 years to one headache in a year.
9: Yeah.
0: Okay. One of the things, if you want to zoom in a little bit if you can, that we were working on, this is a thermal image of the nerves coming off her neck. And the nerves that come off the top of the neck go up into the cranium. And so when there's compression of those nerves, it can actually trigger headaches. And so you see where the orange bar is a substantial misalignment putting pressure on her brainstem. When we looked at her neck, this is her neck from the side. So when we look at somebody's cervical spine or their neck from the side, it should not be straight like this. So what we actually should have is something more like this, okay? And that's what we've been working on with her, is getting those misalignments and that choking off and that compression of the brainstem off the nervous system, and thankfully her body is healed. So we're happy for you. Good job. Stay well. So unfortunately, many of you are just like this person, where that, you know, you've been dealing with headaches or migraines for many years, and one of two things are going to happen. You're going to continue down the same path, or you're going to seek possibly a better way. So if you want to seek out that possible better way, we're going to make it easy for you, but you got to take a step. You know, you got to take that step. And here's what it is. We're going to do that initial comprehensive consultation that we do with every new patient, including what's called a computerized infrared thermography scan, which is a neurological device that we run up the base of the neck to determine if that specific condition that we call spinal subluxation exists at your brainstem level. And those misaligned bones, if those misaligned bones are putting pressure on the nerves that go up into your head, that's how we figure out what's going on there. And so I'm going to give you a phone number here. The first three people to call in right now, we're going to donate that consultation and scan. And that number is 393-LIVE. How do you like that? Kind of cheesy, huh? But you're going to remember it. So that number is 393-LIVE, otherwise known as 393-5483. That's 393-5483. 393-5483. If you get the voicemail, just leave your number, leave your name. Don't hang up. Leave the voicemail. We'll call you back at the end of the show here if you were one of the first three callers. Lastly, high blood pressure. I bet you over 30% of the patients that I see, new patients that I see, I bet you a little over than 30% of them are coming in because of high blood pressure. Wait a minute. What are you talking about? Chiropractic and high blood pressure? That's quackery. What do you? How can getting your back popped fix my high blood pressure? Well, number one, we don't pop backs. We do something much more specific than that. And number two, we're not giving you a medication to cover up the high blood pressure to make you think you're actually healthier. Okay? We're trying to find a very specific cause of some people's high blood pressure. Not all of them. Not everybody's high blood pressure is coming from their spine, but some of them are. Okay? So if it sounded a little weird to you, let's go to the science, because everybody's all about the science ever since COVID. It's science. It's science. Science. We hang our hats on science. 2 weeks to flatten the curve. That was science, wasn't it? Anyway, whole other story. High blood pressure and a specific type of chiropractic adjustment, not just a random cracking of the back, but a specific type of chiropractic adjustment in a specific area of the spine with a specific technique has been shown to be as effective as a dual drug combination therapy for high blood pressure. Study was done at the University of Chicago Medical Center by Dr. George Bakris, MD, not a chiropractor, not in a chiropractic office, and it was published in the Journal of Human Hypertension, not a chiropractic journal, a medical journal, number one medical journal dealing with high blood pressure. Of course, that specific type of adjustment was done by a chiropractor, but the study was overseen by Dr. George Bakris. Look it up. Look it up. George Bakris, B-A-K-R-U-S, chiropractic, high blood pressure. Google it. Go to your Google machine and put in George Bakris, high blood pressure, University of Chicago, chiropractic. See what comes up. You'll see it right there on WebMD. So what they found is that when you have a certain type of rotation of the top of the neck, the vertebra in the top of the neck, putting pressure on the nerves that innervate or supply the heart, you get abnormal signals going from the brain to the heart, and the blood pressure deregulates or hyperregulates, which increases the blood pressure. And a specific type of upper cervical adjustment, the focus of care in our office is on the upper cervical spine, like the study. We do deal with the full spine, but our emphasis or our focus is on the upper cervical spine. And what they've shown is that specific type of adjustment applied was as effective as the medication in getting the results and the leveling off of the blood pressure. And of course, it was side effect free because we didn't put anything in your body and we didn't take anything else out. So I've got the study here for you. Now let's pair it with an actual real life case, because I can talk about it until the cows come home, but it's better to hear it straight from the horse's mouth. So here you go. Roll that clip.
10: We're with Warren, a patient of ours. How long have you been a patient?
11: I've been a patient about 2.5 months.
10: Gotcha.
11: So Warren's had some good changes he just shared with me recently, and he was nice enough to agree to talk about his health and how it's improved. So what did you come in with initially?
12: I came in here to see if I could get my blood pressure stabilized. Not only has my blood pressure stabilized, but it's lowered. It's gone down. I think my overall health has improved, my posture, and especially my breathing. Do I have a pain in my body? I do not. So it's a good thing that I've come here.
11: We're happy for you. We're glad you're feeling better. And that's one thing that a lot of folks aren't aware of, is actually that the nerves in their spinal column control the heart. The nerves control the lungs. So if the misalignments in the spinal column are freed up, the energy from the brain is able to get to the organ and the body is able to heal more efficiently. So thanks for sharing with us today.
0: So if you have high blood pressure, you've been taking medication for it, and you haven't looked for another possible solution, then you might be missing it. You might want to look into this. So the first three callers here, we're going to do this again. We're going to donate the initial consultation with you We do some testing, some specific testing that we do to determine if you're a candidate, meaning if this is a possibility for you or not, meaning if we can potentially help you or not. And once we do that testing, then we can determine if this specific type of upper cervical adjustment could possibly help you with your high blood pressure. First three callers, we're going to do that for you. That phone number is 393-5483. Leave a message when you get the voicemail. We'll call you back. Once again, 393-5483, 393-LIVE, L-I-V-E, 393-L-I-V-E. And to wrap this up, look, the spine's important. This is what I want you to take away from today. The spine is very important, above and beyond just neck pain and back pain. So here's some analogies about the spine. The spine is like the central mast of a ship, providing support and structure, ensuring stability. The spine is like the backbone of a book, holding the pages together. It's like the scaffolding of a building, giving the framework needed to maintain shape and withstand external pressures. The spine's like the main highway in a city, facilitating communication and transport, connecting different parts smoothly. The spine is the central beam in a bridge, bearing the load and ensuring safe passage across gaps. Your spine's your lifeline, so it's important. But you know, how many people actually care for their spine? How many people have engaged in some sort of maintenance protocol, preventative protocol for their spine? You know, 2 million, I'll tell you, 2 million people a day and rising are receiving chiropractic care daily, which means that if you haven't tapped into this, okay, if you haven't looked into this, if you've never received a specific scientifically applied chiropractic adjustment after a proper examination followed by an infrared thermographic scan, then you're picking your own pocket. You're picking your own pocket. Now, I'm biased because I'm the chiropractor, and I'm biased because I've been under chiropractic care, maintenance, preventative, wellness chiropractic care for years, and my kids have, and my wife has, my whole family have. So I've seen the results. But I'm just telling you, if you haven't done this for yourself, you are picking your own pocket. So we're going to just wrap things up here with that offer one more time. If you're somebody who's you're in a place where you want help, you want to find a different way, and you want it done specifically. I'm not talking about throwing you on a chiropractic table and popping your back and neck around like you see on YouTube, which is just garbage. What I'm talking about is taking our time, doing chiropractic differently, specific biostructural correction based on proper analysis, laser-guided digital x-ray, infrared thermography. As I've said, we're going to do that initial consultation for you at no cost. That will include the consultation with me, including the infrared thermography scan. All you got to do is pick up that phone. We're getting ready to wrap things up. Here's that phone number for the last time for the first three callers. 393-5483. 393-LIVE, 393-L-I-V-E. How many other ways can I say it? 393-5483. If you get the voicemail, just leave your name and number. We'll call you right back if you were one of the first three callers. That's 393-5483. Have a great weekend. We'll catch you next week, same time.
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16: An ominous sign in the search for a missing medical flight. I'm Jack Callahan, Fox News. The search continues for that missing Boston-bound medevac plane, as Fox's Marianne Rafferty reports.
17: The Coast Guard has found debris from a medical transport plane that vanished off Massachusetts coast. The search is still ongoing for its six passengers. The FAA says it lost contact with the aircraft early Saturday morning near Nantucket. It was headed to Boston from Bermuda. The plane plummeted from 24,000 feet to 11,000 feet in just 3 minutes.
16: The Massachusetts Port Authority in a statement saying their thoughts are with those on board and their loved ones as the search continues. President Trump rallying in Ohio yesterday in support of Republican candidates ahead of the midterms, including Republican Senator John Houston and gubernatorial candidate Vivek Ramaswamy. President accusing the media of negative reporting on his tariffs.
12: A word that's made our country rich. A word that I said, it's my favorite word in the whole dictionary. And the fake news killed me. They killed me. I said, this is my favorite word. The word is tariff.
16: Cornell University's President Michael Kotlikoff is responding to the closing of a 2024 investigation into allegations by a former female student that she was gang raped by seven members of a fraternity.
18: I want to acknowledge something that can be difficult for an institution to say. We don't have all the answers, but we are committed to investigating and finding the answers our community deserves.
16: The Tompkins County District Attorney says there wasn't enough evidence to prove Jane Doe's case, forcing its closure. New York's Governor Hochul has appointed the state's Attorney General Letitia James as a special prosecutor to lead a new criminal investigation into the alleged incident. 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
19: 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Welcome back to the Get Pure Air Show, and thank you for joining us today. I'm your host, Michael Crothers, and I'm the president and owner of Pure Air Conditioning. On this show, we talk about a variety of topics regarding your air conditioning and heating system. And if you listen to the show regularly, you know my goal is to educate and inform the listener so that you can make the best decisions in regards to your own air conditioning system. If I can deliver some knowledge that helps you make a better decision for you and your family's comfort, air quality, and quality of life, then I think I've done my job. An educated customer is always our best customer. I'm also very proud of the team that we have here. We invest heavily in the technology that makes us more efficient, and we invest heavily in training our staff so that we can deliver the best products and services to you, the customer. We have training every week for our technicians and installers so that we can be sure that they are as educated, efficient, and professional as possible before they enter your home. We also live here and are committed to giving back to the community. We support local toy drives, women's shelters, cancer charities, and other community programs. We will highlight some of these charities and programs during our shows. Pure Air Conditioning is also one of the larger companies in the area. We have clean vehicles, honest and upfront pricing, and the staff and resources to get to all of our customers quickly. So today, if you need help with your air conditioner, please contact us. There are some good air conditioning companies in the area. If you have found one, that's great. If not, I hope you can consider us your friend in the business. I'm confident that we can earn your trust. We only have time to really get into a few topics on each show. 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That's 239-597-7873. And talk to a Pure Air employee who can answer questions and set up service calls. Good morning, Southwest Florida. I'm Michael Crothers. I'm the owner of Pure Air Conditioning. We've been keeping Southwest Florida cool and comfortable since 2008, and today we're doing another homeowner Q&A with a little bit of hurricane preparedness information. As I always say, this isn't one of these shows where we're just trying to sell you something every 5 minutes. My goal has always been education. The more you understand your air conditioning system, the better decisions you'll make, whether you hire us or someone else. But we hope you consider us your friend in the business. Today we're tackling questions we haven't discussed before, questions we're hearing every week from customers over the phone. Okay, first question. Should I replace my air conditioner before it breaks? Age isn't everything. What I mean by that is I've seen well-maintained AC systems that are still efficient at 15 years old. Something else, maintenance history. Being consistent with your maintenance will keep the surprises away, but also being consistent with your AC company will help you get your problems solved faster because we will have data points already and a run history and know what type of system you have and know what type of issues we dealt with in the past at your residence, and therefore we will find solutions to problems faster. Refrigerant type. If you have a 20-year-old air conditioner, it is probably R22 refrigerant, and when it is ready to be replaced, the refrigerant should be reclaimed and turned into a distributor that will then send it to a refrigerant company that will recycle it. If you have 410A refrigerant, I would worry much less about switching over to the new R454B or R32. That's the new refrigerant. You know, I just spoke about it a little bit ago, but repair history matters. We talked about it. It's awesome to have a few years of history with a customer because we work out a lot of issues with the system, usually in that couple of years, if they've had quite a few issues. And we know kind of what to look for, what's happened before. You know, why did this happen last time? Okay, we've got a long drain line at this house. Okay, what do we do here? Also, electricity bills play a part in this as well. If you have a seemingly high electricity bill, that may be your indication that something is amiss with your air conditioning system. It is the appliance in your home that consumes the most electricity. Even being slightly low on refrigerant in your unit can cause your electricity bill to go up dramatically. How much longer would your system need to run if the coil inside of it that's supposed to be 100% cold is only 50% cold? Twice as long? Probably. A little more than that. Comfort. Is your older system giving you the comfort that you're desiring? And if you don't know a two-stage or a variable speed compressor system, you've never lived with one of those, and you know, you just don't know what you don't know. What is your comfort worth when you got an older system? Is it worth replacing that system just to get a higher level of comfort in your home? And let's just try to put that into numbers here. So 75 degrees and 48% humidity in your home feels amazing. You're lower than 50% humidity. You're in the middle. You're not freezing out. But if you've got a single stage, if you've been in Florida for a while and you've got a single stage air conditioner, then you're probably more used to 75 degrees and 58% humidity. A 10% humidity change in your home is life-changing here in Florida. We're still going to deal with it when we go outside. I get it. But when you're in your home, a 10% swing in humidity is amazing. You're also going to save a bunch of money on your electricity bill by keeping your AC system probably at a higher temperature because you've got a much lower humidity level, so you feel more comfortable. So in an ideal world, we would, you know, like to be your air conditioning company that is keeping your existing air conditioning system alive and running efficiently for as long as possible. You're going to need to replace it eventually, and if we're doing right by you, we would hope that along with your other quotes, you would heavily consider us, and we could do the install for you down the road. But if we're just maintaining your system, we're going to try to keep that thing alive for as long as possible, if that's what you want. But I'd really rather see someone replace their air conditioning system on their schedule than having them call us on a Saturday afternoon where they have no air and the family's miserable and they don't know what to do. And they're really concerned that they're not going to have air conditioning for a week now because they don't know who's going to come to get a system installed for them. So, you know, if it's in doubt, let's start getting some quotes. We do offer free estimates, but that's generally my answer to, should I replace my system before it breaks? There are definitely advantages. And I think one of the bigger advantages of that is comfort and not being surprised by it. Okay, question number two today on this segment. What's all this talk about the new refrigerant? It's probably the hottest topic of this year and last. R410A is the outgoing refrigerant. As of

can still buy it. R454B is the new refrigerant that has a little bit of propane in it, but it also is said to have a lower global warming potential. Okay, it's also a lot more expensive than R410A. But the reason that they made the change to the new refrigerant, which is the R454B or R32, depending on the manufacturer, from R410A, is because of a lower global warming potential. To get into the nitty gritty on it, it's, I guess it's kind of like a catalytic converter in a car. You know, we run our exhaust through that catalytic converter. That's supposed to break apart those gases so that they then can dissipate in our atmosphere. And they say that the R454B dissipates in the atmosphere much better than R410A. So that's really what it is. Okay, it's mildly flammable. That's not fun, but it is designed safely. The new R454B and R32 refrigerants are mildly flammable because they contain a small amount of propane in them. The new refrigerant-capable air handlers, the inside units, have sensors to detect if any refrigerant or propane has leaked out, and it'll shut the system down. Realistically, it would take a huge amount of propane to build up enough to be dangerous. This is not as concerning to us as professionals as it may seem to you, because the manufacturers are putting these sensors inside of the air handlers, and we've been given some education on what the real danger is. If, you know, existing R410A systems are not illegal. Originally, the way the law was written, it was that the 410A systems would not be able to be installed past 2025, obviously in 2026, but now we are able to install them in 2026 with the caveat of being able to find one and a customer that still wants the R410A systems. Me personally, I'd take an R410A system all day long. And also, there's no need to, with the new refrigerant, there's no need to panic to replace your system. But by the way, we don't have many 410A systems left. We might have six. So, you know, first come, first serve on those. But no need to panic replacing your system because of the new refrigerant. Your existing system still has parts readily available for it and can take refrigerant in conjunction with a repair, meaning you're allowed to add the refrigerant if you're replacing a coil or, you know, compressor. The only time I would really consider replacing is for efficiency and because the system, the existing system isn't cost effective to repair any longer. So just your typical reasons to replace it. Also, great time to mention, we are running an AC maintenance special for radio listeners for $59. We will arrive in a clean truck, in a clean uniform and booties, and perform a thorough AC maintenance checkup, which includes a free sanitization of your air handler included at no extra cost, using a safe product that is designed for residential air conditioning systems. That's $59. For a comprehensive air conditioning maintenance, you must mention this show. And you could put that towards a maintenance plan if you choose to sign up on something like that. Okay, let's go with the third question here. Is it worth upgrading to a variable speed air conditioner? This will probably be our last question on this segment. Let's talk about what a variable speed is. You need to understand what a variable speed is if you're considering it. Most people hear variable speed and they think of the inside unit, the blower motor. Oh, it's a variable speed blower motor. No, I'm actually talking about a truly variable speed that has a variable speed compressor outside, as well as a variable speed blower motor. That system has the ability to run at 600 different speeds. It's going to run at the lowest speed it possibly can to maintain your temperature that you set it at. And what that does is that slows down the air. It brings more air through the home over a longer period of time, but it slows it down and it allows it to pull humidity out of the air better than any other system possibly could, because it doesn't have the capability to run at all those different speeds. All right, I got to close. So I just want to say, we've been serving Southwest Florida since 2000.

0: 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I'm Michael Crothers, owner of Pure Air Conditioning. We've been keeping Southwest Florida comfortable since 2008, and today we're doing another homeowner Q&A show. This isn't one of those shows where we're trying to sell you something every 5 minutes, by the way. My goal has always been education. The more you understand your air conditioning system, the better decisions you'll make. Today we're tackling a few questions that we haven't discussed before, questions we're hearing every week from our customers on the phones. We also want you to know that there are honest air conditioning companies out there. We've all heard about Bruno. Part of what makes Pure Air Conditioning special is that we want to educate our customers. We know you have a lot of choices out there. Please choose wisely. Hopefully you consider us your friend in the business and choose us. Okay, so first question. Customer was asking the other day, should I leave my thermostat at one temperature all day? And they get this on the phone constantly. And I believe it really regards to trying to save a little bit of money on your electricity bill a lot of times. But first, to answer that question, we will need to know what your lifestyle is like in order to give you the proper guidance. But one thing I'm going to say from the outset is that you should not be raising your temperature more than 3 or 4 degrees on that thermostat when you go away for the day. I say that because you're going to be miserable when you come back to a hot house that takes 2 hours to cool off. So let's not go too far off of our desired setting from when we are home. Okay, so let's say you're working during the day and you're looking to save a few bucks. The simple answer is raise your set point on your thermostat a couple degrees when you leave and kick it back down to your desired set point when you returned. And I know I say let's save a few bucks, but I would recommend that you get yourself a nice Wi-Fi thermostat that you can set a schedule on so you aren't constantly trying to do this yourself when you leave and when you come home. But we can do this manually if you like as well. Okay, let's say you're going to, remember the question was, where should I set my thermostat? What temperature should I set it on? Which is kind of a personal decision based on your comfortability level. Let's say that you're going away on vacation for a week or two. Again, if you're that keen on what temperature it is inside your house in real time, we really need to get a Wi-Fi thermostat on the wall so that you know what's going on when you aren't there remotely. Also important to know, some of these thermostats will tell you what the relative humidity is inside of the house. You're going to want that type of a thermostat if you go with a Wi-Fi thermostat. And the reason why is the relative humidity is actually more important than the temperature when you are away. The mildew and the mold that forms in higher humidity levels is what damages your home and your belongings, not temperature. I didn't say temperature could not damage things in your home. What I am saying is that the microbial and mold growth may do much more damage to your personal belongings than heat, and it might destroy them too. So going back to the temperature thing, where to set it? Every house is different, and you will have to see what temperature to keep it at, and keep an eye on it, to see what your humidity levels are at that temperature. If you're gone for a week or two, I would say, you know, you could set it 4 degrees, 5 degrees higher than your normal operating temperature. But we do want to keep checking that humidity level. If that humidity level is high, then lowering the temperature until it is, you want to lower the temperature until the humidity level is not high. Remember I said when I started doing this radio show years ago, I spoke about the biggest byproduct of your air conditioning system cooling your home is the fact that it's pulling water out of your air. So the biggest byproduct of your system working is pulling humidity out of your air. Lower the temperature, lower the humidity. Obviously, if you don't have a Wi-Fi thermostat, you're just going to set the temperature on the thermostat before you leave. In that case, I might just go a couple degrees higher as if you were leaving for the day. It's absolutely critical that we understand that we cannot just shut our systems off. Like, say we might be able to in Arizona, where the humidity level is much lower. In Florida, our air conditioners need to run to lower that temperature based on that thermostat setting, but they also need to run all day to pull the water out of our homes, like I just spoke about. And just to say it one more time, we need to run our systems to pull the humidity out and prevent mildew and mold growth inside of our homes. It's another reason we don't really want to raise our temperature more than 4 or 5 degrees higher than our normal set point, you know, when we're just gone for the day, unless we know what that humidity level is inside the home. You've got to know what that is. You don't want the system to never kick on, because it's set to 85. So it does have to run. I do need to say something. I'm not trying to scare the crap out of you, but if you leave your house for 3 months in the summer and you don't have someone coming and checking that place every week, or you don't have a Wi-Fi thermostat on the wall to monitor it yourself, you can set up alerts that can notify you if the temperature raises too high. If you don't do that stuff, you're just playing with fire. I've seen it where people have left for the summer, and about a week after they left, their drain line backs up, and they came home to a house that needed to be remodeled on the inside. So if your air conditioner is not running properly, another thing to consider, if it's not running properly, it's not going to pull the water out of the air inside your house. And if that goes on for too long, that humidity level, like a clogged drain line, will shut down an air conditioning system if it's set up right with the float switch. If that goes on for too long, the humidity level can get up to 80% to 90%, which is when you're going to have microbial growth. Microbial growth starts to grow over 60% and 65% relative humidity. Finally, if you have a separate humidistat hooked up to your thermostat, can we please get that thing off your wall? Half the people get confused on how to set them in the first place. They end up setting them wrong and end up costing themselves thousands of dollars to send all of their linens and everything to the dry cleaner, who can get out most of the mildew spots, but not all of them. And it's just, come on. You can wire them in series or parallel, depending on what contractor you hire to put on a humidistat. Let's get a thermostat that has a humidity reading. Let's get rid of that humidistat. They're just a problem. Okay, I just want to mention, we are running an AC maintenance special for radio listeners only for $59. We will arrive in a clean truck, in a clean uniform and booties, and perform a thorough AC maintenance checkup, which includes a free sanitization of your air handler included at no extra cost, using a safe product that is designed for residential air conditioning systems. So that's $59 for a comprehensive air conditioning maintenance. You must mention this show. Also, we do have maintenance plans. You can decide if you want to have your system checked out once per year or twice per year. I would highly recommend twice per year. And if you want to take advantage of our $59 air conditioning maintenance, we will actually put that towards a maintenance plan of your choosing, whether you want to do our standard plan, which is once per year, or our plus plan, which is twice per year. Most people ask us if we clean anything on a maintenance. It's probably maybe what you're thinking. Absolutely. We clean the indoor coil. We clean the outdoor coil. Every time you have us come out to service your air conditioning system, it's going to be running better because it's going to be cleaner. It's going to be running more efficiently because it's going to be cleaner and maintained. Furthermore, when you have a maintenance plan with an air conditioning company, you're developing a relationship with them that helps to keep them accountable. Us, the air conditioning company, and that is a benefit to you. We will have history on your system and probably even know what to look for before we get there if you do need an emergency service call, if we've got history on your system. Which, by the way, your emergency service calls are discounted as well when you're on the maintenance plan. So please give us a call and let us come out for $59 and find out why I say we want to be your friend in the business, someone you can rely on. Besides, to find someone the day you're having an air conditioning emergency sounds horrible. All right, next question. Why is one room always hotter than the rest? Okay, we're going to get through this one quickly. We're running out of a little bit of time in this segment here, but it's simply a matter of how balanced your duct system is. But also, it could have a lot to do with the windows and where the sun is hitting. Where the sun is towards the end of the day, it's usually a lot more intense, you know, around 2 or 3 or 4 o'clock than it is around 10 a.m., obviously. That room might be cool in the morning, but hot at night or hot in the afternoon. The good news is we can fix it, and it may cost some money by redoing some of the ductwork, but I worry you're also throwing away some money on your electricity bill by cooling parts of your house that you don't necessarily want to, or should I say overcooling parts of your house that you don't necessarily want to, just to cool the other areas. Some people even like their master bedroom super cold when they sleep. Maybe the answer isn't more ductwork. Maybe the answer is a ductless mini split in that room so that you are just cooling that room and not the entire rest of the house. And finally, if we're dealing with a large system and you are particular about certain rooms staying certain temperatures all day long or even by a schedule, we can put in a zoning board. We can put in some zoning sensors in those rooms and dampers in the ducts. And dial that in for you if that's what you're after. So, all right. So we had to move through that quickly. We're going to leave it there. But I just want to mention to you guys, you know, we've been serving Southwest Florida since 2008. My goal is with the show has always been simple. Help homeowners understand their air conditioning systems before they have an expensive problem. If there's a topic you'd like us to cover, email us at info@getpureair.com. 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Okay, that's all the time we have for the show today. 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
2: News. I'm Paul Stevens. The Coast Guard saying debris from a missing medical transport plane carrying six people has been spotted off the coast of Nantucket Island.
3: According to FlightAware data, the plane plummeted from 24,000 feet to 11,000 feet in just 3 minutes. The Coast Guard says the Gulfstream G-100 was flying from Bermuda to Boston's Logan International Airport.
2: Fox's CB Cotton, that plane went missing early yesterday. President Trump last night rallying in Ohio ahead of the midterms.
4: Radical left Democrat. 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We're the hottest country anywhere in the world.
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6: 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He's also the main speaker for Para El Camino, the Spanish version of the Lutheran Hour. 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
5: Life as we know it, or the life we are living now, is not always a place we want to be. Sometimes we deal with suffering, face tragedies, live with extreme or unexpected situations, and also walk this path of life with people who might disappoint us. What if there were another life? One that was different. One that was even better than the one you want, and that was also eternal. Something that lasts forever. What if this new life could completely change your perspective on how you are living today, here and now? What if this new life I'm talking about were God's plan for you? I want to talk about this and more in the message we have prepared for you this week here at the Lutheran Hour. Some time ago, while sharing with one of our workers of Cristo para Todas las Naciones, or Christ for All Nations, which is what Lutheran Hour Ministries is called in Latin America, I learned the story of a woman who at one point felt ready to end her life. She suffered from terrible depression and mistakenly thought that ending it all was her only option. She sent farewell messages to her loved ones, got into her car, and drove to a place where she thought she could do this. However, while she was driving, one of her messages came on the radio, which spoke about the importance of life and placing our anxieties in God's hands. It was a simple prayer of about 20 or 30 seconds, enough to change the course of this story. I was told that she stopped her car in the middle of the road, turned off the engine, and she began to cry like never before. After this, she was able to resume her therapy sessions with her psychologist and was able to find help. And you may be wondering, how did we find out about this? Well, the psychologist herself called our office one day to thank us for our radio messages and tell us this story. She said, "Perhaps you don't know it, but you save lives with the work you do." Praise God. Everything we do here is for the glory of God, and so that more and more people, real people like you with real problems like yours, can hear about Jesus and know that only with him does our life have a future and better options. It is Jesus, through his word, the only one who can save lives and change our perspective on how we live here and now. Unfortunately, not everyone has the opportunity to understand this in time. Suicide rates worldwide are alarming and on the rise, especially among young people. For many, it is the only solution to their problems, their tragedies, their pain. But I promise you, it is not. There is hope. Just like there is hope for those who suffer, those who face depression, anxiety, and addictions, and those who bear the heavy burden of knowing they are sinners. Here at Lutheran Hour Ministries, we have tons of resources in both English and Spanish to help you and others navigate through these challenges. This year's theme for our Hispanic Heritage Month is precisely Embrace Life, Abraza la Vida, an invitation to recognize the life God gives us, the life He prepares for us, the life only He can offer. I'm not talking about a life without problems or without challenges or sorrows, but rather a better life here on earth and an eternal life that, according to the Bible, is perfect, abundant, and that God gives us only by grace. In the Bible, Jesus says that He is the way, the truth, and the life. And in John chapter 10, He actually declares that His purpose to come to this world is simple and powerful. He said, "I came that you may have life and have it abundantly." However, things in this world may not be as easy as we would like, right? There are pains that don't end by talking to someone, whether a pastor or a therapist. There are challenges that overwhelm us, crush us, and leave deep wounds and profound sadness within us. There are situations that seem to have no solution, or that sometimes we cannot change, even if we wanted to. Furthermore, whether we like it or not, we have long lived in a culture marked and shaped by death. If we go back to Genesis, to the very beginning, we know that sin opened the door to death. And death was never God's plan or His goal when He created man and all things. It was the consequence of our disobedience. And what came after was even worse. Right after Adam and Eve, we find a brother killing another out of jealousy, envy, or whatever. And from then on, we have not stopped harming each other with words and actions. That's why we kill each other in wars. We kill each other to steal. We kill each other because we have different ideologies, religions, or even races. We kill when there's an unplanned pregnancy. We kill when there's a mortal disease. We even kill each other because it's perhaps the easiest thing to do. The other day I heard on a podcast that this culture of death in which we live is also the result of our inclination to eliminate problems, not to solve them. But as a pastor, I find no other explanation for this culture than sin itself. We kill each other because we are sinners. And until we recognize this truth and understand that God is the author and owner of life, we won't be able to embrace life, much less comprehend the abundant life that He alone promises and gives us. We know that depression is real, and that sometimes it presents itself to us as a dark hole from which there's no escape. Because we live in this world, we also know that there are very strong pains, very deep sadness, very difficult situations. We too have been where many find themselves today. Perhaps you yourself or someone you love are there right now. That is why Jesus spoke of taking up our burdens and our crosses, of experiencing the afflictions of this world. A world made up of death, intrusive thoughts that dwell within us and take hold of our minds and hearts. And why not the devil, who also plays a part in our lives? All these are like thieves trying to steal our lives. Let's go back to John chapter 10, verses 10 and 11. Here Jesus says, "The thief comes only to steal and kill and destroy. However, I came that you may have life and have it abundantly. I am the good shepherd. The good shepherd lays down his life for the sheep." Jesus presents life here on earth as a flock. But like any flock, we will always be exposed to problems. There will be wolves who will want to attack us, and thieves who will also seek to steal, kill, and destroy among us. But Jesus adds something I want you to take with you after this message. We are not alone, and you don't have to live everything in solitude. He has come into the world to dwell with you and suffer with you. He has come to our world to even protect your life by giving his own. And he has done this so that you have abundant life, life that does not end, life that lasts forever, eternal life in a world of death. Dear friends of the Lutheran Hour, in a culture of death, in our human nature that believes death is the only alternative, in a world that places very little value on life, Jesus presents himself to us with a different proposal: eternal life. When we say here in our Hispanic Heritage Month that we have been called to embrace life, this really means going beyond doing good or what we believe is right. It means leaving our burdens on Jesus, because he truly is the way, the truth, and the life this world needs. And he truly came into our realities, just as painful as they are, to give us abundant life. Remember this: for God so loved the world that he sent Jesus, so that those who believe in him will not perish, but have eternal life. In fact, Jesus came to experience the death we deserve so that we might live forever. He conquered death so that in his resurrection, we too may rise again and live eternally in his presence. That is his plan for you and for me. To embrace life and to receive the abundant life he offers us is to receive the forgiveness he gives us through his gospel and the sacraments. It is to be reconciled with God through Jesus, confessing our sins and embracing the forgiveness of absolution. It is to celebrate that through Christ, we are no longer enemies of God, but his beloved children. This certainly changes the perspective with which we see life. And we understand life on earth as something temporary, and the life Jesus won for us as what it truly is: something eternal, something abundant. We never knew what happened to that woman after the day a message on the radio from Cristo para Todas las Naciones, or Lutheran Hour Ministries, touched her heart and prevented her from ending her life. But what we do know is that the Word of God alone was able to change her life in that moment, and she was able to embrace her life, the life she received from God. Like her, there are perhaps many in the world who are facing the same problems. perhaps with more questions than answers, or more bitterness than hope. This Hispanic Heritage Month, we are promoting a wonderful program throughout Latin America and in the United States, available in Spanish and Portuguese, offering Christian support, companionship, and spiritual guidance to people struggling with depression and other problems, where pain and death sometimes seem like the only path. The program is called Vivenciar.net. It's free. And there we have a precious army of volunteers dedicated to speaking with our users and offering life in Christ when death appears to be the only way. You can learn more about it at lhm.org/Hispanic Ministry. To our users of Vivenciar.net, and to you as well, we say today that Jesus is the way, the best one, that he offers abundant life and peace, and he does it freely, out of love for us, even though we don't deserve it. If you have ever felt abandoned by God and everyone else, and think that there's no hope, that there are no other options, let me tell you once again that Jesus has done something amazing for you. He gave his life so that you and all who believe in him may have the precious gift of forgiveness and eternal life. Believe me, there is no greater love than that of one who lays down his life for his friends. This is God's love for you. On this day, I hope and pray that you will find in this love your hope, your peace, life, and a better path, so you too can embrace eternal life. Amen.
6: 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He grew up speaking Spanish in Puerto Rico, but had to become fluent in German and English so that he could attend seminary and study to become a Lutheran pastor. He used those language skills to work undercover for U.S. intelligence during World War II. 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
7: Thanks, Mark. Today, I get to visit with a new friend, Pastor Omar Garza. And Pastor Garza serves as the president of a Lutheran church in Mexico, formerly the Lutheran Synod of Mexico. 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
8: Oh, thank you very much for the invitation. It's a great honor to be here.
7: Your grandmother had a connection with the Hispanic Lutheran Hour way back in 1950 or something, had stopped going to church, and then she heard the Spanish Lutheran Hour. So tell us that story.
8: For some reason, one day here in the radio, she hear Lutheran Hour ministry program with Dr. Andres Melendez sharing the Word of God. And it was amazing for her because she didn't clearly get to know what Jesus Christ had been doing for us. As soon as she heard the first time that program, she write down the phone number that was there and immediately tried to communicate to try, in this case, to start to attend to a Lutheran church. She basically just call and say, hey, there is no churches. She was living in Matamoros, Mexico, which is basically in the border with Brownsville, Texas. Told her, well, the only option is if you go to the El Calvario Church in Brownsville, Texas. And she say, you know, I have the visa. I can go across without problem. She started to attend to El Calvario Church. She was well received. She keep hearing about this great news of the salvation of Jesus Christ. And she started to teach kids. They form a little mission work with several ladies because of the starting point of just hearing the word of Dr. Melendez through the Lutheran Hour Ministry. She were able to make the connection and ask for a missionary, start to make some work in Mexico. They started in a little house to make, in this case, a little service. And then through the time, it was enough people that they start up and build a church. I was baptized in that church in 1975. That is the church that I'm currently serving as a pastor.
7: But you're a second career pastor. You had another career before becoming a pastor. Tell us a little bit about that and how God led you to become a pastor.
8: Electronic engineer by career. The church, unfortunately, they didn't have pastors to keep going the ministry. And unfortunately, that led the church to close almost 50%. When I was 25, 30 years old, I had completely lost the identity of making sure that I was saved by grace. I believe at that point in time that I have to be a very good guy to gain heaven, completely out of the reality of what God tells us on how we are saved because of faith in Jesus Christ. During that time, at some point, God make his kind of a miracle back and allow us to understand and get back to the basics of saved by grace, not by acts. And that, when I get to understand back that message of the grace of God and how we are so loved, it just simply kind of feel like the words of heaven just up and in front of me. At my full-time job, I started to share everyone as a layperson about Jesus Christ. I almost every day I get someone, hey, are you going to church or you don't go? Why you don't go? Where are you going to go if you die today? A lot of people tell me, hey, you should be a pastor. I say, no. We really want to serve as something like marriage counselors, my wife and I. All of the sudden, one time, there was this lady that teaches about how to raise kids from the school of one of my sons. So I tell, hey, can you tell me how to become a very good counselor and what do I need to study? And she turned around and told me, oh, you want to be a pastor? And I'm just like, no, I'm told you I want to be a marriage counselor. Why are you saying that I want to be a pastor? So, well, you keep talking about God every time you get an opportunity in front of the class. And I thought that you were a pastor, you know. God put the time in that, honestly, through all the things that happened, understanding the grace that God had with me, I could not tell God no, right? And I just, okay, God, if you put the path, show me the way, and I'll be there. And from there, here we are.
7: Tell us a little bit about how Lutheran Hour Ministries is helping with your church body spread the gospel. Do you have a story of that?
8: Lutheran Hour Ministry, we can say, have been at the beginning, at the middle, and is currently helping us through there. When we were at this point that I mentioned before, that it was so bad with no pastors, all of the sudden, when we were in the middle of this hard situation, Pastor Nilo Figur from the Lutheran Hour Ministry show up with my pastor in Matamoros in the church just to say hello. And he was talking to the pastor, and the pastor there at that point in time was saying, well, we're doing so bad, we got no pastors, the church are closed, and we got no way to prepare our pastors to hear the grace of God. And all of the sudden, he kind of say, I'll see what I can do. And he turned around and just make a connection with the Luther Academy and trying to bring teaching for our current pastors. And then through that, we get connection with the LCMS mission work. And then they bring scholarships for new pastors that want to attend. So long story short, we get to a point that we were able to get new pastors on board that currently allow to reopen all of the churches that was closed. Now it's open. And once again, it's because Lutheran Hour Ministry was kind of there saying, hey, how are you doing? How can we help?
7: Thank you for sharing that. And thanks for being a part of our ministry and expanding our Spanish language resources. It's been a pleasure to talk to you. Thank you.

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1: Let us pray. Our Father, who art in heaven, hallowed be thy name. Thy kingdom come, thy will be done on earth as it is in heaven. Give us this day our daily bread, and forgive us our trespasses as we forgive those who trespass against us. And lead us not into temptation, but deliver us from evil. For thine is the kingdom, and the power, and the glory, forever and ever. Amen. The Lord bless you and keep you. The Lord may his face shine on you and be gracious to you. The Lord turns his face toward you and give you peace. Amen.
0: 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I'm Mark Eicher. This has been a presentation of Lutheran Hour Ministries.

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2: Ongoing search. I'm Paul Stevens, Fox News. The search continuing for a medical plane carrying six people from Bermuda to Boston. The Coast Guard says debris from the plane has been found off the coast of Nantucket. The plane losing contact with air traffic control early yesterday morning after the pilot reported some electrical problems. Listen to this exchange with the pilot.
3: Roger, you said you're coming in blind. Is that what you said? Okay, you declared an emergency or no? Okay, you're coming in a little weak, so you're
2: Now, the plane vanishing shortly after that as a storm began moving into its path. The four Canadian crew members were on board, taking a Bermudian patient and a family member to Boston for medical care. The plane was expected to land at Boston Logan around 1:30 a.m., but it never did. According to flight tracking data, the plane had been in the air for nearly 2 hours before plunging from about 24,000 feet to 13,000 feet. That took roughly 3 minutes. The Coast Guard is set to hold a news conference later on today. Another alleged attack plot coming out of the UK, this time targeting the Jewish community.
4: Two Iranian men facing charges over an alleged plot to bomb a Jewish community in Manchester, England in September. They appeared in court Saturday. Officials say the men were in contact with a third party who may be in Iran. Both men are being held until another court hearing later this month. This comes just 8 days after six men were arrested in a separate incident involving an apparent plot targeting a UK airbase used by U.S. forces.
2: And that's Fox's Marianne Rafferty. Authorities think the alleged plot on RAF Fairford may be linked to the Iranians, although they deny any sort of involvement. U.S. Marine arrested in Japan, accused of killing a 39-year-old woman and stealing her belongings at an Okinawa hotel. 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

0: Heroes, Legacies of Resilience Memorial Day Special. For years, actor Gary Sinise has used his platform to support the men and women who serve this country. From visiting troops overseas to building homes for wounded veterans through the Gary Sinise Foundation. This Memorial Day, he joins us to talk about service, sacrifice, making sure our heroes always feel seen and supported. And you've said, for example, that, you know, 9/11 and speaking to some of the people, you know, the servicemen who ran towards the Twin Towers really was a turning point for you. And when you think of that service, when you think of that strength, when you think of the ability of someone to say, my life is at risk, but I am running into those flames to save others. What does that tell you about those people? But what does that tell you also about America?
1: Yeah, I've met so many like that, Benjamin, you know, just selfless people that, you know, they just have service to others in their heart. It's part of their DNA. And you know, there are many that serve, like, let's take the FDNY, for example. You know, I mean, that's a family business. you have firefighters. Well, their grandfather served as a firefighter. Their great uncle served. Their uncle served. Their brother served. Their dad served. And now they're serving. It's just part of their DNA. It's part of their family. And that's a dangerous business. You know, fighting fires in New York City in those buildings can be a very, very dangerous business. And people lose their lives. They, get very, very sick. As we know, there's a whole population, a whole community that was down on the pile, 25 years ago on September 11th, suffered a lot of illness, and many people have died. Post 9/11 from being, trying to rescue other people, trying to dig through that rubble in hopes that they would find somebody alive and surviving. And they stayed there for days and days and days doing that, just trying to rescue others. And many people died. I have a very, very good friend of mine. He since passed away a couple of years ago, but he lost his two sons. Both sons, one was a police officer, the other a firefighter. And he wasn't the only one. There was, I know another family who lost a husband and a grandfather, who were killed on September 11th, just trying to rescue people they don't know and trying to get them out of there. There are people that are just selfless. They have it in their DNA. And that happens in the military as well. You have, military families. Dad served, brother served, uncle served. I'm going to serve. People have it. That's something special, and I admire that. You know, I didn't serve myself, but I have many family members who did. And, a lot of my mission starts right there with the family members. And so I'm grateful for people that are willing to put on the uniform and go out there and try to do something to help somebody out.
0: Gary, what a great pleasure to have you on today. I really appreciate it. Thank you for all the work. I know personally how much that means to the people who you talk to and who you're alongside. So thank you for that. And what a pleasure to meet you.
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2: You're listening to the Searching for Heroes, Legacies of Resilience Memorial Day special. Memorial Day is about honoring those who gave everything for this country, but it's also about the families who continue their legacy long after they're gone. Colleen Katzenberger lost her husband, Army Staff Sergeant Jeremy Katzenberger, in Afghanistan in 2011, after his 8th deployment. 15 years later, alongside their son Everett, she continues to honor Jeremy's legacy while helping others through her work as an educator and a Gold Star family advocate. I wonder if we could start, though, if we could go first back and talk a little bit about Jeremy. Yeah. And, you know, just tell us a little bit about him. What stood out to you about him?
19: So it's always kind of fun for me to remember this because I actually first met Jeremy over Memorial Day weekend. The summer we were 16, we both had gotten jobs lifeguarding at our local country club. I remember rounding the corner and just seeing this like really good looking guy with these blonde hair, blue eyes, and just this smile and giggle that could just light up a room. And I think that was always it with Jeremy, was he just was such a lighthearted, fun person. And then that same day that I met him for the first time, I met his beautiful girlfriend. And so that summer we worked together and both of us kind of had our first romances and had stayed friends. And eventually both of us were single at the same time and started dating our first year of college. But it's interesting that that moment is so ingrained in my head the very first time I ever met him, because who would have known how that was going to shape the rest of my life. But yeah, he just had a great personality about him. Even that summer, the kids would gravitate to him. He taught swim lessons and had a mini lifeguard camp with the kids that he would do during the day, just which wasn't an official thing. The children would just like follow him around, and he was funny and just great. He was a great man.
2: He did 8 tours. I mean, by the age of 26, I mean, that seems like a
0: It's like it's a lot. I mean, you were a military spouse, and you must have gotten used to him going away for deployments, coming back, and you know, what was that moment like?
19: Well, it was our normal. So, you know, we started dating our first year of college, and then Jeremy actually enlisted in the military after that first year, and he enlisted with a with a Ranger contract. So he ended up finishing all of his initial training and serving with 1st Battalion, 75th Ranger Regiment, which is a special operations unit. So part of their schedule at that time was he would deploy for 3 months, be home for six, and he was just constantly on that rotation. So that's why he had 8 deployments. But their deployments were shorter because when they tended to be over there, they were much busier. So mentality-wise, the shorter deployments had been proven to just help the guys balance it a little bit, if that makes any sense, with how busy they would be when they were over there. So that was all we ever knew, you know, like getting married so young and just embracing this, it was our normal. And so when people say that, and I think being removed from it for 15 years, I realize how abnormal that lifestyle was, even though it was our normal. And we had a good routine with it. When I first moved down to Savannah, Georgia with him, I was finishing nursing school, so I was very busy myself while he was finishing his, like the end of his training and really learning what it meant to be a Ranger. And I always talk about how I really witnessed him become the man that he was supposed to be during that year. And yeah, we just had a really good routine. When he got home from deployment, I always like to say we had a honeymoon phase. It was fantastic and great. And then we'd have our reality check where it was like, wait, this is not how I did things while you were gone. And, you know, kind of figured out how to live together again. And by the time we did that really well, it would be time for him to deploy again. And it would leave just again. Start over. But yeah.
0: Thinking about Memorial Day, you know, people are thinking of fallen soldiers, about sacrifice. But I wonder for you personally, like what does the holiday mean?
19: So Memorial Day, it's always meant a lot to me. So it's actually, so my birthday is May 25th, which is actually on Memorial Day this year. And so growing up, that's what Memorial Day was, right? It was my birthday. It was the start of summer. It's the start of pool season, like all these things. And then when we got involved in the military season, there was a moment where I was like, oh, Memorial Day is so much. That's not it at all. And I try really hard to kindly let people know that they should, it's not a happy Memorial Day, right? Like people are often be like, happy Memorial Day. And I'm like, no, please don't. Like Memorial Day is truly the day set aside to honor those that paid the ultimate sacrifice within the military, which is also why I do not like to get involved with Veterans Day activities. I always honor it, but Veterans Day are for the veterans, right? And Memorial Day is for those that paid the ultimate sacrifice. But on the flip side of that, for a lot of our veterans, Memorial Day is a heavy day. It is a reminder of battles where their best friend didn't come home, and or spouse, for us spouses, surviving our worst nightmare. You know, like Memorial Day is a heavy day. What I would love is just to see people be thankful for that. And I do think most people are, but you know, in its entirety, Memorial Day at 3 p.m., you are supposed to stop and have an honor somebody that has fallen defending our nation, giving that ultimate sacrifice and having that ready to go. I think like that person in mind and actually stopping whatever it might be. And I often like to say, go enjoy the American freedoms though. Have the barbecue, go to the pool, celebrate your freedom. And then at 3 p.m., stop for a moment and thank a soldier that's not there that paid the ultimate sacrifice so you could do it.
0: Who do you usually spend it with?
19: Family, you know, Memorial Day itself has a teacher, tends to be at the end of the school year, and I am mentally coming down from that. So I like to spend it with just family and friends, and we will do that. I'm all about the barbecues and the get togethers. It doesn't have to be a sad moment or day, but, yeah, family and friends. Last year was for my 40th birthday, I actually did a fundraiser for Folds of Honor because it was a great way to honor Jeremy while celebrating my birthday. And it was fantastic. I had friends and family come out, and Budweiser helped sponsor it for us, and we raised 2 scholarships. And so that was a great way to do it all.
0: Talking about grief and, you know, how you move on from things like this. And, you know, if someone is listening who perhaps is grieving someone that they lost, you know, what would your message be to them?
19: Let grief be what it is. I put a lot of pressure on myself in those first about 5 years to get over it, like to move on from the grief. I think I always knew I was going to miss Jeremy, but there are seasons where I miss him more than others. And I would get really frustrated with myself because I felt like I was supposed to be better than what I was. And at some point, and also thanks to a really great therapist, I realized that it is okay for me to still be really sad about missing him. And I do. I miss him all the time. But on the flip side, I learned I can be really, really sad and yet be a really happy person. I have found such joy and purpose in my life within Everett, within teaching, within my community, that I am overall, I would say, a happy person, but I do carry the sadness. And there, that's a conflicting thing to explain to people. And uncomfortable sometimes. Like, I felt shame almost that I had this part of me that was so sad. You know, like I have random strangers cry with me when they learn of my story, which is beautiful, and but used to make me really uncomfortable. And now I'm so much more comfortable in my story that is, and I love this because Everett actually put this in his speech when he started speaking. He's like, our story is one of sadness, but also great joy. Yeah. And I love that he's been able to take that message from this too, because I think especially if you've experienced loss at a young age, you feel like an outsider, almost like an outcast. Your peers don't really understand what you're going through. No, you feel like nobody really does. There's people out there that do, but you feel very alone. And so there's a part of you that wants to hide the sadness. And at the point I stopped trying to hide it and embraced it, I really feel like it just made my story even more beautiful.
0: Yeah. I'm sure that you see Jeremy in Everett as well. And I wonder what parts of Jeremy do you see in him?
19: So much. Jeremy was funny. Everett is funny. Facial expressions. Everett has always looked a ton like Jeremy. And that's been really fun to watch. Meeting Jeremy when we were 16, I've often had in the back of my mind that there was going to be this moment where Everett would come down the stairs and round the corner and I'd have to stop for a minute and be like, oh, nope, Everett, not Jeremy. And he has that now, but he's also uniquely him, uniquely Everett. He's strong like his dad. He's strong emotionally. He's kind to people. It's funny. I like to say he has some of the messy parts too. Jeremy was a very messy person. And so is Everett. And Everett likes to throw that back as his excuse. He's like, well, sorry, I got it from dad. And I'm like, no.
0: You're listening to the Searching for Heroes Legacies of Resilience Memorial Day special. We'll be right back.
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0: Thinking about Memorial Day, you know, people are thinking of fallen soldiers, about sacrifice, but I wonder for you personally, like, what does the holiday mean?
19: So Memorial Day, it's always meant a lot to me. So it's actually, so my birthday is May 25th, which is actually on Memorial Day this year. And so growing up, that's what Memorial Day was, right? It was my birthday. It was the start of summer. It's the start of pool season, like all these things. And then when we got involved in the military season, there was a moment where I was like, oh, Memorial Day is so much. That's not it at all. I try really hard to kindly let people know that they should, it's not a happy Memorial Day, right? Like people are often be like, happy Memorial Day. And I'm like, no, please don't. Like Memorial Day is truly the day set aside to honor those that paid the ultimate sacrifice within the military, which is also why I do not like to get involved with Veterans Day activities. I always honor it, but Veterans Day are for the veterans, right? And Memorial Day is for those that pay the ultimate sacrifice. But on the flip side of that, for a lot of our veterans, Memorial Day is a heavy day. It is a reminder of battles where their best friend didn't come home, and or spouse, for us spouses, surviving our worst nightmare. You know, like Memorial Day is a heavy day. What I would love is just to see people be thankful for that. And I do think most people are, but you know, in its entirety, Memorial Day at 3 p.m., you are supposed to stop and have an honor somebody that has fallen defending our nation, giving that ultimate sacrifice and having that ready to go. I think like that person in mind and actually stopping whatever it might be. And I often like to say, go enjoy the American freedoms though. Have the barbecue, go to the pool, celebrate your freedom. And then at 3 p.m., stop for a moment and thank a soldier that's not there that paid the ultimate sacrifice so you could do it.
2: Who do you usually spend it with?
19: Family. You know, Memorial Day itself has a teacher. Tends to be at the end of the school year, and I am mentally coming down from that. So I like to spend it with just family and friends, and we will do that. I'm all about the barbecues and the get-togethers. It doesn't have to be a sad moment or day, but yeah, family and friends. Last year was for my 40th birthday, I actually did a fundraiser for Folds of Honor because it was a great way to honor Jeremy while celebrating my birthday. And it was fantastic. I had friends and family come out, and Budweiser helped sponsor it for us, and we raised two scholarships. And so that was a great way to do it all.
2: You're a teacher, and I wonder, when you talk to young people, like what do you talk to them if you talk to them about sort of service, sacrifice, resilience? I mean, what do you say to them?
19: Oh, I love that. So I teach high school juniors and seniors. So I get the privilege of being a part of these young adults' lives when they're so curious, you know, like they're eager for the future and they're curious about things. And this generation likes to have everything planned out. And I really like to be able to be the person that says, hey, you know, plans are great, but when they don't go how they're supposed to, you can rewrite it. You can figure out the next step. And having the courage to do that is often what I talk about. Like having the courage to redefine is amazing. Getting to have conversations with young people too about truly what it means to be an American and enjoy these privileges. I am fortunate to teach a program for students interested in healthcare. And so I actually have a lot of first generation Americans within my class, and listening to them talk about it. And it's beautiful. It's really kind of cool to talk about. And I have students that have ended up going down the military path that serve within healthcare roles within the military. I actually got to be there for the swearing in of one of my old students that is becoming a doctor in the military last year. And that was pretty cool. Yeah. And in her letter to me, she's like, I want to be able to save people like your husband. And wow. I just was like, whew, Kylie, that's beautiful. Yeah.
2: Yeah.
19: I don't know. It gives me hope. You know, the youth, I often say you can't complain about them if you're not willing to pour into them.
2: Mm-hmm. I like that.
19: So it's been a very meaningful career.
2: I suppose just to finish up, when we talk about Memorial Day, what is one thing that you would like people to do, you know, beyond just saying thank you? You know, how can people best honor families like yours and, you know, incredible people like Jeremy?
19: Great question. I think, you know, put action with it, if that makes any sense. I think actually supporting organizations like Folds of Honor would be a great way to do it. You know, they have a, you can get online and just donate. And, you know, honoring the legacy is the big thing that Folds of Honor puts forth, of just being able to surround those families in love. And, you know, if the monetary part isn't something your family can do, I think just writing a letter, you know, or visiting a gravestone or anything of that sort. And teach your kids a name. If you just Google fallen soldiers from the war on terrorism, you'll see all the names. They all have bios written. And those aren't just names. Those are husbands, wives, sons, daughters, people that are very much missed.
2: Yeah. Have you received letters?
19: Yeah, actually, occasionally. I haven't for a while, and that's okay. But, you know, sometimes from classes or I got an envelope of letters from, I think it was like a preschool class a couple years ago. And it just means something that people are teaching our youth about sacrifice and just truly what Memorial Day is about. I think that's pretty powerful.
2: Yeah. Amazing. Yeah. Well, I won't say happy Memorial Day, but I will say that I will be thinking of Jeremy on Memorial Day and all the other soldiers who lost their lives, and just remembering the sacrifice they made and the strength that you and Everett have shown and the incredible work that Folds of Honor have done. You know, I suppose you're right in saying that there is, despite the tragedy, there's something to say about how so many people lift others up when they need to be lifted up, you know?
19: Yes. There's been so much beauty. You know, I think, people, I do truly believe that people are so kind. When you let them be. Yeah. And so, perfect. Appreciate that.
2: Benjamin. Pauline, thank you so much for joining me today. Thank you for sharing your story with me.
19: No, thank you for letting me have the opportunity and for honoring Jeremy and all the other ones.
2: Anything
19: getting the word out there about Folds of Honor. I appreciate you. Thank you.
2: Thanks so much, Colleen. Thank you for taking the time to listen to the Searching for Heroes, Legacies of Resilience Memorial Day special on Fox News Radio.
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16: All right, we are back. Special edition of the Brian Kilmeade Show, looking back 25 years since 9/11. And we're privileged to have with us a former CIA official and whistleblower, best-selling author, John Kiriakou. So, John, looking back, there was no director of national intelligence. There was a sense that the FBI, CIA, the DIA, nobody was talking to each other. So they created the DNI. So what has changed about the CIA and our intelligence acquisition and operations since 9/11? And is it, and what part of that is for the better?
18: I don't mean to take a pot shot, but the period when John Brennan was the director, I think was a setback for the CIA, because Brennan was very focused on tech and on personnel reorganization. The job of the CIA in its simplest form is to recruit spies to steal secrets, period. You can spend billions and billions of dollars on tech, but what you need at the end of the day is somebody inside the room with the terrorist where the plot is being hatched to report back. That's how we break up these groups. That's how we kill the leadership and save American lives. And so with the advent of the DNI, the idea in the beginning, Brian, I think was a good one, but like any bureaucracy, it just has continued to grow and grow and grow and grow. When the DNI, when the first DNI was named, it was John Negroponte, the former career ambassador. There were 14 employees in the office of the DNI. Now it's something like 20,000 employees. The job of the DNI in the beginning was simply to coordinate budgets and policy. You don't need 20,000 people to coordinate a budget. So I think that what has saved the CIA in the interim is the fact that there have been directors who have focused on human intelligence and on recruiting spies to steal secrets and to infiltrate the groups that mean us harm.
16: So, yeah, and the DNI doesn't have a budget and things like that. But for the CIA also, did you think George Tenet's stay was a good one?
18: You know, I'm of two minds, actually, on George Tenet. On the one hand, George was really, really great for morale. Everybody liked George. He projected this air of confidence and toughness and strength. But then at the end of the day, you know, the buck has to stop somewhere for the CIA's intelligence failures. And in the end, President Bush decided that there needed to be an adult in the room and that George, as DCI, Director of Central Intelligence, a position that no longer exists, he couldn't do the job of being both CIA director and the overall director of all the other intelligence services in government. And that's why we ended up with a DNI.
16: Understood. As you look at the CIA today, I understand the CIA really feels as though they need to be left alone. that they're doing a great job, that they get it. They don't want to be oversaw, and for the most part, don't really answer to the DNI.
18: Right.
16: What do you know? But these people are all your friends. They are former colleagues. So what do you think?
18: One of the things that they're most worried about, Brian, is that whoever happens to be the DNI at any given time is going to start allowing station chiefs to be appointed from organizations not the CIA. And you might end up with an FBI agent as the CIA station chief or an NSA translator as the CIA station chief. And if that happens, God forbid, there's going to be a mass resignation from the CIA. I think that the CIA really does need to be left alone. I think that this outside interference from DNI, whether it's over the budget or over analytics strategy or HR or whatever, they need to back off and let the CIA do what its officers are trained to do. Because when they are left alone, provided with appropriate congressional oversight, when they're left alone, the country's a safer place.
16: So I just think, number one, you guys don't get enough, ladies, don't get enough credit for taking Al-Qaeda apart, putting that puzzle together and taking out generations of their leadership. To the point where I think they totally underestimated America's reaction, and a lot wasn't raw 82nd Airborne. A lot of it had just to be intelligence and stuff that you'll never get credit for. But overall, John, as I leave you here, are we safer today than we were 25 years ago?
18: I actually think we are safer. Al-Qaeda no longer exists. For all intents and purposes, ISIS no longer exists. Failed states like Somalia and Yemen are contained. And, you know, we're always going to have sort of an existential issue with the likes of Russia or China or counterproliferation. But yeah, I think we're safer today than we were 25 years ago.
16: Thanks to guys like you. John Kiriakou, thanks so much. Appreciate your reflections 25 years later.
18: Thank you so much, Brian. All the best.
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5: Crews have found a debris field off Nantucket. I'm Jack Callahan, Fox News. In the search for an air ambulance carrying six people that vanished over the Atlantic yesterday, the Canadian registered Gulfstream aircraft was flying from Bermuda to Boston early yesterday with four crew members and two passengers aboard. Pilot reported electrical problems and declared an emergency, with air traffic audio indicating the plane may have been coming in blind as a storm approached. Flight tracking data shows the jet dropped sharply from about 24,000 feet to 10,000 feet before contact was lost, the Coast Guard continuing its search. Israel's Prime Minister Netanyahu speaking with the captain of the Fly Dubai flight, who was attacked by the co-pilot in a suspected attempted terror attack. Fox's Marianne Rafferty reports.
6: Israel's prime minister hailing the captain who helped thwart a terror attack aboard a Fly Dubai flight as a true hero. The Indian pilot, who's still recovering in the hospital, shared the dramatic events in a video call with the prime minister Saturday. The plane, full of mainly Israeli passengers, was preparing to land in Tel Aviv from Dubai when the Omani co-pilot stabbed him. Officials say he shared extremist views and images of terrorists on social media.
5: Co-pilot has been identified as Hammam al-Hammami, an Omani national who was previously grounded by Oman Air over its concerns that he'd adopted extremist views. President Trump rallying in Ohio last night to rally support for Republican candidates ahead of the midterms, including Ohio GOP Senator John Houston and gubernatorial candidate Vivek Ramaswamy. President encouraging rallygoers to think of him as they head to the polls.
20: Some reason when I don't run, they draw 44% less people. So what I'm going to do is ask you to just pretend that I'm running.
5: Several recent polls show Republican candidates are trailing their Democrat opponents in some key races. Top issue for the voters in the election, the economy. 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
22: Temperatures being 30 degrees above average.
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Welcome in, Florida. Thanks for jumping on board. I am your guy, Brad Shelgren, and this is the Power Preparation Show. 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All right, here's what we're going to do for the next hour. We're talking about power, specifically what happens when the grid fails and what you can do about it right now before the lights go out. And I'm sure nobody needs to explain this to you, but between the summer storms, the heat, and whatever comes out of the Gulf, you already know the power is going out. It's just a question of when and for how long. Because here's the thing nobody tells you. The power grid is under attack from five different directions at once, and only one of them is the weather. America's energy grid, well, it's old. Engineers grade it a D+. Foreign governments have been caught sitting inside it, substations have been physically attacked right here on American soil, and data centers are draining faster than anybody can build at new capacity. And yes, the storms are getting worse. Five problems, one result, at your house. Today you'll hear from Suncoast Power Solutions founder Brian, design expert Kelly Lara, veteran ABC 7 meteorologist John Patrick, Brad Reinhardt from the National Hurricane Center, and City of Tampa Emergency Management Director John Antopoulos. And most importantly, we'll hear from your neighbors, people who will tell you exactly what happened at their house when the power went out and theirs stayed on. So let's get into it.

0: Let's start with veteran ABC 7 meteorologist John Patrick out of Fort Myers in Naples. JP has tracked a number of major systems to hit this state, but when the big one came, he learned the hard way at his own house.
1: That was a hurricane that, when I got into this business, I knew there was going to be some nasty weather that I would have to cover from time to time, but I never imagined it would be anything as bad as Hurricane Ian. I mean, that's by far the worst storm that's come through this area of Florida. I mean, there were parts of the Sanibel Causeway that got washed away from the water. Actually, with the storm surge, the water got pushed up the Caloosahatchee, and it was actually on the way back out as the water came back out from the river back into the Sanibel Causeway. It was the pressure that built up as the water was being pushed inland, that pressure being released and the water coming back out, that's what washed away the Sanibel Causeway. We had, if memory serves me right, we had over a million households without power with Hurricane Ian coming through. And that was mostly in Lee County. The importance of having a generator and the importance of knowing how to use that generator, use it outside. Do not put it even in your garage because you've got the carbon monoxide that can build up. But having a generator on hand, that was a lesson that I, you know, I'm a meteorologist and Hurricane Irma, my power was out for 6 days. I did not have a generator and that was horrible. So I now have a generator. And so I'm prepared if that ever happens again. I think as piece by piece as the power grid gets rebuilt, hopefully power outages will not be as prolonged or as widespread as they have been in the past, but that's going to take a very long time. So a piece of advice for me is to have a generator on hand.
0: So when the weatherman tracking the storm tells you he even needed backup power himself, that tells you everything you need to know. 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

0: Now let's hear from one of your neighbors, where we get into the physical reality of an outage as you get older. Here's Joe. His portable became too much to manage, so he made the switch.
1: Oh, peace of mind. You know, we're older now. I had a portable generator, which was hooked up to my natural gas, which was nice, but getting old to wheel it out every week or two to start it up, and then you can't run it in the rain during the hurricane. And it didn't provide whole house connections. One of the other things that prompted, you know, this area has been sort of spared, so to speak, but the last 3 years we've been hit pretty hard. You know, we lost power for 30 hours at one point, and then the next year we lost power at for 60 hours. This is good. And like I said, it gives peace of mind so that my wife, she can we have to do nothing. You know, it just comes on automatically, goes off automatically. I purchased the maintenance plan for more peace of mind, which is very reasonable. It gives you perks here and there. So, very pleased from start to finish with the salesman. The installers were all fantastic, and they were so gracious. They took care of it, said, "Listen, you know, we're going to get this thing done for you." And they were, you know, I offered them tips. They said, "No, we're good to go." You know, so I'm pleased start to finish with this company, Suncoast Power Solutions, out of Tampa.
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0: Now we're joined by Brad Reinhart, Senior Hurricane Specialist at the National Hurricane Center. He watches Mother Nature create havoc for a living and knows firsthand the dangers of extended power outages.
1: Extremely serious. And there's a lot of active work ongoing that's really uncovered the magnitude of fatalities and suffering that occur as a result of these prolonged power outages. I mean, I'll give you an example that you're probably familiar with and your listeners, Hurricane Beryl, back in 2024 in Texas. And it struck the upper Texas coast as a Category 1 hurricane. Not only did you have, you know, significant damage and some fatalities from the storm itself, but there were 14 people that died after the fact as from heat-related illnesses as a result of widespread power outages. There were also a couple that died from carbon monoxide poisoning, likely the result of improper generator use. Mm-hmm. So I think while it's obviously easy in a sense to focus on the hazards directly related to the hurricane and what's happening, we're really understanding and realizing now that we've got to message harder the impacts of prolonged power outages that can contribute to the areas that are already impacted severely by a storm. And, you know, if you've got a lot of damage, it's going to make it more difficult to restore power, right? You might have some, you know, larger scale infrastructure issues, but the heat related illnesses, the improper generator use, the lack of, life saving equipment that people have that, you know, relies on power. These are all very significant things that we need to be more aware of. I mean, that's always, you know, a part of the hurricane preparedness messaging, you know, that we do is have people assess their vulnerability to things like extended power outages and then determine, you know, can you safely operate where you live a portable generator? Some people have whole house generators, right? Even better, it just kicks in when the power goes out. Everyone's situation is different, but it's absolutely something that people need to consider when they're making their hurricane preparations and thinking about their vulnerability before the season starts.
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0: John Antopoulos is the emergency management director for the city of Tampa. It's his job to prepare for disasters and to mitigate the damage and dangers when they occur. So, he just wants to get you ready should bad things come your way.
1: Really, after a few days without power, we start really getting those cascading impacts. And what we saw during Milton, when we almost had a week without power, after a few days, you start realizing that some of your critical infrastructure that's not on backup power, then that will start failing. And then that can have cascading impacts, whether that's through your pump stations or other type of critical infrastructure like that. But also for our vulnerable communities, like our assisted living facilities, that without power, individuals, there could be a risk to loss of life and also a breakdown in critical operations that have to happen throughout the city. You know, my biggest message to folks is communicate that early, what your plan is, where you're going to go, if you have an evacuation zone that you need to leave, if you're going to stay at family and friends' house outside of that evacuation zone, good first way to think about it. If you can't go there, we're seeing about hotels, and then that last resort is know what shelter you would go to. Have that all kind of ironed out ahead of time, who you're going to communicate with that in your family that knows where you're going to be. Because again, if a major storm does come, you're out of power, out of communications, you want to already tell your family and friends where you're going to be during that storm. It's going to alleviate a lot of that. And getting your supplies early. Don't be one of those showing up to Publix or Walmart or one of the other supermarkets last minute, going to bare shelves, trying to get water and things of that nature. Get it early. Think outside the box from lessons learned, what you didn't have on hand during those storms. Get that early. Think about generators. Think about, different type of equipment and supplies that you didn't have that ultimately will make you more prepared this season if we do get an impact. It's going to ultimately lower your stress for your family. Ultimately, you'll be more comfortable during that event, and it'll make your ride through that much easier.
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0: Let's hear from another neighbor. Timothy talks about what it's actually like working with the Suncoast team.
1: And I actually got through to someone who, I wish I remember her name, so pleasant and so nice. You know, and I just kind of expressed my concerns and my thoughts. And, you know, she just, I'll be honest, it was like talking to a family member. All of the people were great. It was the easiest, most pleasant experience I think I've ever been through. If I ever needed to, you know, contact someone, somehow I always got her. But I can't begin to tell you, it was from start to finish the easiest process. Wow. 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I was like, what's, you know, can this really be? 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And the peace of mind, there is no cost.
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1: So, you know, customer service is obviously top on our list, and we've always been able to provide good value to the end user, which I think goes a long way. You know, you're not out, you know, trying to take advantage of anybody. Everybody understands that, hey, you got to make a buck to survive in this industry. But there's, you know, such a thing as overcharging, and there's such a thing as undercharging. We always like to be right in the middle. You know, you undercharge, you're out of business, you overcharge, you know, people catch on and there is no business. So, and then, you know, you have to follow the installation. You have to be modest with your installation numbers. And then after that, you have to follow it up with great service, because in the generator industry, you need service after the fact. And that's what separates us. Oh, yeah. I mean, you know, keeping the lights on to me is probably least of my worries. We're in Florida here. We're in Tampa, right? I want to stay cool more than anything. If you're on dialysis, obviously, yes, that is a huge concern. A lot of CPAP users out there, you know, they want the generators for their, you know, medical needs as well. But there's just so many uses these days. And then take tech into it, right? How many people work from home? They need their routers. They need their computers. You want to stay informed as well. So you need some sort of entertainment device, whether it's a, you know, like I said, a phone, radio, TV. There's too many things that require electricity these days to where you would not, how could you live without one almost? And you know, a lot of people say, oh, well, the cost. Don't let that deter anybody, right? Everybody has their own needs. Now, we have customers that live in, you know, 15,000 square foot, you know, mansions that have generators, but we also have customers that live in, you know, 1,000 square foot bungalows that, you know, and everywhere in between. You know, customers that just want the refrigerator. 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So it's not one size fits all. We are truly custom. We're specialists in our industry, and tell us what you want, and we'll size it, and we'll price it accordingly.
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0: Back with another friendly neighbor. Here's Karen, whose house becomes the family safe place when the weather turns.
1: Well, I wanted to do it a couple of years ago. And my husband told me, he said, look, we don't get a hurricane for 10 years. We don't need that. And I thought we did. But anyway, things have changed. The Gulf is hotter. There's more crazy stuff going on. I mean, how many times have we had a bad winter and lost electricity on that and everything like this? And, I'm no spring chicken. And the last time we had the last hurricane here, every day I would take 7 bottles of propane to be filled to keep it going. You know, I can't keep doing this. This is for peace of mind. You know, it's just for peace of mind.
2: Oh, thank you. Thank you for that, Karen. How long were you without the power before when you had the hurricane?
1: The hurricane, we were out for a week.
2: Oh, a good wow.
1: Week. Yeah. And, I have a lot of food in my freezer because, you know, I have a food thing. Okay. And, you know, that was a must. It had to keep going. And of course, you want to have the TV set letting you know what's going on and everything. And what's so great about having this generator put in is across the street is my stepson. Around the corner is 2 grandchildren, and I have 3 great-grandchildren around the corner. So what's happened is by putting this generator in, I have become the safe house. So if something happens, they all can come here, and the kids can watch TV and whatever, you know. But it's a good thing all the way around. This is not just me. It's for me, but it's for my entire family.
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3: 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Let's find brands, let's find pricing, the best promotions, the best incentives, the placement. 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So there are a litany of questions. Obviously, brand is one, right? Should I get a Generac? 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Should I get a Cummins? Should I get that Kenerator brand with a 13-year warranty that no one else in the industry has but us? What size do I need to power my home? Can I get by with a 14 kilowatt, a 20, a 26? Is there a reason that I would need a liquid cool? How effective, you know, are they? How long does it take them to come on? So there are a wide array of questions that the homeowner has that they ask me on each and every call. And I provide all of that information, give them all of the answers that they need in order to make a educated decision. Kelly, can you tell me, can you share with me and explain to me what I'm looking for, what I need, and how effective is it going to be? So those are just a few of the things, Brad, that we discuss many times each day.
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0: stays ready. Another neighbor, another happy customer. Anthony lost power for a week. Listen to what happened at his house.
1: The longest we were out power was 7 days during hurricane. And 7 days straight. We had no power, but we had the Generac. Power, thanks to the Generac, it ran 7 days straight. People were knocking on our door. They said, we heard you got a generator. Can you make us a cup of coffee, my neighbors? Yeah, and you know, people might say that's a cliche, a peace of mind or whatever, but for us, it really is because we've been without power and know how difficult it is. So when we put the Generac in, I have a peace of mind that no matter what happens, you know, I got power. Don't wait until, matter of fact, we bought an income property right down the street. And the first thing I said to my wife was, we're putting a Generac in. And we put it, so I have two Generacs now, you know, one in this house and one on my rental property, because the people that I'm renting to, I want to make sure that they have power all the time too. A peace of mind, simply put, peace of mind. And that's priceless.
0: A week without power and his neighbors came over for a cup of Joe. That's the whole thing right there. 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

0: you stay. Here's a couple, Tanya and Larry. They've seen just about every weather event, so they understand the importance of backup power.
1: Well, we have both been through severe storms, Ivan and Katrina, and stuff like that. And I think the biggest thing is it's just a good peace of mind to know that we have a backup generator just in case. An example given, a couple of weeks ago, we had a power failure for about a half an hour. The neighbors had a power failure, but we didn't.
2: No, we didn't.
1: Because it kicked right on within about 15 seconds. We had electricity back in the house. And it's just a nice peace of mind. Makes me feel rather confident. We have family in the area. And if we're not here, they could come over here and stay at our place. And even if we're here, they can come stay at our place. We have emptied our refrigerator out after storms numerous times. And that gets expensive, especially with today's grocery prices. Our refrigerators will stay on. The house will stay cool, which will eliminate humidity in the house. That way mold doesn't get in. And there's several reasons to list just
2: we
1: need to talk about.
2: Yeah, Larry's retired military. We've lived all over the country. We've been through a lot of different kinds of storms. Everything from blizzards to... just some flooding to hurricanes, typhoons, you name it. So there is a lot of really good reasons. And we had a portable generator that plugs into our house for many years, and it worked great. So I was really kind of surprised when Larry, who is one of the strongest men in our neighborhood and can definitely handle it, just said, you know what, enough's enough. We're getting a whole house generator.
0: Every one of these folks says a version of the same thing. I kept meaning to do something about it. 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

0: And one more neighbor. This is Ron, and this is his generator story.
1: We had two power outages. One of them lasted because of a hurricane. One of them lasted about 2 weeks. And that was a pretty tough one because we'd never gone that long, you know, without power. So we learned a lot from that. The bad part about it is that you lose everything in your refrigerator, in your freezers. Mm-hmm. And you can only put so much in an ice chest or whatever, and then get ice too. So decided, well, and my wife was taking some kind of medication that needed to be refrigerated. So nevertheless, we made the decision to get a generator. I had a generator, a portable generator, but it wasn't enough to pull the whole house. But I also needed a transfer switch to do it right and safely. And I knew that because I have an electrical background. And so it wouldn't pull, it would do some lights, but it wouldn't pull air conditioner, oven, or cooktop or whatever, because we have electric appliances. So it wouldn't provide any lights, and that's pretty bad. When you're out, you have no lights, mm-hmm. you know. So I said, okay, we need a bigger generator. Very neat, very professional, cleaned up after themselves. I couldn't have been any more pleased with it.
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Let me put it all back together for you. You heard John Patrick, a meteorologist who lost power for days at his own house. Brad Reinhardt from the National Hurricane Center telling you outages stretch into weeks, not hours. John Antopoulos from Tampa Emergency Management telling you mitigation starts long before the storm shows up. You heard Brian, who's been doing this here for 50 years, tell you they service what they sell. And Kelly Lara explain what he does to fit you for the right generator at the right price. And you heard from your neighbors Joe, Alan, Timothy, Karen, Anthony, Tanya and Larry, and Ron. And remember the five. Your grid is old, it's been infiltrated, it's been attacked, it's overloaded, and the storms are getting worse. 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
4: A search operation. I'm Paul Stevens, Fox News. The search continuing for a medical plane carrying six people from Bermuda to Boston. The Coast Guard says debris from the plane has been found off the coast of Nantucket. The plane losing contact with air traffic control early yesterday morning after the pilot reported some electrical problems.
5: Roger, you said you're coming in blind. Is that what you said? Okay, you declare an emergency or no? Okay, you're coming in a little weak, so you're I didn't hear what your response was.
4: The plane vanishing shortly after that as a storm began moving into its path. Four Canadian crew members were on board, taking a Bermudian patient and a family member to Boston for medical care. Now, flight tracking data shows the plane was airborne for nearly 2 hours before plunging from about 24,000 feet down to about 13,000 feet in roughly 3 minutes. The president of Cornell University speaking out Saturday against what he called a deeply disturbing alleged gang rape that's facing renewed scrutiny. Fox's Brooke Taylor.
6: Cornell University's president basically saying they must do better. So it all comes as newly uncovered police records show that Cornell officers were at the Kai Pai house just hours before on October 19, 2024, making a drug-related arrest. Now, the police record doesn't identify the drugs involved in that arrest, but just 22 hours later, a female student says she was sexually assaulted by seven fraternity members for hours inside that same house while under the influence of ketamine and alcohol. Cornell's own investigation would later find the ketamine was being used by multiple people at Kai Pai around the same time.
4: Now, Cornell's president also said he does support the appointment of New York's state attorney, General Letitia James, as a special prosecutor in the case. The alleged victim has sued Cornell and the seven accused of former students. 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
9: And folks, we are here. This is a beautiful day as always, and this is the Resny Wealth Report. This is the show that is all about you. 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We're going to talk a lot about fee-only. 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
10: Right.
9: If they're fee-based, that's the potential. And you have a nice advisor. She's a nice person. 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
10: Yeah.
9: They're not the problem. It's the umbrella they work under. And unfortunately, the vast majority of advisors really don't manage any money. They're salespeople with a title, and they're basically selling conflicted products with layered and stacked fees. So 5%, Ed, all firms are like a Resi Wealth Management. They're actually fee-only. They're actually a money manager, and they're always fiduciary 100% of the time. So we're a money management firm. We're legally working for the client 100% of the time and have to legally do what's best for the client. The difference with a fee-based firm, which is 95% of firms and advisors, the advisor sells the products that he or she is required to sell through their broker dealer or the firm.
10: Okay.
9: Not the best products, but only the products they're required to sell that have additional layered and stacked fees, conflicts, often not the best investments. It's because they're on a sales agreement. And again, the advisor is required and only allowed to sell these conflicted products that often are not in the client's best interest.
10: There you go. It's in the best interest of that company, right? Of the people that are selling it. It's coming out to their advantage, right?
9: It's coming out to their advantage. So think about it. Any firm that you've heard of that is, you know, any of the bigger small firms, the banks, you go to do your banking, they got an investment guy there.
10: Yeah.
9: These are all fee-based advisors. Every one of these firms, okay? So if they're fee-based, that advisor has a list that comes from corporate. Here are the third-party money managers we have selling agreements to sell. Here's the mutual funds that you are allowed to sell. Here are the products we manufacture that you're allowed to sell. All of those products often have added additional cost structure internally. And you're only allowed to sell these products, Mr. Advisor, to your clients. And the more of certain products you sell over another, even in a fee-based advisory account, have added layered stacked fees. And you're often being sold not the best investments, but the ones that are required in the selling agreement. These come against you, the investor, your financial security, and your returns because of you're being sold often mediocre, manufactured garbage on a sales agreement.
10: Mm-hmm. And so they probably get a bigger commission for certain ones, that kind of thing. Is that right?
11: Right. Well, in a fee-based account, they don't necessarily get commission. They get a fee. But what happens is it's the additional fees that are on the products.
10: Okay.
11: You know, we had a number of calls in this last week, if you remember.
10: Uh-huh.
11: So let's say you're working with some independent advisor. And the independent advisor, you know, has a free steak dinner seminar.
10: Yeah.
11: He'll tell you when you go to his office, we're a fiduciary office. A fiduciary office is not a fee-only firm. You need to read the CRS form and the ADD. We'll talk more about that.
10: Okay.
11: But the reason that those products are in that portfolio is because that advisor gets extra fees and or bonuses, because if you sell these products over these other ones on the sales list, you potentially get a bigger bonus structure or a fee structure paid by the firm. If you look at a lot of these and I would say not a lot, but probably almost the majority, if not all, fee-based advisors and firms, they will manufacture their own family of mutual funds. Okay?
10: Okay.
11: If they use those mutual funds in your fee-based account, they get, not only do they get the fee they're charging you in that fee-based account, but they also get the additional revenues from the mutual fund management fees in addition to additional 12B1 fees and or revenue sharing agreements off their own funds that's in a fee-based account that you're already paying a fee for. So you're like double paying. And this is all disclosed, by the way, in the documents that they have to give you. But the client that's listening to me right now, they're not reading these documents.
10: Well, see,
11: and it's being glossed over at best.
10: Right. Isn't it like a, I don't know, a phone book size thing that they're giving you?
11: Yes.
10: Okay.
11: So again, if you're working with XYZ brokerage firm and they put you in a fee-based advisory account that's with a third-party money manager, they'll give you a big disclosure statement. And it'll say, we often will use our own proprietary investments in your fee-based account. This is the exact language in their disclosure. That is a conflict. And the reason we utilize these is it pays our advisors and our firm additional revenues.
10: Wow. Wow. And yeah, I'm very guilty of seeing a whole lot of wording, even on the internet, you know, at the bottom of the page. I'll just go all the way to the bottom of the page and just say, yes, I agree or whatever. And I don't read any of that stuff. Isn't that similar?
11: But you need to. And if you're a client of any of these firms, if you hire Resney Wealth Management, we give you what's called a CRS form and an ADV form, which is our fair disclosure based upon SEC guidelines.
10: Okay.
11: And a client gets these, and ours are very short, and you know there's not a lot on there other than our fee schedule and how we manage money, because we don't have the massive conflicts that a Wall Street or a fee-based firm would have, as an example. So ours is pretty straightforward and fairly easy to read. If you go with any of these other firms, what you essentially have is you have a telephone book type disclosure.
10: Right.
11: Most investors are not going to read that. And if they did read it, because it's complicated, they're probably not going to understand it, and they probably will not ask that advisor questions. Now, when somebody comes to Resney Wealth, we bring these things up. And the reason we do that is, in fact, we just had a number of clients that just hired us last month. And when we talked to them, we said, they said, well, the firm we're utilizing now is XYZ. I said, okay. And what's the difference? And so what my staff has been educated to do, here is our disclosure statement. Here's our services. Here is the firm you're utilizing's disclosure statement, which most of these disclosure statements that are right on the firm's website itself. And you could easily read it.

0: set, what it means is they're a fee-based firm. Right here on the second paragraph, it says we utilize our own proprietary funds in your account, which pays us more money, which may not be the best funds, but we utilize them because we have a conflict of interest.
1: Right.
0: That same language or very similar language is on 95% of these disclosures that you, the investor, who are utilizing a fee-based firm, which is 95% of firms and advisors, you didn't read it. So don't kid yourself, Mr. Investor. You are being taken to the woodshed, most likely, because you haven't read the disclosure. Maybe you don't understand it, or you are taking it for granted that, well, it's not a big deal. It is a big deal.
1: Right.
0: Because if you have layered and stacked fees and your cost structure is double, it's not what you see you're paying at. It's what you don't read underlying fee structure.
1: Oh, that's so true. Yeah. It's those hidden fees, right? Okay, so
0: it's the hidden fees that happen.
1: Mm-hmm. So talking about this and fiduciaries and all that stuff, let's say I'm just John Q. Public. I'm just some guy, and I have an investment firm. Let's call them Ed Jones, whatever. Okay, and I've been working with them for years, and they send me these statements monthly, and I look at them, and I just assume that they're doing stuff in my best interest, when it turns out they're not at all managing my money, right?
0: So what happens is all of these firms will do advisory type programs, and when your comment about one firm or another firm, what you need to do is. Again, this is not to say any one firm is worse or better than another.
1: Sure.
0: What this is saying is, investor, read the disclosures.
1: Yes.
0: Ask questions.
1: Okay.
0: Don't take it for granted. So if you're working with that XYZ firm and you've been working with them for years, and then you come in to see Resney Wealth and we really explain that difference, people are kind of shell-shocked.
1: I'm sure.
0: They're like, well, I didn't think that was really it. We were paying like a 1% fee. I thought that was everything. I said, no. I said, not only are you paying them a fee, but right here they disclose they're using their own family of ETFs as an example. And the ETF in your portfolio has an expense ratio of 1.46%. They're charging you 1% in addition to that 1.46. Your all cost in is now 2.46% a year on that portion of the portfolio. Mm. And there are additional costs for a lot of these firms with that said. So you need to look at what what are the other underlying costs of the investments?
1: And that's a big
0: another great example. All had this is an actual client of the firm that hired us years ago. The person came in to the firm. He had another firm that was fee-based, and he wasn't happy, came in and talked to us. We explained the difference, showed him, you know, apples and oranges difference. He hired the firm. This is probably, I would say, 5-6 years ago, minimum, maybe 7. And he had a particular private equity fund in his portfolio. This isn't a fee-based account. And he says, well, did this firm earn commissions on this? And I said, it's not that they earn commissions necessarily on that, but they get 12B1 trailers and incentives to use that fund in your fee-based account. And I said, the fund that you actually have in your account is not the cheapest structure of that private equity fund. Yeah. I still would not use that private equity fund. You have lockups to get out, and the risk and the returns do not meet each other, meaning you're taking more risk for the benefits you're getting out of that investment. And the way that he was explaining the investment by the fee-based firm, this is an alternative investment that'll help diversify the portfolio. And really all it did for this client is give him more volatility, lesser return given that risk profile of that investment. And what he wanted to get out once he hired our firm, it had liquidity constraints. He couldn't just freely get rid of this thing.
1: Yeah.
0: He had to actually now sell this off over a period of years because of the liquidity constraints these investments, even in a fee-based account with a fee-based firm, have. So these are things investors need to understand. It's not what you see you're paying. What are the other underlying costs of those investments? And it could be more substantially than what you're actually paying. And then you add into the layered part of mediocre investments. Imagine having an ETF, Ed, in your fee-based account,

0: has an annual expense ratio of 1.46%, when you could buy ETFs that have an expense ratio of 4 cents.
1: Oh, okay.
0: And it performed incredibly well. So mm-hmm. now you have an ETF that has a high expense, and the performance of that ETF is really mediocre. Mediocre, right. Lesser return, higher fees. That is this. It's a double whammy against your retirement security and your portfolio returns. Why? I always bring up people have often 2/3 less because of the same situation I'm talking about right now on the show.
1: So is that what you consider baked in? Those costs, fees?
0: Yeah. Those costs are in there. So, again, if you're working with a fee-only firm, mm-hmm. that those fees are very transparent.
1: Right, yeah, and you know exactly.
0: The big thing is a fee-based money manager uh-huh. wants to make sure that that client's cost structure is as low as possible. Mm. And legally, they should, okay, because you have a legal responsibility.
1: Right.
0: Unlike a fee-based advisor, where if they disclose all of these misdoings and conflicts, mm-hmm. they can still call themselves fiduciary. But are they really acting in a fiduciary capacity?
1: See, that's such a tricky thing. Yeah, that they can even use the word fiduciary is kind of tricky. If you're not paying attention, you assume a fiduciary office is going to take care of you, right? And that's not necessarily the truth.
0: Oh, yeah.
1: Okay.
0: That is not the truth. As an example, there's other radio shows out there where these people will claim they're a fiduciary.
1: Mm.
0: Well, they're fiduciary some of the time, but they're really fee-based. So when you go to their office, oh no, we're a fiduciary.
1: Yeah.
0: When that advisor sells you somebody else's money management third party that he's required to sell through his clearing firm that's disclosed on the bottom of his website.
1: Right.
0: And then, so he's supposed to be working in your legal best interest mm-hmm. and he's disclosed that he's fee based, but he can claim fiduciary. But then he wants to load you up on some insurance products and annuities. So part of the time he's fiduciary, and the other part of the time he's not, meaning he's working against you and your money under suitability, selling you annuities and insurance products.
1: I think that's so crazy.
0: So imagine the confusion.
1: Oh, yeah. I can see how there'd be plenty of confusion there. Now, let me ask you this. I know you have a report on your website where somebody can go for free, download this thing, and it gives you all the questions and all the things you need to look for to make sure that that guy's working in your best interest. Is that right?
0: Well, there's a couple things. If you go to Rezny, R-E-Z-N-Y, ReznyWealth.com, R-E-Z-N-Y, go there. You can download for free the 2/3 less retirement erosion crisis report. It is free.
1: Okay.
0: You will learn in more depth what we're talking about today. 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Mm-hmm. And they can disclose all these added costs and conflicts and still claim fiduciary. Mm-hmm. That is the problem that so many investors face. And again, why is that? Because the regulators, I don't think, do as good of a job as they should. Wall Street, banks and insurance companies hire lobbyists to pass certain rules and regulations. We talked about this a few weeks ago, if you remember, Ed, mm-hmm. where the Department of Labor dropped the fiduciary standard that they were trying to pass for anybody working on, let's say, a retirement account, a 401k plan, mm-hmm. because the lobbyists of all the Wall Street firms, banks and insurance companies didn't want to be fiduciary 100% of the time when they were working on your 401k plan accounts. Because it's not profitable. Then to get it even worse, mm-hmm. they then passed legislation that Wall Street banks and insurance companies can now allow and sell alternative crappy investments. I'm going to use the word crappy because that's what they're going to end up being.
1: Right.
0: And you will now have access to have these crappy alternatives inside a 401k plan, which is going to have more layered and stacked fees, work against your retirement plan, and you're going to have lockups on these investments. This is, in my opinion, this is Wall Street banks and insurance companies, fee-based firms, at their worst, and it's really going to work against retirees and pre-retirees and the retirement accounts throughout their employment.
1: Right. Okay, so here's another thing that's tricky, I think, is that you recognize, whether you're part of the financial thing all the time or not. I mean, whether you're paying attention or not, you know certain names, like the banker names, like Wells Fargo or Merrill Lynch or these kind of things, and you assume that they're going to work in your best interest because you've heard the name. I mean, they have to. No?
0: Well, the thing is, again, if any of those firms you mentioned, they're all they're fee-based firms. So sometimes they're commissioned, sometimes they're fee-based.
1: And
0: they, both those firms actually manufacture products and they underwrite products.
1: Unreal.
0: And they,
1: wow.
0: they, you know, they're, but that's all these firms. 95% of firms, again, are fee-based and commissioned.
1: Mm-hmm.
0: So again, sometimes you're fiduciary and they have to disclose that. Sometimes they're really working under a suitability context. They have to disclose that.
1: Mm-hmm.
0: But if the general public doesn't read those disclosures and truly ask questions, and again, this goes back to asking questions, Ed.
1: Okay.
0: If you don't ask questions, hey, are you fee-only fiduciary 100% of the time and get that in writing,
1: mm-hmm.
0: then you're not going to know.
1: That's it.
0: So what I would say is every investor should realize if you're working with a firm, you could pretty much almost guarantee that the firm is fee-based and commissioned. And there's going to be a lot of added layered cost structure and products manufactured and sold to you. They have to disclose it. And then if you want to ask better questions, then you should say, hey, are you a fee-only fiduciary money manager?
1: Mm-hmm.
0: And would you put that in writing that you're a fee-only fiduciary?
1: I like that.
0: 100% of the time.
1: Right.
0: If you do that, you'll real quick are going to find out the firm will say, we can't do that because we're not fee-only.
1: Yes.
0: And we're not fiduciary 100% of the time.
1: Right. Now you're getting down to the brass tacks. So
0: you're getting down to the brass tacks. So again, what I'm saying is, you know, we're not trying to say any one firm is you know, terrible, the worst, conflicted,
1: mm-hmm.
0: but investors need to ask the questions and get it in writing.
1: They need to
0: know. The best question you can ask is, are you a, and don't let them give you the smoke and mirrors.
1: Yeah.
0: When you ask them, are you a fee-only fiduciary 100% of the time?
1: Uh-huh.
0: Get it in writing.
1: See,
0: because if you get it in writing,
1: uh-huh.
0: all of a sudden, real quick, you're going to get the correct answer.
1: Exactly. That's what I was going to say. I like the way you say to get a letterhead, get their letterhead, and have them sign off on the fact that they are, you know, fiduciary or working in your best interest, whatever that the case is there. Right?
0: Fee-only fiduciary. Yes. Just have them put that on there. Are you a fee-only fiduciary 100% of the time? We're a money manager, so we're not an advisor. Remember, an advisor is really a glorified customer relationship manager, salesperson to sell the products that we're required to sell. So no matter what firm you work for, if you're working for a fee-based, commission-based firm, any of the big ones, small ones, doesn't matter. We don't need to mention names.
1: Right.
0: If you're working for any of those firms, that advisor can only sell the products that firm allows that advisor to sell.
1: Got it.
0: You, the investor.
1: Uh-huh.
0: Are they the best products? No.
1: Mm-hmm.
0: Are some really mediocre and expensive? Oh, yeah.
1: Mm-hmm.
0: So what happens is, again, if you look at a real fee-only fiduciary money manager like a Resney Wealth Management, the only three investments, in our opinion, that should really be portfolio should be built on are stocks, bonds, and exchange-traded funds, ETFs. Low-cost structure, liquid. Uh-huh. All these other investments that are manufactured, whether it's private credit funds, mutual funds, annuities, structured products, I can go on and on.
1: Mm-hmm.
0: These other 90% of products out there, and there's thousands of them, these things are only manufactured for additional fees for the firm. And again, but those could show up in a fee-based account, maybe not on a commission side, but there's still added layered cost structure and liquidity constraints on many of those investments in a fee-based account.
1: Mm.
0: Added cost, mediocre investments add up to mediocre for the client. So what does that really mean? It means you have 2/3 less realistically down the road if your expense ratio is just – if your expense ratio and your results are 3% in total less. So let's say your expense ratio is an extra 2% a year that you don't haven't really calculated as an investor.
1: Yeah.
0: And the investments they put in your portfolio are not even beating the indexes. So let's say you're making 1% less on return. So let's say the total is 3% all in. That's two-thirds less net worth in 30 years.
1: Yeah.
0: And then when you retire at 65, you got two-thirds less again the next 30 years. That is huge. That means instead of having $6 million when you retire at 65, you only have $2 million. Just by a 3% drag between poor performance and added cost structure in your portfolio. And I will say, from what the people that have interviewed Resonate Wealth and the people that we talk to on a regular basis, the vast majority, their expense ratio, they never calculated it.
1: Right.
0: When I ask them, do you know what you're really paying all costs with this fee-based firm? And they're like, you know what, I know their charge is a fee, and it's this. I go, no, but you're also paying this, this, this, and that. And they're like, we never knew that. And I said, that's one of the reasons why your performance has been so probably poor is added cost structure.
1: Wow. Yeah. And,
0: they said, well, they never told me about that. I said, well, they probably told you in a disclosure, but you never read it.
1: Yep.
0: And that's the problem.
1: Right.
0: So again, people take it for granted. The people listening to our show are pricing, that's not happening to me.
1: Uh-huh.
0: Folks, it's happening to you.
1: Right.
0: If you have a commission fee-based advisor, these things are probably happening to your money.
1: Take a look at that. Absolutely right. Absolutely right. Now, if you don't like
0: the woodshed, then you need to read the fine print.
1: There you go. Do you still have the real advisor or fake advisor report on your website?
0: Yes. 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This way you get it in writing. 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
1: Yeah.
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1: See, I think it's a big deal. I do.
0: In today's time, people, you work hard for your money.
1: Right.
0: The one thing that frustrates me, I think, the most is when I have somebody that comes in and they're like, well, I think we did okay. We're making money. And I said, but do you understand really the difference? And a lot of the people that come into our offices have been referred by existing clients. They might have listened to my TV or radio show, like a show like today. They're listening to the show.
1: Right.
0: I've had people, Brian, I've listened to you for 10 years. And I said, why did you come in 10 years ago? Well, as you always say, I kind of procrastinate. And they said, finally, I got to the point where I started really to do the math. We really weren't happy with the firm we were utilizing.
1: Mm-hmm.
0: And we started interviewing firms. And they said it's amazing how few firms that you actually contact are actually fee-only fiduciary money management firms.
1: Right.
0: And I said, I know. Because people will call us and they'll be like, we talked to 15 firms and you were the only one out of 15 that were fee-only fiduciary money management, and none of the other firms would sign off on it because they weren't.
1: Mm-hmm. That's it.
0: It's sad.
1: So tell me this, that there's also a way you'd mentioned before how you can check out a firm, like to see if they've been censured, if they've been whatever, penalized.
0: An easy way to do it is you can go to the SEC site, or you go to the FINRA site. 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
1: Yeah.
0: You go around there, click on the link, and you're ready to rock and roll and check them out. But you should always check the firm out. 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And see, if there's ever been an issue, which we have not had.
1: Mm-hmm.
0: But I encourage people to check out our firm. If you go to our website, Resonate Wealth, at the bottom of our website, we got our full disclosures. We got our CRS form.
1: Yeah.
0: We've got our ADV form. What's interesting is if you go to these other advisors, they should have the same thing at the bottom of their site, and some do.
1: Uh-huh.
0: Click on those things and compare. Read some of these disclosure statements, and you're kind of like, holy cow.
1: Right.
0: This is, if you really take your time to read it, there's a lot of red flags that start popping up on these other fee-based firms. And I think investors need to understand that this affects your retirement security, who you hire.
1: Mm-hmm.
0: This affects ultimately your performance. Because again, if you have added, layered, and stacked costs and fees on your fee-based account.
1: Right.
0: Well, those extra layered and stacked fees are coming against your returns.
1: They do.
0: So that means, could you have two-thirds less net worth by the time you're 65? Yes. Could you have two-thirds less retirement net worth and income as you go 65 to 75, 85, 90? Yes.
1: Mm.
0: But you can fix some of these things easily.
1: Yeah.
0: And again, not that your advisor is a bad person. Your advisor is working under the bad umbrella. Those fee-based firms, they're working under the bad umbrella.
1: Yeah. Wow. Okay. Let's see. We got a question here. Let's see. This one's from Bob in Fort Myers. He wants to know, let's see, he says, my fee-based advisor at big broker dealer put me into Scion private credit fund inside my fee-based account with long lockup periods. It's underperformed compared to the risk that I'm taking. And am I really in a true fee-only relationship, or is this costing me two-thirds of my retirement wealth through hidden fees and liquidity?
0: So that's interesting. So Scion is, they have different, this is a private credit fund. I think they do private equity funds in addition, but they definitely have a private credit fund or a number of these, and there's different structures that they have their investments in. But to give you an idea, so if I pull up a Scion and the symbol for that is CIN, Scion Investment Corporation, you could basically pull that up. You can then take a look at the different funds that they essentially utilize, and you can also take a look at what the expense ratios of those funds are. So some of the funds they have, they could have expense ratios of 3, 4, 5, 6, 7%, some of these private credit funds. Not only them, but other ones. And these are the kinds of expenses that people are like, I didn't know it was that high. And expenses do matter in your performance,
1: right.
0: But people will buy investments not understanding. 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
1: Mm.
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0: advisors themselves, most of them, they don't manage any money at all. 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
0: 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They're selling the products they're required to sell that's on the sales list mm-hmm. of the firm they work for. 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They're not actually physically managing your money.
1: Right. Actively manage your money. Yep.
0: Not actively managing your money at all. In fact, mm-hmm. most are probably pretty incompetent if you had to have a serious discussion about how markets work, the economy, and your portfolio holdings, to be brutally honest.
1: Okay.
0: So again, not to say your advisor is a bad person.
1: Yeah.
0: Your advisor is a glorified salesperson. They're not managing a dime of your money. That's a high reality for most advisors.
1: Got it.
0: And so then a good way to look at it is go look at your account. The vast majority of the accounts that hire our firm are coming to interview Resonate Wealth.
1: Mm-hmm.
0: We'll look at them. They're coming from big, small firms, the like. Almost every one of them, if it is a fee-based account, they're selling somebody else's third-party money management.
1: Wow. Got it.
0: So that means they're selling somebody else's service with, again, layered and stacked fees in addition.
1: Right.
0: So those layered and stacked fees are coming against your returns, extra expense, and these are not the best firms out there. That if they get a sales agreement, it's because the sales agreement pays that firm better than another firm that they don't have a sales agreement to sell their product.
1: Yeah, exactly. Okay.
0: So people often will say, so you're saying like the mutual funds in my fee-based account, those are not the best? No, they're not the best.
1: Right.
0: But because that firm manufactures those mutual funds they disclose they do,
1: uh-huh.
0: and in their thing they disclose they get extra revenue, and it's a conflict of interest,
1: right.
0: We still use those in a fee-based account, not charging a commission for them, but we get added fees from the management fee of the mutual funds in addition to the fee we're charging you for your fee-based account.
1: Got it. Wow. Okay, so
0: it all adds up.
1: Yeah, it does. Absolutely, it does. So let me ask you this question. We're talking about investments. What about variable annuities? Are they a good idea?
0: No, variable annuities are a horrific idea. Variable annuity, again, is another manufactured product by banks, insurance companies, and brokerage firms, and you know, these fee-based firms.
1: Yeah.
0: So almost every fee-based firm sells some kind of an annuity, whether it's equity index annuity, whether it's variable. Variable annuities are complete garbage. Mm-hmm. And the reason they're garbage is this. They're sold to investors, and they tell you, oh, you don't have to pay taxes on the earnings till you take the money out. The problem is when you make money on an annuity, it's when you do take the money out, it's taxed at ordinary income rates. So often double the tax rate of capital gain, Ed. Does that sound like a tax savings to you?
1: No, it does
0: absolutely not. The typical variable annuity, and I've looked at thousands of variable annuities. I've been managing money over 35 years. I've looked at thousands of variable annuities. The typical variable annuity that I've looked at often has annual expense ratio every single year, Ed, of 3.5% to 4.5% a year. Imagine your expense ratio is 3.5% to 4.5% a year when it should be somewhere around 1% total cost.
1: Oh.
0: You're paying 2.5% to 3.5% more a year.
1: Mm-hmm.
0: What does that equate to in 30 years? 2/3 less.
1: Mm-hmm. Got it. Yep.
0: Just from the expense ratio.
1: Mm.
0: Even if you had the same investments outside of the annuity,
1: mm-hmm.
0: you'd have you didn't do the annuity, you have 2/3 less expense ratio. That 2/3 less goes right to your bottom line and grows your portfolio. Instead of being $2 million in 30 years, it could be $6 million in 30 years just from saving 2.5%, 3% a year in expense ratio.
1: Wow.
0: So you tell me why a variable annuity should be in your portfolio.
1: Mm-mm. No, I don't see how
0: it shouldn't be.
1: Yeah, no. Uh-uh. And a lot of people
0: have
1: these things.
0: But your advisor's going to sell you.
1: That's what I was going to say. Okay. Yeah.
0: Millions of people have
1: right.
0: annuities.
1: Okay.
0: Because they think they're getting something they're not.
1: Mm-hmm.
0: They've been sold for lavish commissions to the debased advisor,
1: yeah.
0: commission advisor, at the detriment of your wealth growing. Again, all right. you're doing is, I'm not saying you're making a better, you don't have a better investment. You yeah. just get rid of the expense ratio from 3.5% or 4.5% a year, bring it down to 1%. That is a huge difference, and it will take your portfolio and grow 2/3 in 30 years just from that cost savings of getting rid of that expense ratio.
1: Yeah, yeah. Well, they make them sound good, don't they?
0: They make them sound real good.
1: Yeah.
0: But unfortunately, people get into these, mm-hmm. takes them 3-4 years. Some people stay with them for 20, 30 years because they don't know any better.
1: And then they're hard to get out of, right?
0: Well, if you get out of a lot of these in the early years, they have surrender penalties. Some could be 10, 12%. Some could be less. Some could be more.
1: Wow.
0: Annuities are horrific. They have liquidity constraints because they don't want you to get out.
1: Yeah.
0: And people, then the pain of getting out and paying a surrender charge is worse than keeping the lousy investment. The whole thing's a sales gimmick.
1: That's
0: and
1: horrible.
0: Unfortunately, it's being perpetrated on every investor out there who's ever bought an annuity.
1: Now, what is it you say about never put your money in a place you can't get it back out of?
0: There's no reason to buy any investment that is not 100% liquid
1: there. Yeah.
0: Day one.
1: Okay.
0: Okay. The only investments that should again, we're a money management firm.
1: Yeah.
0: We're a fee-only fiduciary. So legally, our firm has to always work in the legal best interest of our clients. Not when we decide to, like a fee-based firm,
1: yeah.
0: but all the time. And we actually manage money. So the only investments in our, what we would utilize in our client portfolio that, in our opinion, should only belong in a portfolio are stocks, bonds, and exchange-traded funds, or called an ETF. Low-cost structure,
1: mm-hmm.
0: always liquid, okay?
1: Yeah.
0: No upfront commissions, back-end sales charges. All that is really gone when you have those investments. All the other investments that are out there, the 97, 90% of all the other garbage thousands of investments,
1: yeah.
0: they're only manufactured in order for those firms to generate additional cost structure revenues for the investment firm, not for the client.
1: There. Okay. So,
0: and again, I've said this before. Mm-hmm. Folks, you're listening to me. Don't kid yourself. If you got a commission or fee-based account, it is happening. to you.
1: Wow.
0: And you could say, oh, it's not. It is you. Mm-hmm. It's happening to you. And they might say, it's my brother-in-law, Bob. He wouldn't do this to me. Your brother-in-law, Bob, is the problem, too. Your brother-in-law, Bob, works for the big firm or the small firm. He's fee-based. Mm-hmm. He is only required to sell. He can only sell the investments he's required to sell through the sales agreement that his broker-dealer, his firm, has with these various investments. And the reason all of these firms have sales agreement with those investments, they get paid extra money to put it on the list.
1: That's it. That's what a conflict of interest is. Okay, so real estate investment. You got REITs out there. You got traded, non-traded. What's the difference, and is it even worth trying to do something like that, you think?
0: So basically, so think about this. So REITs, and we see this all the time. You'll have a fee-based account, and also they will have a new client come to the firm. They want to interview Resny Wealth.
1: Okay.
0: They're with a fee-based firm, and they have three REITs that were basically not liquid. They were upfront commission, and they're inside their fee-based account.
1: Hmm.
0: We see this all the time.
1: Yeah.
0: So complete garbage. So again, non-traded meaning non-liquid. Non-traded means a lot of these non-traded REITs have haircuts off the top 16-18% of original capital invested. That's your upfront load on a lot of these non-traded REITs. Could you imagine putting $100,000 of your hard-earned money into an investment and 16% off the top gets siphoned off for fees and commissions?
1: Oh, no. No, I wouldn't like that at all.
0: Because that's the craziest thing you ever heard in your life.
1: Yeah, it is.
0: Then when you realize in 3 or 4 years that the real estate investment trust you were sold is not doing well and it's going down, you then call that fee-based advisor and he says, well, we can't get out. It's not liquid.
1: Mm-mm. Mm-mm. I don't like that at all. Yeah, exactly. Right.
0: You're stuck. So, never be sold non-liquid or semi-liquid investments. The only kind of investments in a portfolio should be 100% liquid, 100% of the time. The only reason, and the sales pitch will be something like this from the fee-based advisor and firm. Oh, but you need to have this investment in there. It's going to give you diversification. That's called you're being taken to the woodshed, Mr. Investor.
1: Right.
0: And again, don't think it's not happening to you. If you were sold alternative investments in your investment account, you were taken to the woodshed.
1: Wow.
0: There's no reason to buy alternative investments. These things are manufactured for additional layered and stacked fees to enrich those firms.
1: Okay.
0: So, that's it.
1: Yeah. You mentioned ETFs earlier, and you think that is a good way to invest. So describe an ETF
0: to me. Stocks, bonds, ETFs are the three tools in the toolbox to build a quality portfolio and diversify properly. That's
1: perfect.
0: All you need.
1: So what's an ETF exactly? Is that like a bunch of different things
0: together? An ETF
1: together?
0: Is an exchange-traded fund. So basically, there's thousands of ETFs. You can have an ETF that buys physical gold. You can have an ETF that buys value stocks or small-cap stocks or corporate or government bonds, corporate bonds. There's all kinds of ETFs. It's basically like a cup that holds the investment to be diversified with a super low cost structure, typically a cost structure that is, let's say a 20th of what a typical mutual fund would be, saving the client money, which all goes to the bottom line of the client's portfolio.
1: And is there a such thing as an ETF that is kind of diversified, that has different areas in it?
0: There's ETFs that are diversified, but all ETFs are not made equal. There are a lot of ETFs that are manufactured that have crazy expense ratio.
1: Oh.
0: The ones that a fee-only fiduciary would use would be low-cost structure ones. But we talked about that earlier in the hour. I've had accounts, and as a matter of fact, as of just recent, where they were working with a fee-based advisor in Florida, and I said, one of your accounts alone has an expense ratio close to 3.5% a year total cost in, because the ETF they're using has an annual expense ratio of 1.46% plus the fees they're charging you.
1: Mm.
0: So imagine paying that kind of rate on that portion of the money.
1: Yeah, see, it's
0: 3.5%. Crazy.
1: Fees. Yeah. Fees and costs.
0: Well, again, why are they using this ETF family in a fee-based account? And in the disclosure on the firm's own website, it says we use our own proprietary funds because it pays us more money.
1: Yeah. Yeah.
0: So a fee-based advisor can have proprietary funds.
1: Mm-hmm. Got it.
0: And they disclose it, but this couple didn't understand it, and they didn't really read the fine print.
1: I think a lot of people don't understand.
0: But they understood when I explained to them and showed them the facts.
1: Yeah. Yeah.
0: They were like, you could tell they were very disturbed that this was going on in their accounts for the last, whatever, 8, 10 years.
1: Understandably. Yeah, I get that. I've got a question here from Mary in Naples. She's heard something about the REITs here. She wants to know about this. 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With the high upfront commissions and limited liquidity, is this one of those stack fee products that's quietly just taken away and eroding my final two-thirds of my nest egg?
0: Yes. So basically, again, a non-traded REIT should never be in your portfolio. Many of our listeners have these in there and they can't get out. Those of you, you know what I'm talking about. You've tried to get out of these. They perform miserably. We have clients call the office all the time. Come from these fee-based firms. They were sold two or three of these REITs 5, 10 years ago. These things have plummeted in value. They can't get out. This is exactly why you don't buy non-liquid investments. So what I would say, Mary, unfortunately, yes, you're definitely working with a fee-based advisor. So when the fee-based advisor sold you the REIT, he sold you that REIT under suitability because that was commission. So part of the time he's supposed to work in your best interest as a fee-based fiduciary with disclosures, right, and conflicts that you sign off on. And the other time he worked under pure suitability. So imagine an investment firm working in your legal best interest when they decide to work in your legal best interest. People don't understand this is how fee-based works. Fee-based and commission advisors do not have a legal responsibility to work in your best interest 100% of the time. Sometimes they take you to the woodshed. Other times they're supposed to work fiduciary. You walk into some joker's office and you ask him, are you a fee-only fiduciary? And he says, oh, we're a fiduciary office. That is not a fee-only fiduciary.
1: That's a sign.
0: Get it in writing. Yeah. Fee-only fiduciary money manager. If they will not put that in writing on their letterhead, I'll tell you right now, you're dealing with a lot of conflicts, layered and stacked fees, and you've got somebody who's no more than a glorified salesperson going to take your retirement, your portfolio, to the woodshed the next 30 years. So, and that's not a good place to be.
1: Right. So just to be clear, Resney Wealth Management has zero incentive to sell any product. Is that correct?
0: That is 100% correct. We are 100% fee only all the time. We're fiduciary all the time. And we actually manage money in-house all the time.
1: Okay. That's huge. I think that's huge.
0: We're one of the 5% in the country that truly are the gold standard, as we put it.
1: Right. Okay. Now,
0: if you want to continue to be tarnished.
1: Yeah.
0: Then you work with a fee-based firm.
1: Mm-mm. Okay.
0: If you want the gold standard, find yourself a fee-only fiduciary money manager.
1: Yeah, there it is. Okay. So let's say, what was I going to tell you? No, I lost it. I'm sorry. I lost what I had.
0: That's okay. Hey, sometimes, you know what? The key is that you don't lose two-thirds of your net worth from
1: no
0: mediocre and stacked fees.
1: Yeah, yeah, no kidding. You know what? We talk about AI a lot. So somebody could go to their AI, whatever their thing is. They have ChatGPT, whatever they have. They can type in whatever their firm is, and they can check out to see if they've been, you know, fined or censured.
0: Anything.
1: Or all that stuff's there.
0: You can basically plug in, or you can go in there and go. I like Grok. Grok is XAI, but you can use any of the good ones, chat, whatever you like.
1: Yeah.
0: You can plug in the actual name of the firm, the full name, and basically say, you know, Resney Wealth Management as an example, and plug that in there and then say, Brian Resney, is this firm a fee-only fiduciary money manager, or are they fee-based and commission? Do they sell other products? And what are those blatant conflicts that they have?
1: There you go.
0: You can plug that in there for Resney Wealth, and you'll find things it'll pop up that we are a fee-only fiduciary money manager.
1: Right.
0: Do that with your current advisor. I encourage people to do this. The sad reality is most of our listeners will not do this. They will settle.
1: Yeah.
0: They will settle, and they will be taken, unfortunately, you know, oh, that's not happening to me. I'm going to wait. Folks, how long do you wait? and how many times do you have to take a trip to the woodshed?
1: Yeah, it could be a very
0: how many
1: costly...
0: times do you have to be bamboozled by a sales pitch?
1: Exactly.
0: It's very costly.
1: Yeah, I don't know.
0: You know, it's sad when you see people that should have had substantially more money if they weren't sold the proverbial bag of crap for 30 years working with that fee-based and commission-based advisor.
1: Right, right. Or, yeah.
0: And that's really what you're talking about, not being sold.
1: Yeah.
0: And investors, unfortunately, don't read the fine print. They don't ask questions. They really don't. And it's easy. If you look at AI today and being able to plug in any firm, plug in the name of your firm and ask it some basic questions. Is this firm truly a fee-only fiduciary money manager, or are they fee-based and commission? And what conflicts does this firm have with layered and stacked fees that come against my money? And what is this truly costing me over the next 5, 10, 15, 20, 30 years?
1: That's so big. Yeah, I think what you're doing here
0: is huge.
1: More than anything is raising awareness, and that is so big because people don't know to even look for these things, and their money's just being chipped away. It's just being chipped away without them even realizing what's happening. So I think it's huge.
0: Right.
1: Yeah.
0: Well, and chipping away, again, it's chipping away, chipping away, chipping away.
1: Yeah.
0: I've had people say, well, Brian, my money made some money last year. Well, yeah, but you made 8% and the market was up 14%.
1: Yeah. Yes.
0: And the thing is, given your risk profile, you should have been making 14%, but what happened? And then you look at their layered and stacked fees or their mediocre crummy investments in the portfolio.
1: Yeah.
0: You know, I look at these charlatans that sell these equity index annuities at these free steak dinner seminars at the dinner theater and all those kind of stuff.
1: Oh, yeah.
0: You know, and investors are suckers for this stuff.
1: Right.
0: They are suckers to be sold an annuity with a free money bonus, whatever. Mm-hmm. So at the end of the day, investors need to understand if you are being sold an annuity, you're being sold under suitability. If that advisor claims they're a fiduciary office, you are being sold a proverbial bag of you know what, and it's being shoved somewhere you're not going to like.
1: Right.
0: So you either ask real questions of your advisor and the firm, and if you made the mistake, and sometimes people make mistakes to hire the wrong firm.
1: Uh-huh.
0: But if you figure out that you hired the wrong firm, don't stick with the wrong firm.
1: Yeah, get out.
0: Find yourself a fee-only fiduciary money manager.
1: Mm-hmm.
0: Fee-based is not remotely close. It is not even remote at all. The amount of conflicts, the added layered and stack costs, in my opinion, the mediocre, the sales that people are getting from these fee-based firms. Unfortunately, again, this stuff's disclosed in the documents they're giving you.
1: Mm-hmm.
0: But you, the investor, are failing to read these documents. And it is not only chipping away, it is eroding, in our opinion, 2/3 of your net worth and retirement security.
1: Unreal. 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
0: It's thing. Unreal.
1: It is. 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
0: 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You bought a variable annuity with an annual expense ratio of 4. Realistically, your total expense ratio, even if you had a high-quality money management firm, let's say, all cost in might be 1.5%. So 1.5 versus 4. What's the difference? 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Assume your returns are the same. Okay? That the firm can't do any better, any worse, but just you're cutting expenses by 2.5% a year. On $1 million, Ed, that's $25,000
1: a year. Yeah, that's a lot of money. Right.
0: Think about that.
1: No, it's insane.
0: Think about that going into your pocket. Every year, 25 G's.
1: Yeah.
0: You're retired at 65. You got $1 million in annuities. You cut that expense ratio because the annuity is a complete blatant ripoff, no matter which one you've got, in our opinion. You're getting a blatant ripoff. You cut the expenses. 25 G's a year is going in your retirement pocket. The average person takes about 4% out of their portfolio for retirement income at age 65, let's say.
1: Okay.
0: Think about you just increase your retirement income from 4 to 6.5%, and you're actually not taking any more money out.
1: Yep.
0: You're just cutting expenses of the rip-off fee-based advisor who sold you a variable annuity in addition.
1: Yeah, hang on.
0: Very sad.
1: Right.
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4: For a missing air ambulance continues. On Jack Callahan, Fox News. Crews have found a debris field in the ocean off Nantucket. An air ambulance carrying six people vanished over the Atlantic early yesterday morning. The Canadian-registered Gulfstream airplane was flying from Bermuda to Boston early yesterday morning with four crew members and two passengers aboard. Pilot reported electrical problems and declared an emergency, with air traffic control audio indicating the plane may have coming in blind as a storm approached. Flight tracking data shows the jet dropped sharply from about 24,000 feet to 10,000 feet before contact was lost. Coast Guard says it's continuing its search. The investigation continues into the thwarted hijacking of a Fly Dubai flight last week. Fox's Trey Yingst in Tel Aviv with the latest.
5: AP has named Hammam al-Hammami as the main suspect and says that he reportedly used an axe that may have already been inside the cockpit to carry out this attack. The Omani national had been banned from flying in Oman due to his extremist views. Questions remain about the vetting process that allowed him to be hired by Fly Dubai and co-pilot a flight to Israel. At this point, no additional links have been disclosed to foreign governments, including Iran, despite President Trump discussing possible ties. Here in Israel, the captain of the flight, who avoided disaster, helping to save the lives of more than 170 people, is being hailed as a hero.
4: Officials also claimed the United Arab Emirates had shared a list of passengers and crew with Israel before the flight took off, but Israeli officials say that didn't raise any concerns with them. Longtime chef at the iconic Nobu restaurant in Malibu is dead after a teenage driver allegedly slammed into his parked car on the Pacific Coast Highway. Authorities say 51-year-old Rio Ochimilla was killed Saturday morning when a Range Rover driven by a 16-year-old boy crashed into his vehicle. Investigators say the teen appeared to be speeding, but drugs and alcohol are not believed to be a factor. 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
10: Economy holds strong under pressure, but the bond market is flashing a bit of a warning sign. This is Money Talk, the Annex Wealth Management Show. 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Chief Economic Strategist at Annex, Dr. Brian Jacobson is here. Hey, Brian.
11: Hey, it's great to be here.
10: And the CEO of Annex, Dave Spano.
12: Yeah, that's a really good setup, Joe. For sure, the bond market has been the story, and it's just been a rout, some that we haven't seen in many years, and it's been the central story. And some people think that the bond market is selling off because of inflation. But rising real rates in inflation expectations are coming down, Brian.
11: Yeah.
12: And so the market is repricing, and there's a lot that goes into this. And I think we can argue that the Atlanta Fed just came out with a GDP estimate that was 5%.
11: Mm-hmm.
12: And the jobless rate, we had a jobs report that came out Friday morning. All of this suggests that the market is heating up, and it's not because of inflation.
11: That's right. We can actually measure inflation expectations through a variety of sources, right? A lot of people, they look at consumer sentiment surveys, they ask households and that. And you have seen, like, household, their inflation expectations move up with gasoline prices. But investors and traders, that we can measure a little bit more precisely, because there are actually these things called Treasury Inflation Protected Securities, where there's some technical details. Yep, exactly.
12: Right.
11: Tips. Yep. And so they are a way to get a real rate of return. So when you buy them, you know what the change in your purchasing power is likely to be, almost regardless of what happens with inflation. And so the difference between those tips and your run-of-the-mill, what we call nominal or normal Treasury securities, the difference between those is a measure of inflation expectation. And that has actually not moved all that much over the last year. So most
12: and
11: of
12: that
11: the
12: range is about 2%, right?
11: Yes.
12: 2.5%, right?
11: So that's
12: exactly
11: the
12: expectation.
11: That's right. Yeah. So it's almost as though the market is saying that, despite a lot of the media headlines and perhaps what households are feeling, that the, you know, the institutional investors out there who invest in this area think that inflation is eventually going to come back down. And most of the increase has been driven by that real rate. And there are a few things that go into that. Right. Obviously, expectations of what the Fed might do with short-term interest rates over the next few years. So we did see that big repricing, because back in the middle of September, the Fed, they did hike rates, and they were signaling that they expect maybe they're going to hike a few more times. So when you get that type of repricing of Fed expectations, that increases rates, but then also just better, faster economic growth, that means that you actually are able to have these higher rates. I mean, if you kind of think about from a business perspective, right? If the return on an investment, you're going to reinvest in your business, you expect that to be what, 15%, 20%, whatever it is, right? It varies by business. How much are you willing to pay to finance that? And so as that return on equity, that return on invested capital from businesses increases, it actually does bring up those real interest rates. And that's a lot of what has been driving interest rates higher lately.
12: Yeah, that's right. And, you know, when people look at it, they say there's a number of things that I feel, and they certainly feel it at the grocery store. I mean, I was, you know, we all have gone there. We've all seen the prices. So they feel that. And we know that mortgage rates are up. And, you know, some people were telling me they even got quoted 8%. I know we talked a lot about 7%. Someone recently said one of the quotes was 8%. So that certainly makes people uncomfortable. And again, this isn't all, even though the GDP is doing better, the economy is doing better, earnings are supposed to be better, Q4. These are all really positive things. But it's not all ponies and lollipops, because you were just explaining another kind of technical term, but equity premium in another way. So one way to say that, if you know, if you want to pay 20 times for this stock that you were talking about, that means it's about a 5% earnings yield. If the real rate of return that you're talking about in tips is, you know, 2.5 to 3%, it's getting to a point where the difference between equities and bonds is closing, and then you're going to start to see some money go in other choices.
11: Yeah, because that's an alternative, right? And are you thinking in terms of, do I want to invest in risky equities where I have an expectation of what I'm going to be able to get, or do I want to invest in this government security where, you know, it's backed by the full faith and credit of the government? And we went through that period of time from the global financial crisis until just about like a year ago, where that difference between that earnings yield and then the real yield on government bonds was pretty wide. And if we actually just go back then, pre-global financial crisis, for a good 20 to 30 years, it was much narrower. So it means that bonds can compete with equities in terms of trying to play a role in a portfolio. I know for a lot of investors that I've been talking to, they've been looking at bonds. They're like, at what point does it actually become compelling enough to buy a bond instead of buying, you know, stock XYZ, whatever it is? And that's just part of the asset allocation decision that we go through on a regular basis.
12: And it could happen, Brian, if we get one of these famous October surprises, and any one of these things could happen, like, for example, a sudden end of the Iran war, or, you know, the Straits of Hormuz open, or Russia and Ukraine put it behind us. And you know, you saw that President Xi was at the White House. All of these geopolitical risks that have been happening, maybe some of them are alleviated. And at the same time, as we all know, there's an election, and there's a significant possibility that the Democrats could win the House. And so will there be a change of environment? All of this goes into this exactly what you're talking about, which is asset allocation, to make sure that it's balanced and make sure that it fits your circumstances. And that is probably the most important thing that people can take away from this conversation.
10: The fourth quarter is here. What will 2027 look like for your portfolio? 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
10: 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More familiarity with health savings accounts is helping more employees build larger balances and make greater use of these tax-advantaged healthcare savings tools. So average accounts, the balances reached a record high. It was a recent article. Most account holders will contribute well below annual maximum limits. So that's leaving some people underprepared for future medical expenses. You never know what can happen. This data actually comes from the Employee Benefits Research Institute, and it might might lead us to a gradual shift towards long-term planning as more participants invest a portion of their HSA assets rather than keeping all the funds in cash. So what do we do? What do we plan for? Manager of Financial Planning at Annex Wealth Management, Tom Burkholz, back on the show. Hey, Tom.
14: Hey, thanks for having me.
10: What factors do you think are driving the steady increase, I guess, in average HSA balances over the past few years?
14: Yeah, there's a couple of reasons. I think more and more people are signing up for high deductible healthcare plans in general, which is a prerequisite for contributing to an HSA. In fact, the Kaiser Family Foundation, they just did an annual survey, and they found that in 2025, nearly one-third of covered workers were enrolling in HDHPs. There's a variety of reasons for that, too, in general. I think one is that employees are looking at, during open enrollment period, they're looking at their healthcare options and saying, oh, this high deductible plan, I could save maybe $7,500 per paycheck, and they opt for that plan, which allows them to make HSA contributions.
10: All the costs seem to be going up, and that was going to be one of my next questions. Why do so few account holders contribute the maximum allowable amount? You've got these significant tax advantages that HSAs provide. Is it just the lack of education or maybe just not the funds?
14: I would start with the funds. I think most Americans simply can't afford it. There's another recent survey by the NFP, and they found that nearly half of respondents said they are deprioritizing retirement savings. And they cite things like just day-to-day spending challenges. You know, things are getting so much more expensive in this country. I think people

0: But there's also tax benefits with that as well. So what do you think employers can do? How can they better help the employees understand what the HSAs can do for them?
1: Yeah, it's tricky because generally employers or HR staffs are limited on what they can tell you. Like, they might have that annual meeting where they talk about open enrollment and benefits and things, and they can talk about the contribution limits and the mechanics and what options are available, but they have to stop short of giving you advice because they're not licensed financial advisors, right? Again, no one's really going to courtesy call you or inform you on what you should be doing in your situation unless you're obviously using an advisor or something like that.
0: You got to record a video for some of these folks.
1: Right.
0: Send it to a bunch of HR folks. Hey, here's Tom. So what do you think is preventing more account holders from investing a portion of their balances?
1: One thing I've seen is that many HSAs are set up through a specific custodian that's chosen by the employer. And that type of HSA may have a default cash structure instead of more of like an investment focused account. Some HSAs even have a minimum threshold where you need to have $1,000 or $2,000 before you can even invest it at all. So that's a couple things. And then another is that generally, individuals might not be aware that you can actually set up an HSA outside of your employer's recommended account.
0: Now, see, I didn't know that.
1: Right. So you could go and kind of shop the market and find a low-cost HSA that has a menu of investment options for you. So you can kind of leverage your HSA as a long-term savings tool instead of a short-term cash account.
0: And if you have a large HSA balance, how does that affect the retirement readiness and maybe some healthcare planning?
1: Imagine you are a retiree about to retire and you have a six-figure HSA. It kind of changes the game for you in many ways. It gives you a lot of confidence going into retirement that you can absorb and take on some healthcare costs.
0: That could be a whole year earlier that you retire.
1: Right. Yeah. And to be clear, there's many retirement plans that are totally fine and they don't have an HSA at all, or it's not very large.
0: What are some of the things that you see on the financial planning team from some clients? Decide whether an HSA maybe is right for them, how much to contribute, and people with large balances, what to do with that money, how to spend it. You see all of it?
1: Yeah, we see all of it. And an interesting thing I see is I look at someone's tax return and there's actually a tax form that tells you what you contributed to your HSA and then what you took out of your HSA. So a common thing I see is, one, people are not maximizing their HSA, which is fine. There's a variety of reasons why you wouldn't. But then I see a lot of people spending everything that they put in, which, again, it may make sense for them, but it also may make sense to not spend your HSA and invest the proceeds and use it and leverage it as a long-term savings vehicle rather than a short-term cash debit card type of thing.
0: Being able to break down those numbers, that's something that we can help you with. Show you some guidance at Annex Wealth Management. He is the manager of financial planning here at Annex. Tom Burkholz, thanks for being on the show again.
1: Thank you.
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0: 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He was on that webinar the other day.
3: Yeah, that was a lot of fun. And Kent Helene, one of our wealth managers, joined me for that. Really, it was an okay number. It was plus 29,000 for the headline number. Previous months were revised slightly lower. So basically, the pattern was we had a slight drop in payrolls in July, a decent rebound in August that wasn't quite as strong as originally.

0: reported, but that's okay. It was still strong. And then September, it's simmered down. It's almost like if you bounce a ball, it goes down, it goes up, and then it eventually kind of dribbles out. And we're going to have to see exactly what happens, though. Some of the other data suggests that maybe we'll see some reacceleration, especially if we get some of these diesel prices
1: very high right now.
0: Yep.
1: One of the things that we like to talk about on the show, we've done this a couple of times, bumper sticker economics. I think you need to trademark that, by the way. And you sent me some of these bumper sticker headlines, I guess, that could fit on a sticker. It's not from the benevolence of the butcher, the brewer, or the baker that we expect our dinner, but their regard to their own interest.
0: Yes. So that is a famous quote from Adam Smith, who is known as like the godfather of economics. It was written all the way back in 1776 in his book, An Inquiry into the Nature and Causes of the Wealth of Nations, sometimes just known as Wealth of Nations. And what he was really trying to point out is that when you go into the marketplace, right, you're not going there begging. You're not saying, oh, you know, out of the goodness of your heart, can you give me this? It's about you're giving them something of value, right? You're buying it. And in these transactions, it might seem heartless, but in a weird way, what his entire book and a lot of economics is about is how it is that when people transact like that, as long as it's fair competition, it's fully informed, you actually get good outcomes almost regardless of the motivation behind the person who's doing the transaction. You end up with all sorts of efficiencies, the allocation of scarce resources. So the misuse of that phrase is that we have to remember that in the real world, right, there are all of these frictions. That's why, you know, from an investing perspective here at Annex, we're always like, we want a low friction approach to investing. And frictions about transaction costs, taxes, these are all things that can distort outcomes. And the same thing applies when you are going to go buy your daily bread, when you're going to go get a gallon of milk, or this time of year, if you're going to go buy some Halloween candy.
1: That's right. Well, we talk about bumper stickers. I always didn't like it when you got the stickers instead of the candy.
0: I know. Yeah, exactly.
1: I don't want the stickers. I don't want the pencil. I don't want the pennies, the nickels. Sorry if you're doing that, but I didn't like that as a kid. And I was at the store actually looking at the variety packs of candy. What is with the prices of candy? Because the variety bag, because you want to have enough candy for the kids.
0: Yeah.
1: 200 pieces was like $30.
0: I know. Well, it has gone up in price over the years. Think about the packaging, even the plastics, right? Each one of those little pieces of candy, they're wrapped, and that costs money. And a lot of that is like a derivative product from petroleum, as far as with oil. So, you know, that's part of it. But then also for many years, we actually had a really dramatic increase in the price of cocoa or for chocolate. So chocolate prices were going through the roof. Now they're coming back down. So there's all sorts of global economic forces at work that show up in your little trick-or-treat bag.
1: And by the way, Dr. Brian Jacobson likes Almond Joy.
0: That's right.
1: Still weird to me. 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Well, this new Realtor.com report finds that a record 25.2 million Americans under age 35, roughly one in three young adults, are living with their parents as rising housing costs continue to put independent living out of reach for a lot of people. Despite common stereotypes, about 70% of these young adults are employed, suggesting that the trend is driven more by housing affordability and a shortage of available homes than by unemployment. The report highlights a U.S. housing deficit of roughly 4 million homes, along with the home prices and rents that have increased significantly since 2019, creating a generation of delayed home buyers and renters. So how do you save? What do you do? Director of Retirement Plan Services at Annex Wealth Management, Tom Parks, is back on the show. Hey, Tom.
2: Thanks for having me.
1: And so what do you think is the biggest barrier preventing young adults from moving out on their own today? It's not just laziness. We don't want to say that, but you know, it's kind of starting those saving habits earlier, or the education that we provide here at Annex?
2: I think it's a ton of different things. And I agree with you. That thing that they say 70%+ of them are employed. So it's not an issue, I don't think, for the most part, of laziness or anything like that. They're working, they have income and stuff like that. The idea in the article is they're living at home because they cannot afford to live anywhere else. And the reason they can't afford to live anywhere else is because houses are too expensive. That's the premise. And there's for sure truth to that. But I do think it's an oversimplification. The reason they can't live somewhere else is because houses cost too much. There are other reasons people don't have enough money to buy a house. And people need to take a step back and say, okay, what are my overall money behaviors that are resulting in me not being able to do some of the stuff that I want to do? I would say it's kind of where people need to start the conversation, because we have this with clients all the time. Part of the reason you and I are having this conversation, people might be thinking, what does the 401k guy have to do with any of this? Part of it is when we go out and we talk to people and they're saying, I can't afford to save enough for retirement. We ask them, why can't you? What are you doing with your money that's making it so that you cannot do this thing? And I would apply that same question to the housing market. Yes, houses are expensive. I look at all this stuff from an overall budgeting perspective. You look at how much cars cost, what are car payments, student loans, all of those things contribute to people not being able to spend money on the house. It's not just the house.
1: Well, and how does that affect your retirement and the trickle-down effect for generations moving forward in that family and the family dynamics?
2: You've seen all the graphs that we use talking about the time value of money. And this is where I tell the younger people with whom we work and the younger people here, we got a lot of young people starting here, start saving now. Start with something. We say 10 to 15% of your pay and all that good stuff. Even if you can't do that much, start now, because the time will be so valuable for however many dollars you put in there. It's going to make a huge difference, a decade or so, starting earlier than waiting later. So it does impact all of these things. I just push back on the, it's because houses are too expensive, that's why people can't do it. I would say absolutely that is a part of the equation, but it is not the whole story. The overall behaviors with money, you look at social media and all this stuff, people with the lifestyles they are at least purporting to live, and they are not reasonably priced lifestyles. So that's a big part of it, I think, is people just need to kind of completely reset their expectations of what can I afford? And the reality is a lot of people cannot afford the lifestyle that they want to have. And it's like, too bad, not to be callous. Look at my daughter as an example. So I have a daughter who's 20 years old. She is living on her own. She has a roommate. Her apartment is not glamorous. And then there were some new apartment buildings there. And she was like, oh, wow, those are so cool. But she's like, oh, yeah, but I can't afford to live there. So she doesn't. What happens is too many people are like, yeah, but I really like it, so I want to live there. And it's like, that's not how money works. I think that is the bigger issue, is they can't afford a house. And it's like, no, no, no, they can't afford the house that they want. They would be able to afford a house that they don't want so much, but that's how it always used to be. And then you'd save up later and you get a bigger house later. I think expectations are a big problem.
1: Well, a lot of people say, I want to enjoy it now. I don't want to enjoy it when I'm older and I can't move around as much. So I think maybe sometimes that's the thinking.
2: And we hear that too. And I understand that. But I also explain to people, if you spend all of that money now, you're not saving any of it. Now we're back to the whole long-term compounding growth issue, then you have to make a sacrifice. That's life. The question is, are you going to make a sacrifice now or are you going to make one later? And the longer you wait to make the sacrifice, the fewer your options and the more severe the sacrifice. So I think when we look at the living situation, there was the whole narrative of these people playing video games in their parents' basement. I don't think that's what we're talking about here. I really don't. The question is, what is the combination of money factors that's keeping this from happening? I just don't think it's as simple as the housing price. But overall, the standard of living is way better in the world and in the United States than it was decades and decades ago. So yes, there are challenges. They are real. Is it exponentially worse than it was for our parents? I don't know if that's the case.
1: Director of Retirement Plan Services, Tom Parks, thanks for being on the show again.
2: Thanks for having me.
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1: Know the difference with Annex Wealth Management. 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So when is this strategy a smart opportunity, and when might it create more problems than it solves? And to help with this, Mike Dodge is a wealth manager at Annex Wealth Management. He joins us on the show. Hey, Mike.
4: Hey, Joe. How are you?
1: Good. And first time on the show, Drew Powell. He's an associate wealth manager at Annex. Hey, Drew.
5: Hey, Joe.
1: So, Mike, we'll start with you. When does a Roth conversion make the most sense for someone?
4: Yeah, so when we meet with our clients, we like to help them determine their goals. And sometimes a person might want to leave an inheritance, and sometimes the person actually wants their last check to bounce. There's no wrong answer, but with inheritance and a pre-tax account, the beneficiary, if it's not a spouse, has 10 years to draw down the IRA in their current tax bracket. So it makes sense to do a conversion with the client when they are in a lower tax bracket, if inheritance is important, because they're going to leave that Roth IRA that is not taxable to the beneficiaries. And at Annex, the way we do it, we run an analysis to determine what amount to convert each year. We usually don't convert the entire amount, systematic over time, and the analysis includes end-of-life balance sheet, which is essentially a comparison illustrating the amount of taxable IRA and Roth IRA if the conversion is done or if the conversion is not done.
1: And you do have to kind of figure out if it's going to be the right thing for your portfolio, and you mentioned a timeline in there too. When should someone avoid converting to a Roth, Mike?
4: Again, it goes back to the client's goals. If they want their last check to bounce because the kids are doing great and they want to have some fun, it might not make the most sense to pay all those taxes up front. And another reason not to do a Roth conversion might be that that person's is in a higher tax bracket for that year. And at that time, we would maybe talk about a donor advised fund or a qualified charitable distribution.
1: And so somebody might be listening thinking, well, I don't know if this applies to my age. Drew, let's talk to you about how age might play into a deciding factor whether or not to convert to the Roth.
5: So your age, as well as your goals, like Mike just touched on, play a really important role when it comes to deciding whether Roth conversions make sense. When talking about age and Roth conversions, keep in mind that once the conversions take place, the converted dollars now in the Roth IRA grow tax-free and can be withdrawn tax-free in retirement. When you're younger, you may pay more in the taxes you pay on the conversions up front, depending on your income, although you then have the benefit of a longer time horizon for that tax-free growth throughout the rest of your career and life. On the other hand, as you start to get older, such as early retirement, your income might be less. You may pay less in taxes up front during those conversions. Now, with that being said, you then may also have less time for that money to grow tax-free and then be withdrawn tax-free depending on goals, your financial plan, and retirement income strategies. So conversions can be beneficial across various age groups. What's really important is to, again, focus on your goals and talk through the full picture with a professional.
1: And some people might hear the word conversion and think, oh, that sounds like a lot of work, Drew. Can you help describe what the Roth conversion process is actually like?
5: Yes. Fairly simple as far as the Roth conversion process involves moving money from a pre-tax retirement account, such as a traditional IRA, into a Roth IRA. You then pay income tax on the conversion amount, where you can either withhold taxes from the conversion itself or pay the tax with outside funding. Keep in mind that when withholding from the conversion, it will limit the amount of money that ends up in that Roth IRA growing tax-free. And then you're off and running as far as that money begins to grow tax-free, and depending on that income strategy, it will be withdrawn tax-free in retirement.
1: And Mike, you know, you see a lot of headlines. You know, people don't really know how that breaks down into how it might affect their portfolio. How can market conditions affect the timing of a Roth conversion?
4: Right. When the market is down, the conversion amount will be converted at a discount, right? Because it's going to be less. And then moving into the Roth, a lot of times it is a little bit more aggressive, it's a little more growth oriented, so it can grow a little bit faster for a longer period of time. And keep in mind that you cannot convert in kind. You cannot take an equity or a stock and move it from the traditional IRA into the Roth. It has to be liquidated first.
1: What about people considering future tax law changes? Because it seems like there's so many changes every single year. Should they be concerned about that?
4: Well, like the expression is, tax laws are written in chalk. They can be changing at any time. That's really a good reason to consult with your financial advisor at least once a year. At Annex, we like to meet more like twice a year to keep in line with the tax laws and keep in line with your conversions and everything.
1: Yeah, Roth conversions. Happy to walk you through that process. He is Mike Dodge, Wealth Manager at Annex Wealth Management. Thanks for being on the show.
4: Thanks for having us.
1: And Drew Powell, Associate Wealth Manager at Annex Wealth Management. Thank you.
6: Thank you, Joe.
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7: Thanks, Joe. You know, this week, the G20, at least representatives of the G20, were in Milwaukee, Wisconsin, talking about the Milwaukee framework. And I really think that's something that deserves a little attention here today, Brian.
0: Yeah. So it was really exciting because the members, these different trade representatives, government officials from around the globe descended on Milwaukee and they were at the Pfister Hotel where we have an office. And so it was really neat to be able to, you know, kind of see some pictures from people who were at the office, you know, kind of sending, oh, look at this. So that was really exciting. You also had all of the media attention there and they came up with what they call the Milwaukee framework. So if we kind of think about some of the priorities of the Trump administration, it is really, I think, getting into some of the technical details about how to actually get some coordination here. For many, many years, there really hasn't been a lot of dialogue on how you can have actually like overcapacity in certain industries where the investment that goes into those industries is really distorted by either government subsidies or by protecting those domestic industries from foreign competition. So one of the big topics that they wanted to talk about was at this global forum was steel excess capacity. And really what ended up happening is they came to an agreement saying that, yeah, you know what, allowing China to overinvest in steel production capacity and other industries as well, because that did get brought up, is now having some undesirable effects, right? We enjoyed being able to import things dirt cheap from China. But then all of a sudden.
7: So, you know, and by the way, that was importing deflation.
0: Yes.
7: And that's a topic that we could spend some time on, but that's an important thing to think of. But go ahead. I didn't mean to interrupt.
0: Oh, no, that's a great part of it, too, is right. Okay, you get the lower prices, but then what is really the unintended consequence or the thing that happened that they didn't think through was the dependency then that you build on that one particular supplier, that one particular country. Is that a resilient enough supply chain? And I think Germany, they were there talking about how they were really concerned about it as well, because now they're kind of paying the price in terms of when China, if they're not able to send all that excess capacity to the United States, well, they're sending it to Europe instead. And that's where Germany was the supplier. And so I think they're recognizing that as great as it is to have, you know, global trade, they also want to make sure that it's done without as many government distortions. And if you have those distortions, it does create those supply chain vulnerabilities. Right. We've heard about that with like rare earth minerals. We've heard about it with steel capacity, other industries as well. And so it does seem like there's a growing consensus because it used to be that it's almost like the United States was the only one like screaming into the night sky about these issues. And now they're getting Europe and other Asian economies to go along with the idea as well.
6: 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Well, artificial intelligence, or AI, isn't just a tech trend. It is reshaping labor markets, productivity, corporate profitability, and even how wealth is created. And for high net worth investors, AI is accelerating both opportunity and some risks as well, forcing portfolios to evolve faster than ever before. And today we're exploring how you might future-proof your capital in an AI-driven economy. And someone who sees a lot of that here at Annex Wealth Management, Senior Wealth Advisor Anthony Malachnik. Thanks for being on the show.
2: Thank you for having me.
6: Now, how is AI changing the way high net worth clients think about long-term saving? 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
2: AI is impacting, it seems like, everything in some way, shape, or form right now. And, you know, I was reading an article from the Wall Street Journal, and basically it went back to 2023, and it was looking at productivity growth. How fast is our productivity here in the United States growing? It was basically 2.2% per quarter. Essentially, what economists and investors are saying is our productivity growth keeping up with AI and the advancement from an investor's perspective, or just all of us that are kind of going through this innovation cycle? Is historically speaking, when you look at technology, will we be able to keep up with all of this talk and this craze around AI? And what some economists and some investors actually believe is that let's sit tight, let's hold up, let's not just assume that we're just going to continue to grow at a rapid pace, because there is some structural things that I think will be worked out and some kinks that will be figured out. And in my opinion, the next 12 to 36 months is going to be a really important time.
6: It's kind of interesting to watch, though, when something's growing that fast. Let's see how it does. You hear the word bubble a lot, but also maybe you want to start taking a look at some of these companies that are able to keep up as far as the productivity you brought up. You know, if the companies are better at the productivity and they're using AI to their advantage, maybe that's something you want to take a look at.
2: It is. And every business owner or friend that I know, oftentimes we have conversations around these things, and each industry is unique, but most business owners, most leaders of corporations or organizations, people are putting in plans to be able to adapt and try to stay at least up to speed with the amount of innovation that's coming. I think the interesting thing when you look at it from an investment perspective, I've heard some talk about the gold rush, right? Where you think about going back to the gold rush and then really like the picks and shovels and all of the things that happen around this infrastructure that goes into AI. And who are going to be some of the beneficiaries of that?
6: And if somebody's not familiar with really how AI is affecting businesses, we think AI, just over the past couple of years, let's say 2-3 years ago, we think, oh, what is this ChatGPT website? It's affecting productivity, not just from a computer standpoint, but also robotics and manufacturing and so many different sectors that it can affect.
2: Yeah, even from smaller manufacturing or smaller business automation, that their CapEx is going up as well. So they're investing. And that's why I say like the next 12 to 36 months across the entire economy, like how is this really going to impact? What is that growth? And then using history as a guide, the concern is, can we keep up essentially with that? And I'm not sure. I think we're all kind of in it together.
8: And we'll see how fast some of this stuff moves.
6: This is some of the things that we're keeping an eye on here with our continuing education at Annex Wealth Management. And what about future-proofing a high net worth portfolio? You got a lot of money. You start seeing some of this stuff. You get excited. Sometimes our eyes are bigger than our stomach with where we want to put our money and diversify. How are we future-proofing that with high net worth portfolios, really meaning with all of the AI advancements?
8: Faster and better decision making will be beneficiaries to high net worth clients of ours. Personalized wealth is said, but I think with AI and automation, there's going to be an ability to even go one step beyond that and really tie values, goals, objectives to portfolios, just because we are able to make faster and better decisions using analytics in real time. In retirement, as an example, that's really important because all of a sudden you stop working, you don't have any income coming in, maybe besides a pension or Social Security, and using analytics to think about all of the different scenarios that could play out. And then not only what are the probabilities that could come out of those scenarios, but beginning to actually try to forecast and predict what might happen. I think that's a fun topic to continue to think around. Obviously, that's excluding things that none of us could ever anticipate. Usually that's some type of geopolitical
6: life happens.
8: Issue. Life happens, exactly.
6: Mm-hmm. What are you seeing, though? Are you seeing clients, generally speaking, are they more curious? Are they more excited? Are they more cautious about all of these AI advancements?
8: Gamut of all. I'd say most do believe it's here to stay at this point. It's not going anywhere. But yes, it is kind of fascinating to see the difference in opinions there as well.
6: And like we say, every portfolio tells a story. 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Thanks for being on the show again, Anthony.
8: Absolutely. Thank you for having me.
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6: 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We're joined by someone who has spent years helping others plan for theirs, Senior Wealth Manager Keith Butler of Annex Wealth Management. Great to have you back on the show, Keith.
9: Pleasure, Joe. Thanks.
6: We don't have much time, it seems like. You're winding things down a little bit, and over the years, Keith has shared practical guidance through thoughtful insights and a steady voice for listeners navigating important financial decisions with our clients here at Annex Wealth Management. So this is kind of his last hurrah. So we thought we'd bring him in here on the show before his retirement. We'll reflect on the lessons that maybe Keith has learned and discuss what it really takes to retire with confidence. So Keith, first of all, congratulations on the retirement.
9: Thanks a lot, Joe.
6: I see you walking around here with clients, and there are some happy faces and maybe a bittersweet smile or two that I've seen.
9: Yeah, it is tough saying goodbye, because it's people that I've worked with for a number of years. They realize that it's the last we're going to see you. And I'm like, yeah. And so it's very bittersweet.
6: Well, you know so much about them, and they probably know a lot about you well. And,
9: yes.
6: You know, after helping so many people prepare for retirement here at Annex Wealth Management, what do you think the single most important lesson you've learned about making the transition successfully?
9: I would say confidence. Is having confidence that generally comes out of having a successful financial plan, of seeing how the numbers work, of spending the time to go through that, and also being decisive if possible. And that's one thing that's worked out very well for me, because I picked my retirement date, Joe, years ago, believe it or not. And I even told Annex like 2 years ago, this is when I wanted to do. Why? Because my mortgage was paid off just a couple of months ago. And I saw that coming. And I thought that would be a good triggering point. When I'm decisive, when you pick a date, you can really plan for it, not just for myself personally, but also for Annex.
6: Well, and you bring up the word confidence. As you've seen things happen, like inflation or geopolitical situations, did you second guess that date, or did it help you give yourself more confidence to plan through some of those situations?
9: The latter. I never really questioned it at all, but I realized that life can happen. So I picked that date in general for a while. Nothing really happened to disturb that. And as far as I have confidence, because I look at the long-term impact of the economy, of the markets, and all these different things, they end at some point.
6: We talk about the retirement red zone, the 5 years leading up to retirement. As we're approaching that end zone, what are some things you think that people need to avoid in the next 5 years leading up to retirement?
9: Yeah. Well, one is maybe a little bit obvious. I would be careful with debt, because you're going to be turning off that spigot. You're turning off the faucet of your paychecks. It's not saying don't do it. A lot of people buy cars because they get a good interest rate, things like that. We talk about it. We plan for it. And it's just fine. I would just be really kind of careful to do that. I wouldn't want to rush into decisions like Social Security, when to take that, because you know one thing I always talk to clients about is the fact that the least trustworthy person is the guy at work, because the guy at work has an opinion. I heard from the guy at work that you're supposed to take Social Security at 60. I heard from the guy at work you should wait till you're 70. Every situation is unique, so I wouldn't rush into any decisions like that. And I wouldn't ignore risk, because frequent question that we get as people approach retirement, should I be cutting back my risk? And the answer to all of our questions is, well, it depends, right? So let's take a look at that. But as you approach retirement, I think that becomes more crucial. You can justify taking a good amount of risk if you have the stomach for it as you're years away. But when you get closer, it's something just pay a little more attention to.
6: That's the thing. We never really know when we should start paying attention. I guess you can never start too early with it. There's so many different avenues now with Trump accounts and 401k stuff, getting kids started and saving for retirement. But how can somebody really determine whether they truly have enough saved to retire comfortably? I guess, you know, it starts by thinking about the kind of life that you want to lead. When should you start to feel comfortable?
9: Well, it all comes back to the financial plan, doesn't it? Again, one of these things that drives me crazy is when you get clickbait. And maybe I just get the clickbait because of my age.
6: But you're in that algorithm now.
9: I am definitely in that algorithm of how much do you need to retire? You know, like there's an answer. I don't know. How much is your Social Security going to be? What age are you retiring? Do you have a pension? How much do you spend? What other expenses are coming? There's so many things that go into that equation. And I will tell you this, and it applied to me personally too, because I didn't do this until I got to Annex, as far as like getting into a financial plan, things like that. And I will tell you, if you had asked me the month before I joined Annex, how much, Keith, how much do you need to have saved to retire? I would have grossly overestimated. And I think you find a lot of people that come in here that are surprised at how successful their plan is. Now, there may be some, you know, selective bias here, because the type of people who come in and get the planning done are the sort of people who've done, you know, a lot of the right things along the way. But you might be surprised. But again, you look at the plan because you know that it's how all of these things fit together, and then you can see that path forward.
6: Well, what a career it's been, Keith. We can't thank you enough for joining us on the show. 42 years, you said?
9: 42 years since I graduated law school.
6: Wow. Well, I hope we're going to have a good cake for you, because I'm looking forward to this retirement party, not just for the cake, but also to celebrate your wonderful career. And it's been great to see your smiling face around here at Annex Wealth Management. Congratulations on a great career and a great retirement.
9: Thanks so much, Joe. I appreciate it.
6: 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Back to CEO of Annex, Dave Spano.
10: Yeah, thanks, Joe. And joining me is Marty Ronsky, Chief Operating Officer of the Milwaukee Brewers. Thanks for joining us.
11: Oh, thank you so much for having me, and thank you.
10: You've been with the Brewers for, I don't know, 20 years or so, yeah. Right? It's been a great run. And, you know, one of the great things that being around the team that long is you've seen the growth of the team. So I can tell you, our family was there back when the Seattle Pilots came in 1970. So we've been sitting where we are for a long time. But 103 games is just absolutely amazing. And it's an entire organization that gets us there.
11: Yeah, it absolutely is. It's families like yours, though, that can tell the story as well as we can, frankly, of what you've seen from your seats. Well, it's only part of the story. I think it's the most visible part of our story and how we've evolved over time. But I will say 103 wins, that was such an extraordinary moment. It was funny, too, because people were like, you get a little greedy after a while, right? So I was like, do we really, we'd love to be under 60. So the 59 really, really took it home for
10: us. Yeah, it certainly was. And of course, the playoffs have started and the Brewers will play their first playoff game today, Saturday. And, you know, one of those things that goes into it, though, not to be a Debbie Downer, is people ask me all the time about the Major League Baseball player stoppage that could happen after the Brewers win the World Series, which would be a part of the story. But player stoppage could be, it's likely that it would happen, but it could be anywhere from a month to longer.
11: Yeah, that's exactly right. For folks who are not as familiar, there's an agreement between the players and the league that we all live by on a consistent basis. And when that's up, both sides have collected, you know, sort of their concerns and their issues. Everybody sits down to talk about them. The league really handles that for us. Mark is very involved with those conversations. But sometimes the issues that are on the table to talk about are larger than other years, per se. So we are going to have that conversation again. It's going on right now. Folks have seen it in the news. And we'll see exactly how that evolves over time. But we've been here before, right?
10: Not that long ago, 2022.
11: Exactly. In 2022, folks may remember, you know, there was just some shifting that took place. You know, it's like with anything else, when two sides have different opinions on something, it takes a little time. And when you get down to the wire is most often when you see things starting to move and shake.
10: Right. And that contract expires December 1st, I think.
11: That's right.
10: And so there's some talks that can happen up until that date. And if there's a player stoppage, hopefully it isn't a 94 thing where it's the entire season, that we get back to baseball, like I said, because you'll be donning a ring at that time, a World Series ring. A lot of the things that are out there, of course, are salary caps. But let's go back to more important things, and that is, of course, is baseball. And you have been very instrumental in taking the next step for the Milwaukee Brewers Baseball Club, and that is bringing the Trust Club. You went around the entire country and did a little due diligence.
11: Yeah, we really did. I will say, first, I'm going to tip my hat to the group of people who worked so hard with me and Rick on deciding what did American Family Field really need, right, from a fan perspective. And you can see out there now, we've got the plaza development that we've been working on for families. We've got next season, we will also have the outdoor space opening, that's sort of what I'm calling outdoor. It's like an outdoor bar that serves our tailgaters really effectively. And then you'll have the Trust Club on the other side of the building. And the work that went into that was really fun. It was very enlightening. But as we traveled around, we discovered that really American Family Field was the only ballpark right now that does not have this higher end club. I confess, we started from the premise that, okay, we're missing something, right? Mm-hmm. We know that we want to build out over time more all-inclusive areas at the ballpark. Those are a huge hit with our fans right now. Mm-hmm. But exactly what that meant in terms of this kind of club was a different thing, right? What happens in LA and New York City might not translate perfectly to Milwaukee, Wisconsin, but I think we hit it out of the park. I'm using these puns and I shouldn't be, but you know, I think we really hit it out of the park. And what we are going to offer there is going to be that just a really different way to enjoy baseball. But again, bringing people together, right, in a new way, giving the folks that are members another way to come together as Brewers.
10: I had a different perspective, a good perspective. I was representing Waukesha County on the stadium board many years ago when the roof was happening. And of course, we know that when that roof is closed, that people can drive from all over the state, all over the Midwest, and they know they're going to get a baseball game.
11: Oh, I can't say how important that piece is. And I can't tell, you know, the visionary that was Commissioner Meredith Selig back in the day. But those are the kinds of things that matter so much to the health of baseball here in Milwaukee and, frankly, across the league. You know, we're the ballpark now that when there's storms in other places like we had here recently and folks are looking at where to play, we can put our hand up.
10: And, you know, the great part about that is you look at the DMA, right, our demographic size, and you look where we are on the list, and then the number of people, the attendance that comes is shocking to the rest of the league.
11: You know, we are the smallest market team in baseball, and people are asking, exactly what does that mean? But to your point, DMA, right, how many eyeballs? We don't have a super condensed population here, but we are always in the top third, knocking on the door of that top third in all of baseball. And I can't say it enough times. Our fans show up.
10: Right.
11: They are independently the best fans in baseball. But the fact that they know that when they come, they're going to have spent money on something that is going to take place is hugely important.
10: And everywhere I go now, I see people donning the Brewers logo. And that wasn't always the case. I remember when we lost 100 games, probably around 2000, early 2000s. And now everybody's a fan. I love it. The Packers went through this renaissance as well. And the Milwaukee Brewers are doing that. And it makes a major difference to the city and the state.
11: Well, thank you so much for saying that. It's something that we are so focused on. I was around too, by the way, when we were losing that way. So.
10: We don't talk about those things, but
11: we also don't forget, right? Because we are not taking for granted the fact that winning, let's not even say the 103 games, right? That's a once in a lifetime. But, you know, repeating in the postseason, 8 of the 9 last years, owning the DS 4 years in a row here, those are moments, that is success. Matt Arnold, Pat Murphy, everybody on the field, everybody behind the scenes, right? That is true hard work every single day. And it's fun. And that brand out there, there's nothing that makes me smile more. I was in the airport yesterday and looking around my gate heading back to Milwaukee, and I always count the number of Brewers things that I see because those are our people, right? Those are our fans, and that means everything to
10: us. And people travel. So let's go, Brewers. This is going to be a really, really fun run no matter what happens. And, of course, we are very confident that maybe I'll get a ring, too, when you get a ring, even if it's a replica.
11: That's right. We're going to. You don't worry. You know how creative we are. We're going to have something for our fans. Awesome. Don't you worry.
10: Awesome. Love it.
6: Chief Operating Officer of the Milwaukee Brewers. Pleasure to have Marty Ronsky on the show. There it is, another episode of Money Talk, the Annex Wealth Management Show. 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
15: Growing search. I'm Paul Stevens, Fox News. The U.S. Coast Guard looking for any sign of survivors of a medical flight bound for Boston from Bermuda that's gone missing.
16: The U.S. Coast Guard said the FAA lost touch with the air ambulance carrying 4 Canadians and 2 Bermudans. Coast Guard Rear Admiral Matt Lake said now as a debris field has been linked to the missing plane, more resources are being brought in to investigate.
17: We're in the process of working with Massachusetts authorities to get some craft out there that are equipped with sonar to be able to do some detection on the seabed floor.
16: The depth below the debris field near Nantucket Island is said to go down 80 or 90 feet. Rear Admiral Lake said searches will also try to locate a black box that may give clues to what actually happened on board the plane. Grinnell Scott, Fox News.
15: The president of Cornell University speaking out yesterday against what he called a deeply disturbing alleged gang rape that's faced renewed scrutiny. Fox's Brooke Taylor explains.
18: Cornell University's president basically saying they must do better. So it all comes as newly uncovered police records show that Cornell officers were at the Kai Pai house just hours before on October 19, 2024, making a drug-related arrest. Now, the police record doesn't identify the drugs involved in that arrest, but just 22 hours later, a female student says she was sexually assaulted by 7 fraternity members for hours inside that same house while under the influence of ketamine and alcohol. Cornell's own investigation would later find the ketamine was being used by multiple people at Kai Pai around the same time.
15: And that's Fox's Brooke Taylor, Cornell's president, adding that he supports the appointment of New York Attorney General Letitia James as a special prosecutor in the case. The alleged gang rape victim has sued Cornell and the 7 accused former students. 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

0: that I'm related to her.
1: No.
0: Or I pay some of her bills.
1: And she can't have it because her Apple account says that she's 16 years old and you have to be 18 to sign up for Apple Pay. It took her 4 seconds
0: to come up
1: to Google how to change your birthday.
0: That's it.
1: Done.
0: All right. Let me ask you this question. Listen to this sound and see if you can tell me exactly where it comes from.
1: Okay. My eyes are closed so I can focus.
0: Now, do you remember Thing from the Addams Family?
1: Of course.
0: That little hand.
1: You didn't even let me guess.
0: That lived in a box. You knew what it was because I could tell.
1: Yeah. It was the Addams Family.
0: Okay, so now we have a real life cousin. ETH Zurich Soft Robotics Lab have turned a store bought robotic hand that costs around $16,000 into a hand that walks on its fingertips.
1: Right. And it's supposed to be like a helper?
0: It is, because instead of sending like a whole robot behind a server in order to like fix the cables, you could just have like this little hand go down and then go up the wall and pull out the cables and do things like that.
1: I see it now. This is what's going to kill us. There's going to be a billion of these hand robots and they're going to choke us while we sleep.
0: It taught itself, by the way, it taught itself how to crawl across 14 different surfaces, tile, gravel. If you knock it over, it flips itself back up. It can even press keyboard keys.
1: Okay. I get it. You said keyboard keys and you had a dramatic pause because now it's going to start typing stuff and writing us emails. I get it. But it didn't teach itself. This is the issue that I have.
0: Using AI, it says that it did. Okay.
1: It was told you're going to encounter different surfaces. You need to analyze those and then know how to walk on each one.
0: Okay.
1: If it was just sitting in a box in the corner of the room, it wouldn't know to go out and walk.
0: Okay, what about your child on a bike?
1: You don't
0: sit there and go, you know, there's gravel, there's this. You're going to teach him how to pedal. No, you just go here, get on the bike, push the bike, and then go.
1: But I put my hand on the back of the seat while I walk against the child on the bike until they can balance themselves. I taught my kid how to ride a bike. My kid just didn't walk outside and teach themselves.
0: I don't know. I got to hand it to the engineers.
1: Good one. Knew that one was coming.
0: You did not.
1: I'd give an arm and a leg for that hand.
0: Oh.
1: I don't know what that one was.
0: That's Zandra,
1: yeah.
0: Our tech producer, going crazy on that 360. She loves that thing. Hey, still ahead, the picture that can take over your iPhone, the 30-second fix. Also, why your Uber takes longer to show up and it costs half as much, and the secret group chat that your middle schooler is using. You're going to need to know this, Andrew. Absolutely. All right, picture this, a big for sale sign on your front lawn, but it's not selling your house. It's selling you, your name, your phone number, your age, your address, your medical conditions, where you drive, when, how much money you make, the names of all your relatives. It's right there to see for anybody who just drives by. 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
3: Now I'm ready to serve again by making my American dream achievable for every American.
2: Casey Askar is running for Congress to invest in Main Street, not Wall Street, providing better jobs and better wages right here in Florida. And Casey will fight corruption in Washington by banning our representatives and their families from trading stocks, cashing in on inside information at the expense of the families they represent, the reformers South Florida needs. Casey Askar for Congress.
3: I'm Casey Askar, and I approve this message.
2: Paid for by Casey for Congress.
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1: All right.
0: James in Charlotte, North Carolina. Hello there, James, and welcome.
6: Hello. Thank you. Thank you. Enjoy your show, Kim. Thanks for taking my call. And I appreciate all you've learned from you over the years and all the things you tell us on the show. So it's good information. I have a really, I think, a basic question, but related to AI agents. And you always give a lot of good advice on AI. So here I am on my overpriced iPhone 17 Pro because first time in 8 years, they didn't drop the price. And anyway, too late now. And, you know, when I look at all the different options of ChatGPT and Claude and Grok and all that, and I've gone through a few of them. My wife's gone through a lot of them. But how do you know when you use the free version versus when you need to use a paid version? And, you know, Where do you draw that line? How do you know?
0: Oh, they will tell you.
1: Well, they're going to tell you every 10 minutes you need to get the paid version.
0: They come up and they say, hey, James, you want another answer? You need to give us your credit card. That's what it is. They have limits, and it could be the number of questions, how many tokens that you're using, the type of questions that you're asking, the amount of activity and tasks that you're going to give your AI agents. And it all boils down to your usage. How much are you really using? Much like a cloud storage account. Mm-hmm. How many terabytes do you have? And the more that you want to use, the more you're going to pay. And so most of them, and also you get, if you are on the free account, you're not going to get the answers as fast.
1: No.
0: So if you want to get faster answers, you're going to need to pay.
1: Is there a statistic like they released 40% faster, 100% faster?
0: It is. There is a dramatic difference.
1: Okay.
0: Like, for example, I thought this was interesting. I looked this up. ChatGPT, they have a new $500 a month plan.
1: Holy buckets.
0: And it rolls out to, obviously, $6,000 a year. So, first, you get 25 times the usage of the $20 plan.
1: Okay.
0: Okay. And then there's also has what's called the ultra-fast mode, which you need, so that basically when you're coding that it's 8 times faster.
1: 8 times, okay.
0: And then the $200 plan, but its limits are cut in half.
1: Okay. For compared to those?
0: Yes.
1: Okay.
0: So if you're running into roadblocks, that's basically when you're going to pay. I mean, I pay $200 a month for Claude.
1: $200 a month. Yes. And you think you get more out of that than you would with the basic membership?
0: Because even now it tells me that it's running into a limit.
1: Wow.
0: That I'm going to run out of tokens within the next 12 hours or something like that because of everything that I have doing it.
1: And it's only the beginning of the month. October just started.
0: There is that. And what you want to, unless you're an actual coder, right, and you have a whole bunch of agents, just skip the $100 and $200 plans.
1: No, the basic one's fine.
0: I probably will have to. All right, somebody sends you a picture. You open it. Game over. That's not a movie plot. Apple just rushed out an emergency fix exactly for this. Now, the flaw lives in the part of your iPhone that draws pictures and PDFs, and they could get a booby-trapped file. That's a technical term,
1: sure,
0: by the way.
1: Very technical.
0: That will let a hacker run their own code on your phone. Now, Apple says it may have already been used in a, quote, extremely sophisticated attack.
1: You mean a text message or a DM that was sent to you with a photo in it?
0: Yes. So who's exposed? Anybody who's running iOS 26. That's 4 out of 5 every iPhone owner.
1: Oh, boy.
0: So if you haven't updated yet,
1: update.
0: Now is the time. 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
4: Amendment 3 could mean major property tax relief. 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
8: Fox News, I'm Jack Callahan. President Trump touting what he calls his administration's record-setting numbers at a rally in Ohio.
9: It was just announced that under Republican leadership, incomes for hardworking Americans have soared to the highest level ever recorded.
8: President trying to boost the candidacies of Senator John Houston and gubernatorial candidate Vivek Ramaswamy. Just a month ahead of the midterm elections. Search and rescue operations continue offshore from Massachusetts after a medevac flight from Bermuda to Boston dropped from the radar off Nantucket Island yesterday.
10: The plane plummeted from 24,000 feet to 11,000 feet in just 3 minutes.
8: It's Fox's Marianne Rafferty. 6 people were aboard the medical flight. The Coast Guard says their priority remains to find the people who were aboard that plane. 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

0: What you want to do is go to birdcast.org, birdcast.org. That's where you can type in your county name, and you can see all the birds that are migrating right now. And I did this for Maricopa County, where I live. Over 440,000 birds overhead every night.
1: How are they knowing that? How are they tracking
0: all
1: this?
0: They're radars.
1: Oh, wow.
0: And then they give you the type of birds. And then see what happens is as they're migrating is that the next day is that you can go to a park or you may see some new birds in your backyard. And that's because of the migration.
1: Perfect for hunters.
0: It's really... No.
1: Oh, never mind.
0: Perfect
1: Not
0: for people
1: perfect.
0: Who love the outdoors.
1: Gotcha.
0: So I recorded some birds. Here, take a listen.
2: We love Kim Komando. That other guy, Andrew, is all right. But Kim is our favorite. She's the one who taught us how to migrate all our files to the cloud. Get it, Andrew? Migrate?
1: Oh, was that a live recording or was that a tweet?
0: That was a tweet. Hey, make sure that you get our newsletters at getkin.com.

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1: Know what happened, what it means, and why the left rather you didn't. 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
2: Debris, but no people. I'm Carmen Roberts, Fox News. The Coast Guard finds debris from a missing air ambulance off the coast of Nantucket, but now the urgent search is focusing on the six people who were on board.
3: The medical transport jet was traveling from Bermuda to Boston on an active medevac operation when the FAA told the Coast Guard it had lost contact in the early morning hours on Saturday. Among the six people on board were four Canadians and two Bermudians. There's been an extensive search for the missing Gulfstream G-100. Several helicopters, fixed-wing aircraft, and ships have searched about 2,840 square miles of ocean.
2: Fox's Max Gordon. The Coast Guard is sending sonar to the site to search the sea floor. The head of Tennessee's prison system is resigning after the state's failed lethal injection of convicted killer Krista Pike left her hospitalized on a ventilator.
4: There were bipartisan calls for this prison chief to step down, so now he's resigning, as this is Tennessee's second failed execution just this year. Pike's attorney says she is still alive, but on a ventilator, fighting for her life. Tennessee officials are announcing there will be an independent review into Pike's botched execution. The former U.S. attorney, Ed Stanton, will be conducting this. The governor's office saying the independent review will seek to determine if protocol was followed and consider whether additional recommendations are necessary.
2: Fox's Madison Scarpino reporting. Outrage against the U.S. military on Okinawa. U.S. Marine is accused of killing a local woman and robbing her. Japanese police say the 20-year-old Marine stationed at Futenma Air Base entered a Naha hotel with the 39-year-old woman and left alone. Kyoto News reports her body was found in a room where she appears to have been strangled. The arrest comes amid long-standing tensions over the heavy U.S. military presence on Okinawa. 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
17: I think they have a point. I really do. That all the conspiracy theorists on the internet are saying that we are making the robots look like fools by crashing into walls, making them appear less intimidating so that this way, they, when they take over the world, we'll be like, oh, what happened?
18: Who's they?
17: What do you mean they?
18: You said you think they have a point.
17: The conspiracy theory folks.
18: That when the robots take over,
17: that we'll all be, that we will be shocked by it because we have such a demeaning opinion of these robots.
18: So these are the robots themselves that are running into walls looking stupid?
17: Yes.
18: People, the robots are doing this.
17: Well, but people are programming them on purpose to run into walls.
18: Okay.
17: So now you have something called Jolly. Mm-hmm. Have you heard about Jolly?
18: I have not.
17: Okay. Jolly is Meta's brand new AI assistant, and it's the cartoon mascot for Muse.
18: Oh, yeah, that's what I thought it was called. It was called Muse.
17: But
18: yeah.
17: Now we have Jolly.
18: Jolly's the little cloud bubble looking thing.
17: Yeah, it's
18: thing.
17: Like a little jelly bean. That like kind of like looks like one of those Labubu dolls.
18: It does. It looks more like LaFufu, which is a knockoff Labubu.
17: So the internet has taken one look at Jolly and said, hubba hubba.
18: Ooh.
17: They have. People are making AI memes of Jolly doing provocative things.
18: A bubble? A cloud bubble is doing provocative things?
17: People have suggested that Jolly start an OnlyFans. I wouldn't Google that.
18: Okay, I'm going to now. That's all I want to do now.
17: Now, one of Meta's top bosses got on social and started scolding everybody. And so what do you think that he would say?
18: Well, first of all, when I saw Jolly, I didn't know it had a name. Okay. I just saw the Muse and then the animations that go along with it. I was like, this is Clippy all over again.
17: It does look like Clippy.
18: It's just Clippy, and it's going to be an internet joke, and obviously it is. So what did he say?
17: I got to tell you that in just a sec.
18: Okay.
17: But first, we have to talk about WebRoot. 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Okay, so here's what Alexander Wang says, and he runs Meta Super Intelligence Labs.
18: Okay.
17: Some of y'all way too thirsty for the muse.
18: I just looked up pictures of Jolly.
17: Yes.
18: Big booty. I guess where that's where people are taking it.
17: Yeah.
18: Jolly's got it. But Jolly shouldn't have a butt at all, I would think.
17: I don't understand. I don't understand why they would actually even do something like this. But I guess I really think they're trying to make it more lovable.
18: Well, of course.
17: And more less intimidating. I mean, look at that video that we have right
18: there. Well, that's crazy. Is that real? Is that from Meta's marketing? Because that looks like the start of an adult film.
17: It could have been that. But let me tell you, Muse works best when it can read everything that you have. Your email, your calendar, your travel plans, everything in your drive.
18: Wait, didn't you just tell us not to connect our email, our calendar, and our travel plans to AI?
17: And why do you think Meta wants all this?
18: Well, because I have all your data.
17: Oh, my God. Yay. My baby's growing up. That happy note. Welcome, ladies and gentlemen. It's called the Kim Komando Show because I'm America's beloved digital goddess, Kim Komando, here with you once again. Funny how that works. And joining me is Andrew Babinski. And we are the highest rated, the largest, the best, the awesomest show about all things digital. 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
18: YouTube.com/Kim Komando every single time. I mean, this whole thing is all being recorded on video.
17: Yes.
18: We're not doing this to make show home videos to our nephews and our nieces later this weekend.
17: No.
18: We're putting it up on the internet. We're filling up the YouTube channel, so go and subscribe.
17: Thank you. All right, let's talk about Amazon. They are now wearing, the drivers are now wearing smart AI glasses. Okay. The AI glasses show the driver which package to grab and where to put it.
18: That's cool.
17: They snap pictures. That's why sometimes you see where your delivery is. The Amazon exec running the program told Bloomberg that they snap pictures every few seconds, at least. So one driver's shift can add up to several thousand photos. Your porch, your yard, your neighbor walking the dog.
18: Right.
17: What's going on at the front of your house. And then those photos then feed Amazon's AI called Wellspring. What should we call this? Wellspring.
18: I mean, it's well.
17: And it's kind of spring.
18: Oh, Wellspring. Great idea, Kim. Promotion.
17: Mapping neighborhoods. That's what it's doing.
18: But here's the thing. Quick question. I want to interrupt. Once they're on my property, photography is illegal.
17: They are snapping pictures. And it's probably somewhere in the terms of conditions that nobody ever reads of your Amazon delivery that they can take pictures and do what they want of it.
18: You're probably right.
17: You can't opt out. Can you see the photos, do you think?
18: No.
17: Can you delete them?
18: No.
17: How long does Amazon keep them?
18: Forever, plus a day.
17: What if you can opt out?
18: You can't opt out.
17: Matter of fact, an executive for Amazon said, we never thought about that.
18: Why would people not want to give us all their personal information? This is weird.
17: Police can get the pictures with a warrant.
18: Police can get the pictures?
17: With a warrant. Amazon also owns Ring. So, of course, the doorbell has always been recording the driver, but now the driver's recording the doorbell and
18: there's
17: everything
18: like
17: else.
18: 4,000 gigs of memory being saved for every package delivered. It's crazy.
17: All of a sudden, my eyeliner comes with a whole bunch of other things.
18: I might have to start going back to the store.
17: Now, I want you to listen to this next story very carefully. Guy's name is Don Johnson. Not that Don Johnson.
18: I was just about to say, Miami Vice.
17: Okay, Don is 81 years old. He lives in Texas. And he's still working. He's delivering lost luggage to people's homes for the airlines. His wife, sad, Josephine, she has pancreatic cancer. They've been married 57 years, and he says he has to work to pay her medical bills. So a doorbell camera caught Don hauling this heavy suitcase up a flight of stairs. The video went viral, and then a fundraiser was set up on GoFundMe from a neighbor by the name of Aaron Howell. Strangers opened up their hearts. They gave $745,000 to Don's GoFundMe. And Don was so thankful. He said, gosh, you know, 81, maybe I can actually stop working.
18: Sure, that's enough money.
17: Okay. Then GoFundMe got a notice and a tip. Said, this was not a neighbor who started this GoFundMe. It was actually Don's daughter, Amy.
18: Okay.
17: Using another name.
18: Okay.
17: And then GoFundMe said they found factual misrepresentations. They pulled the page and immediately started refunding the $745,000 to the donors. What do you think about that?
18: I have to think about that because is his wife sick?
17: She has pancreatic cancer. You know, that's never good.
18: Correct. Is he working to support them?
17: He is.
18: So the only inconsistency is they wanted to portray this as a neighbor reaching out and that Don has nothing to do with this. So it's not greed. They wanted to make sure that the picture they were painting was

0: Oh, that's only 9%. Millennials, Gen Zers.
1: Okay.
0: Millennials, 16%. Gen Zers, 27%.
1: You were surprised that I got that right. Who buys romantic novels? You know, all those novels that all have Fabio on the cover that they sell for $4.84 at the grocery store? That's all women. Women like the text version of intimacy. Men like no text, no talking, everything else.
0: I'll never forget, I was the den leader for Ian's scout troop.
1: Mm-hmm.
0: And in the back was this woman. And I said, and the boys were doing a presentation. And that her kid was up there. And I said, you might want to go up because little Johnny's at the top. She goes, oh, no, I'm sitting back here and I'm going to be reading. As a matter of fact, that's why I was late to the meeting, because I've just been reading this book I can't put down. And it's amazing. And I said, what are you reading? She said, 50 Shades of Grey.
1: She wasn't alone.
0: And then we were talking later on. She said, hey, listen, you know, do you think if your husband's going to be taking the boys up to scout camp, could they take my son, too? And I said, oh, you're not going? She said, no, I got the audiobook version.
1: 50 Shades of Grey?
0: They listened to it all the way.
1: I can't parent.
0: I know. So they're going like, whoa, okay, welcome to the scout troop, okay? Hey, still ahead, the sleeve number on your watch that's tied to 83 diseases, how to find yours, the Netflix button that kicks your ex off of that account, and 7 AI chatbots that now ride along in your car. I'm going to show you how to use them. That's all still to come. And your computer won't turn on. You press the button again, nothing. 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Never begin the interview by discussing salary or vacation schedules. 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Believe it or not, this happens, and it even happened to me. 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
0: 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Okay, so I'm going to tell you, we're going to do something different.
1: Okay.
0: Two stories.
1: Got it.
0: And it's a use of AI, and I want you to tell me which is real and which is fake.
1: One was written by AI and one was written by...
0: No, these are two uses of AI. But let me explain. You have picture day with the kids.
1: Mm-hmm.
0: And how much do school pictures cost now?
1: I think the smallest package we could have bought was $28 a kid.
0: Okay. And you've got five.
1: Five.
0: It's a lot.
1: Yeah.
0: It adds up. Okay. So this is two stories, and then you tell me which is real and which is fake.
1: Okay.
0: Story A is a school district is letting kids skip the boring blue background. For $7.50 more, the photographer's AI swaps any background that the kid wants in their school photo. They could be in outer space. They could be at the beach. They could be riding a dinosaur. The most popular pick so far is standing next to Taylor Swift.
1: Okay.
0: Okay.
1: For a school photo.
0: For a school photo.
1: Okay.
0: Or story B. A mom with some kids didn't want to pay for three sets of school photos. So she stood her kids against a plain wall at home, snapped photos on her phone, uploaded the pictures to ChatGPT and said, make these look like a school photo. And then seconds later, she had custom school portraits.
1: Okay.
0: So which story is true and which story is fake?
1: Well, a school photo has a classic look. When you see, if you walk into somebody's house and they've got, you know, three kids and there's three pictures side by side hanging on the wall, you can tell, oh, those are their school photos. They must buy them every year.
0: Life touch.
1: And just put the first one in front and save them all behind. If you're floating in space or standing next to Taylor Swift, that's not a school photo. No parent's going to pay for that because you're going to ruin the ambiance, the feel of a school photo. So I'm going to say the second story is true. The first one is fake.
0: You are correct.
1: Thank you.
0: Now, some parents are even taking it further, is that they're getting the photographer's proof pictures, the ones that have the watermark on it.
1: Right.
0: And then uploading that to AI and say, can you scrub off that watermark for me?
1: This is brilliant.
0: That could break federal copyright law. The photographer owns the pictures.
1: Then just take the kid again. I know I didn't do this. I know someone who had to go to a radio station event. And when they were there, the salesperson told this person, we're not going to name them, to make sure that they take 8 to 10 photos so they could get paid. And that person forgot.
0: Oh, no.
1: So that person went back and just took photos of the building and had a website add in all of the things that were supposed to be there and sent those to the salesperson.
0: Did it work?
1: Nope.
0: Oh, what happened?
1: They said, don't worry. The promotions people took all the photos for you.
0: Oh, nice.
1: It was pretty obvious that they were AI.
0: That's funny. Hey, that favorite password of yours, software cracks it in seconds. 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
10: Fox News, I'm Roxanne Evans. Tensions remain high. Iran says the Strait of Hormuz will remain closed until the U.S. meets their conditions. Fox's Trey Yingst in Israel.
11: There's also an ongoing U.S. naval blockade that is crippling the Iranian economy. And we're starting to see those inflation numbers rise inside of Iran. And the currency is weakening. And so at this point, there is no diplomatic progress being made.
10: Oil is still moving through the waterway. Officials say thousands more troops are on their way to the Middle East. And the White House ramping up its AI task force to keep the U.S. ahead in the technology race. The president tapping Jay Clayton, his director of national intelligence, to lead a new superintelligence force to ensure that America continues to lead the world. 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
0: 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All right, I really loved this next story that I saw. This gentleman got a free 3D printer from a friend, and then he started doing things like people do. They print out parts and dragons and jets and chess pieces. And then he found a design online that just changed everything. And Luke in Longville, Texas, thank you for what you're doing. And so tell everybody, I know what you're doing with that 3D printer, but tell everybody what you got going on.
16: Yeah, Kim, I really appreciate you letting me talk with you guys and kind of give some exposure to this nonprofit that I'm a part of. It's called Make Good, and they're based out of New Orleans, Louisiana. You know, good things come out of Louisiana, too. And these things are called toddler mobility trainers, and they call them TMTs. And they're basically 3D printed. It's a 3D printed mobility device that helps kids about ages 1 through 8 that have mobility issues like cerebral palsy, developmental dysplasia, spina bifida, and other mobility challenges like that. It lets them get on the move to kind of help just with their mobility. And it's all free to the families when they request one of these devices. And us makers, that's what we're called, just claim these builds and we get to printing for these families. And wow. It's just something that's really cool because, you know, for whatever reason, we can talk insurance or not, but they usually deny these things to these families like this, and they're out thousands of dollars for these chairs, not to mention how long it takes for them just to wait for the chair to be delivered. So it's just a really, really cool thing, and I'm glad I found it and am actually putting my 3D printers to good use instead of printing plastic garbage that goes into the landfill. So
1: if I was one of these families and I was in need of this chair, what would it cost me without insurance? Do you know?
0: $2,500, do you think, Luke?
16: It's probably at least $2,500 to $5,000, I would think, and you're probably going to get kind of a large device that isn't really portable, that isn't really conducive to a kid getting muscles and getting mobility and just doing everything that kids need to do. So this is where this is kind of filling in the gap.
1: Okay, so if it would charge a family anywhere from $2,500 to $5,000, what does it cost you to print one?
16: It can cost anywhere from about $200 to $500, depending on the type of filament that we use, the type of designs that the family wants, and things like that. But most families are just so ecstatic that they're getting one that they're just like, just give me pink or give me purple. Mm-hmm. But we like to kind of make it a cool thing for the kids.
0: Then have you had the opportunity to actually deliver a chair that you made to a family?
16: Yes, ma'am, I did. The first chair I made, I was able to deliver to a young girl named Lucy. And just to see their family, her family was just ecstatic, and Lucy was just smiling the entire time, and just to see how grateful they were that they were getting this device for free. And I've kept in touch with them. They've been able to, this summer, take her to like a splash pad, something they could never
0: how fabulous.
16: Do before, because it can get, it's plastic, so it can get wet, and just, you know, It's really gave my printer a purpose, basically.
0: That is really, so truly amazing. And so is there a waiting list for these kids?
16: Yes, currently it probably right now there's about 1,000 devices, and this is international too. It's really blown up over the summer. But there's about 1,000 devices and 1,000 families waiting to get a device printed. And, you know, it takes to print all of the parts, it takes one printer a continuous 2 to 3 weeks of printing.
1: Oh, wow.
16: So it takes a long time to print. So that's about 200 to 300 hours of print time on a printer, which, you know, the life of a printer can go anywhere from 2,500 to 5,000 hours. So, you know, you can do the math there. But we print it, we assemble it, and then we deliver it, and it can take, you know, 2 weeks to a month, depending on how many printers you have and just how long it takes to assemble everything.
0: So how much is it? How much is a 3D printer that you're using?
16: The one I have two. They're both Bamboo Lab printers, which are really, really good printers. I have my A1, which you can probably get fairly cheap now, maybe $300-$400. But I was able to use some of the funds from my GoFundMe from generous people to get a new Bamboo X2D, which that cost right under $1,000. But it's really sped up the process and allowed me to get my second chair out quicker.
0: Now, so, do you have a full time? Do you have a full time job, Luke?
16: Yes, ma'am. I'm a network engineer, so I appreciate what you're doing. That's why I say I'm a new fan, and you've been on air for, 3 decades?
0: Almost, Where have you been, Luke?
16: To stay relevant in the tech business for that long is pretty impressive, so kudos.
0: So if we wanted to donate, would we donate to the 3D Mobility Org as the show?
16: You can, or I have my own specific GoFundMe that I created that's specifically for this. Mm-hmm. And I believe I emailed the producer, so she has that. But there's also ways to do it, yes, at 3D-mobility.org.
0: Well, you know, Luke, how about from the show we'll donate $500 for what you're doing? Would that help?
16: That would be amazing. That would fund probably 2 chairs.
0: Okay, perfect.
1: That's awesome.
0: You know what? Let's not do 5. Let's do 1,000.
1: That's 4 chairs.
0: Let's do 4 chairs.
16: That's 4 chairs. That's 4 chairs.
0: Okay,
16: we'll that's do, awesome.
0: And we just need the Commando logo on the side. No kidding. I'm just teasing.
16: Hey, I'll do it.
0: No. You don't need to do that.
1: All right, just one of them.
0: I'm just giving you. You know, here's the reason why, Luke, is that you know Andrew always says that I do a lot of self promotion.
1: A little bit. So let's look around. How many times is the word Kim on the wall in this room?
0: It is my building.
1: That's true.
0: It is my show. Mm-hmm. Okay, so I was just saying that to catch a reaction from Andrew, which I did get. So, but I think what you're doing is fabulous. And so if people are listening and maybe they have a 3D printer that they want to start putting to use, because so many people buy mm-hmm. these printers and they push them off to the side.
1: Right.
0: And they collect dust. If they want to donate one, would that, where would be the best place for our listeners and viewers to go to?
16: You can go to, I guess Facebook would be the easiest thing. I have a website, but so if you go to Facebook and search for Fabricate HQ, you'll find my business page that has I share the toddler mobility trainers and all that on there. So
0: okay,
16: I think
0: good.
16: That would be the best way.
0: All right, that's awesome.
16: It, so.
0: And I'll tell you what, we'll go ahead and we'll put that inside one of our newsletters as well.
1: Absolutely. This is so cool.
0: I thought that was really fabulous.
1: Wow. And just to watch those videos, those kids with the smiles on their faces getting around when probably they couldn't do it before.
0: You know what? I'd love when technology makes a difference.
1: Absolutely.
0: So your commute just got a co-pilot. If your car has Apple CarPlay, you can now talk to your AI chatbot right from your dashboard because they now work ChatGPT, Claude, Perplexity, Grok, Meta AI, Microsoft Copilot, and Apple's new Siri AI, which just works fabulously and flawlessly. But I think this is interesting that if when you're looking at Apple CarPlay, what doesn't work with it is Google Gemini.
1: Why not?
0: Competition.
1: Yeah.
0: So if you haven't done this already, you want to make sure that you update your iPhone to iOS 26.4. And then you want to tap a new voice chat, and then you can just talk through CarPlay, which I actually am driving. I talk to ChatGPT while I'm driving.
1: But don't you have to like do something in the background to activate ChatGPT? Because anytime I ask it a question, it says, do you want me to use ChatGPT for that? And then it says, you must go to preferences and change it to ChatGPT.
0: Well, no, we're talking through CarPlay.
1: Yeah, that's but through CarPlay. Yes, yeah.
0: But you do have to go in there. You're right, with the preferences.
1: Okay.
0: But I just think I get so much done driving and talking to ChatGPT. But I've always, I don't know about you, but I've always used my car time as a time to make phone calls or to do things. I don't
1: just
0: really
1: sit and think that you have a problem you need to solve. It's going to be quiet. No one's going to bother me. Nobody's going to ask for chicken nuggets. I can take that time and use it and be productive.
0: And do you ever pull out your phone and scroll while you drive?
1: I mean, of course.
0: I don't.
1: You never pull out your phone when you're driving.
0: No, I do have my phone out, but I don't sit there and scroll. I was thinking about that this morning because this woman in front of me is driving like a crazy person. And I went off to the side and she was like going from lane to lane.
1: Uh-huh.
0: And I go over there and you see her with her phone in front of her and she's scrolling. And I looked at her and I was like, I didn't want to say anything because I'm like, I don't know if she's nuts or whatever.
1: Right.
0: But I'm thinking like, you know what, put that away, especially you got a kid in the back.
1: Well, I mean, I'll search for like music or songs. I actually just started, this is funny, 2 days ago I started, you know, I can use voice for the looking up music.
0: Yes,
1: and I start doing that now. So it'll be less, but I don't sit there on social media, no.
0: Siri, you ask her for music?
1: No. I go to the app and then I hit the microphone button and I do it myself.
0: I know. I asked for top country hits.
1: And?
0: I had something like some song about the neon war.
1: Here's the top songs from the country of India.
0: Hater. Just hater. We're going to talk about how people are asking ChatGPT to show what the cops would haul out of their house. I tried it. You're not going to believe what they seized from me. And let me tell you about Raycon. There's something about fall that puts me in reset mode, getting organized, tackling projects, and getting back into just a regular schedule. 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
0: 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Rob in Ann Arbor, Michigan. Glad to have you with us, Rob.
18: Yeah, hello. Thank you. It's a great privilege. In fact, I've been listening to you, Kim, since the early 2000s. Back in the day when my kids were young, they would either hear Kim Komando in our minivan or Car Talk. And so, so I've kind of, along with everybody else, on this journey of discovering AI and how to use it in daily life. And at first, it was kind of more hobby-related, photo editing or restoring historical family photos and delving into some cooking recipe stuff. And then I had a medical kind of scare, so I reached into getting some medical direction, which was very positive. So the thing I've been leery about and edging towards is financial inquiries. And I did tap my foot in by asking Chat some stocks and investing kind of questions based on what I was doing. And of course, it gives a disclaimer, like even a human does, that they're not a financial advisor and take this with a grain of salt, but blah, blah, blah. But my main question, or what I'm leery about, so, you know, I have an accountant who does my taxes, and they are in a different state. I'm originally from California, so they're still in California, but I'm in here in Michigan. And I got the paperwork and the forms to submit, and I was kind of like, oh, I wish we could get a better number here for...
0: Don't we all?
1: Okay. Yeah. So where's the other zero?
18: I wanted to ask you, what would be your advice or direction on uploading to Chat those forms to submit and say, hey, based on the state I'm in and what you see here, is there anything we're missing as far as things to bring these numbers down?
0: Yeah, so I know. Yes, I totally know where you're going. I mean, I went back and forth with my accountant this past week. You know, you can. I would turn off modeling, meaning improve the model for everybody. I'd redact anything that I could.
1: But it knows who you are.
18: Yeah, that's... Cause yes. I know some of these platforms, and I've played around with, as you've directed on your program, because 1 minute one is doing a great job at something, and then now they suck at it, and then you find another platform, whether it's Gemini or any of the others, Claude, and they get really good or better at it. So it's, is there one that's better with this kind of stuff? And two, don't they all remember everything, or they know kind of everything you've submitted, and they're connected probably in ways that you're not even submitting information? But it's like, how much financial... I'm leery about now handing over financial information.
0: And you're right to be leery of that. Mm-hmm. You are right. As far as which model's the best at financial right now, I would probably lean towards, I was doing research, I'd say Perplexity. If I was looking at financial, maybe ChatGPT. Gemini seems to be dragging right now. I don't know if you're finding the same thing.
18: Yeah.
0: And Claude is really good if you need to write and to do projects. Okay. That's where I'm leaning towards. And I may use Gemini just as a check, but then maybe the model isn't as up to date. But I routinely have open in my browser Claude, ChatGPT, Gemini, and Perplexity.
1: And you just bounce back and forth from all of them?
0: Yeah, to see what it is. But, and I get what you're saying as far as with taxes. I think everybody's listening right now, they are feeling the same pain because the deadline is here, obviously. And even if you file an extension, maybe what I might do is, instead of giving it the actual forms, is to give it a hypothetical situation to say, this is my brother or sister who asked for my advice.
1: My sister's ex-boyfriend's cousin.
18: For a friend.
0: Yes, exactly. I did that. Not on my taxes, but on another financial situation, because I didn't want it to know that it was me. So you're asking, I would try asking for a friend.
18: It sounds like, are you leaning towards trying this for your personal, or are you still on the fence about it? Because if you are, I wondered if you might, in your newsletter, create a prompt, because you've helped us on so many prompts with so many projects.
0: You know what? I'll do that this week.
18: Okay.
0: And I'll actually try it on myself. And then, depending upon what happens, I'll send it to Brian, my accountant, and say, here, Brian.
18: And then I do need, and you can do this offline too, but I am needing more direction with the whole, the masking or the what to blot out or
1: Redact.
18: Yeah, the redact.
0: Yeah, and also turn off improving the model for everyone and privacy settings. Well, I'll work through all of that good stuff. And so, and thanks for your call today, even though we had to talk about taxes. I hate taxes.
1: It's funny. I went on a ChatGPT this week, and this prompt jumps up and says, hey, track all your credit with Experian, sign up for this through ChatGPT. And I was like, wow, that's actually interesting. And I clicked on it, and then I stopped.
0: Because now ChatGPT has everything. You have to be so careful. 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
0: I always like these ChatGPT prompts that go viral.
1: Okay.
0: And
1: which one is this?
0: This is a newer one. You say, create a fictional image of police officers standing in front of the items seized during a recent house search and base the seized items on everything you know about me. I actually put this image inside of our newsletter, and you can see my image right there.
1: Yes, a lot of computers.
0: A lot of two golden retrievers.
1: Is this stuff based on an image of your house or just of what it knows?
0: Just everything that it knows about me.
1: Okay.
0: So I have a couple of Louis Vuitton bags, enough to worry an insurance adjuster.
1: What are you doing so wrong that they had to take your dogs?
0: I don't know. I love my dogs.
1: Come on, Kim.
0: So you should try this. And in case you need the prompt again, just head over to commando.com. It's right there on the homepage. And if you haven't already, be sure to join the millions who get our free newsletters at getkim.com.
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23: Casey Asghar is running for Congress to invest in Main Street, not Wall Street, providing better jobs and better wages right here in Florida. And Casey will fight corruption in Washington by banning our representatives and their families from trading stocks, cashing in on inside information at the expense of the families they represent, the reformers South Florida needs. Casey Asghar for Congress.
24: I'm Casey Asghar, and I approve this message.
23: Paid for by Casey for Congress.
8: 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Passing or running, we always go to the right. Way right. This is Miami Dolphins football on 92.5 Fox News. 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
8: 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Right all along.
28: It is a heads. Minnesota has won the toss and elected to receive. Which way would you like to kick? Minnesota will receive at this end. Good luck, gentlemen.
4: Let's send it down to Kimbo Camper, Bo.
29: All right, guys, this team's ready to go. I think there's an opportunity here. Look, they're the 31st or 32nd offense in the league, whatever publication you subscribe to. I've seen a couple of different stories, but they've got a risk-taking defense. They're gonna bring linebackers. Every one of those linebackers is gonna get a chance to blitz, and if you can catch them blitzing and get them in a vulnerable situation, it's an opportunity for this offense. But they're gonna have to play well. That offensive line is gonna have to have a really, really good game, and then everyone's gonna have to hold up their blocks. If they're running backs in there that are blocking and the blitzer comes, you got to get him, and hopefully we can put a W on the board this week.
4: All right, thanks very much, Bo. It's a fascinating vibe inside the stadium, Joe. You were talking about it during the break. These fans really love this football team. And they come out with a vengeance, and they love it's a raucous place.
6: I agree. Listen, man, this is this story here is a fun group. The tradition they have, the Viking tradition, right across the board.
4: They haven't been, you know, really at the top for a long time. Remember, they went to a handful of Super Bowls in a row under Bud Grant and couldn't punch it in. Dolphins will be kicking right to left from our broadcast position.
6: Well, love to get off to a good start, which defensively has been a problem the last couple weeks, Jimmy. The breakdown, especially on the first drive, see if they clean that up today.
4: Miles Price, the return man we talked about a little bit earlier, leading the NFL in kickoff returns and in punt returns. He's back deep, and just in front of him is Ty Felton, the backup wide receiver. As Patterson approaches, we're underway here in Minneapolis. Comes down to Price at the 2, up the far numbers. He's got a gap down the side. They got to stop him. And finally, he's slowed up by Patterson and tackled by Taft. What a punt return.
6: Well, I just mentioned special teams and field position. And right off the bat, their first opportunity to get off to a good start. Everybody's getting blocked, taken aside. A big hole opens up down the left side, and Minnesota's now playing on a short field.
4: Price was averaging 29.4 per kickoff return. Got a lot more than that on that one. First and 10 from the 48 of Minnesota. Back to throw, Murray. Pressure. Get his first sack of the year. The Dolphins finally get one with Sealer on top.
6: Dax Sealer right up the middle. He was looking to go deep on it, and boy, a sack right off the first one of the season for the Miami Dolphins. About time right there. Wow.
4: A loss of 8 yards back to the 40 of Minnesota. They hand it back to the running back. It's Aaron Jones, who crossed the 40 to the 41-yard line, so not much running room there. Brooks the tackle along with Sealer.
6: Well, they had a bunch of guys. Uche, all of them collapsing down. Jimmy, we said this a week ago against Kansas City. I thought the gang tackling a week ago, 3-4 guys around the ball carrier, really made a big difference.
4: DJ Jalas comes in for Aaron Jones, the former Cane. Third down and 16. Murray back to throw. Fires as an up man at midfield, taken down at the 47-yard line is DJ Dallas.
6: Dropped into zone coverage. It was so long and forced him to throw it underneath. That's just what they wanted.
4: So they'll have to punt. Rodriguez the tackle.
6: Bunch of guys collapsing on it. Said, go ahead and get your few yards. We'll tackle you way short of a first down. And here we go. Great stop for this defense to start the game after really poor field position by special teams.
4: Heckert will punt it deep. Washington, the return man, stands inside his 10-yard line.
6: Yeah,
4: Heckert
6: good.
4: Just signed because Brett Thorson was injured, their normal punter. Heckert's got 50 years of experience.
6: Yeah.
4: So
6: well, he's been around. He was a good one, too.
4: Yeah.
9: Administrative timeout to correct the pylon line around the end zone.
4: Pylon in the end zone just below our broadcast position came off. So they had to hold up to put that back up.
6: Then I may be trying to kick one there. Can you please get that thing back in place?
4: Yeah, give me something to aim at. 13 minutes left to play, opening quarter, scoreless here in Minneapolis. Dolphins and the Vikings. Heckert, end over end punt. Washington takes it at the 5, drops it. It's on the ground. It's in the end zone. Let's see who has it. No signal yet. Touchback. Looks like it might be a safety. What do we have? No, touchback. They're saying touchback.
6: Wow.
4: Joe, I think if it rolls out of the end zone, it's an automatic touchback. I believe that's the rule.
6: Washington, I mean, they're all going over. They've got six officials all huddled up here trying to figure out this call right now. Dolphins got lucky.
4: You're not kidding.
6: Wow, I mean, did they get
4: Jason
6: lucky.
4: Marshall had a chance to fall on it in the end zone. Instead, he tried to pick it up. Washington muffed the punt at the 5-yard line.
6: Boy, never got even with the ball. Just misjudged it. Boy, good job of getting back up, too, to not give up on it.
4: Here's Adrian Hill, a referee.
10: Ruling on the field is that the ball was muffed into the end zone, recovered by the receiving team. Therefore, it is a touchback. During the kick, illegal ball kicked back against the return team, number 25. That penalty is enforced half the distance to the goal from the spot of the foul. First down, Minnesota. A correction. First down, Miami.
6: All right. Well, we got a break out of a horrible play.
4: It got a lot of excitement out of a nothing play.
6: Well, I'll tell you what, Jimmy, there's nothing worse. If that would have been a touchdown for Minnesota to make two mistakes on special teams to start a game, my God.
4: And after having such a good defensive start to the contest, too.
6: See, if we can't get something going, Brian Flores is going to be bringing it today.
4: Put it down to 24-yard line. Now they're moving it back. I was wondering why they
6: had
4: it
6: so far out there. Yeah, I wasn't sure
4: either. Coming back to the 10-yard line. First and 10, Miami from there. It is Jalen Wright, the running back. Malik is under center. Back to throw, three-step drop, quick there. Over the middle, he's got Dulcich out to the 25-yard line on the Dolphins' first down.
6: Well, that's a nice-looking play.
4: Checking it was Kaczmarek.
6: Yeah, it was Kaczmarek there.
4: We talked about him needing more opportunity to catch the football, and he just does.
6: He just releases inside, goes right down the seam, and Willis makes a nice throw to him.
4: DJ Herman comes in motion. Sets up at the backfield. They give it to Wright up the middle, and he is met after maybe a gain of a yard. The Viking defense stepping
6: up. That's a nice-looking play to start the game.
4: It was.
6: Everything written all over that play was going to be a running play.
4: Including who they had playing at the tight end spot.
6: As Merrick releases from a position he's mostly blocking at, wide open.
4: Second down and 9 for Miami. They get the ball to Wright, and he gets no running room whatsoever. Throw for a loss of about a yard by the former Dolphin, Andrew Van Ginkel.
6: Not much there, running the left side that time.
4: But third down and 9 coming up.
6: Boy, Van Ginkel, boy, just stands up the blocker and just shuts it down. What great containment. Man, is he a player, Van Ginkel.
4: Ollie Gordon now at the running back spot. Trips to the right. Malik throws it downfield, and it is nearly intercepted. He wanted Bell on an out route at the 40-yard line.
6: Over the top of him that time. Chris Bell. Bill soreness in his knee. Still coming back again to play this week, but tried to get him one-on-one. Big body out there to the wide and outside. And just over the top.
4: Malik had to get rid of that right away because the Vikings, I think, had 7, we counted, coming toward him. Pinion on to return this kick this ball away. Miles Price started the game with a 46-yard kickoff return. Back to catch this punt at the 26. Breaking to his left, the 30, 35. He's got a wall. He's at midfield in Dolphin territory and knocked out near the 45-yard line.
6: You got to be kidding me. There's 3 opportunities for special teams, and it's been a disaster for this Dolphins team. The coverage teams Jimmy, I mean, you just can't do this. I know Minnesota's offense is struggling, but, boy, we talked about it. Special teams are just giving them a great field position early in this game.
4: That's about a 35-yard punt return.
6: Best in the business right there. Boy, he is something.
4: He has confidence now. Murray, shotgun, hands it back to Jones. Flag comes in. He scoots out to the 35-yard line.
28: Offside, defense number 44, lined up in the neutral zone. 5-yard penalty, remains first down.
4: Chop Robinson called for it.
6: Yep.
4: Joe, he got a little bit of pressure when Zach Sealer got the sack on the early part of this game. He's getting any more out of Chop, that's for sure.
6: We have put the defense in a real bad situation here. See if they can get out of it.
4: First and five at the 33 of Miami. Jones, the running back. Play action. Murray rolling to his right. He's going to run with the football. He's got a first down and slides down at the 26-yard line.
6: Well, he did a slide. Now, he did that same slide a couple weeks ago and got knocked out of the game. But that time, got down a little bit earlier. Tell what, that late slide, though, this defender is going to try to knock him out of another game.

0: Murray, empty backfield, looking right. Throws it downfield underneath to Jones, and he dropped it at the 20-yard line. Coverage by Brooks.
1: This little crossing route underneath. Just couldn't hold on to it. Right at his knees.
0: Here comes the nickel package for the Dolphin defense.
1: You think continue to get some pressure here.
0: Second and long. Jones tries to slip through, gets to the 21. Flag comes in.
1: Oh, we got a hold. Minnesota, it looks like. Bring this back.
2: Holding offense number 74. 10-yard penalty, remain second
0: down. Donovan Jackson, the left guard, called for it. The Dolphins get a break.
1: Boy, they do, because they were in bad field position just to start defensively and getting some help here.
0: DJ Dallas replaces Aaron Jones in the backfield.
1: Yeah, now they're moving back. Another late move on the penalty.
0: I'm not sure what's going on.
1: Like 10 yards at first. I was like, hey, wait a minute. Let's move it. Get it back there.
0: They're trying to decide where to put it down. They put it down to 33.
1: That's close enough.
0: Second down.
1: Can we get going?
0: Second down and 20. 9:35 left to play. Opening quarter. Scoreless between the Dolphins and Vikings here in Minnesota. And we got movement by the Minnesota backfield.
1: Boy, they're all pointing it. Looks like Ed O'Neill there.
2: Start offense number 75. 5-yard penalty. Remain second down.
0: It is Brian O'Neill, a 9-year veteran from Pitt.
1: One thing about it, when you jump a little bit, like seven defenders know exactly. They point at the guy to make it real obvious to everybody in the stadium.
0: DJ Jallis in the backfield. Kyler Murray will work the shotgun. Second and 23. Murray dumps it off in front.
1: Yeah, Rodriguez just...
0: Juwan Jennings, the reception.
1: He just squared him up and took him right back. Well, I'll tell you, Rodriguez's leverage of tackling, Jimmy. When he tackles guys square up, they head backwards. They don't get anything going forward.
0: Third and 15. Murray back to throw. Slips it out to the left side. Huh. And what a hit by a couple of Dolphins. Miles Price. Looked like it was Rodriguez again.
1: Yeah, Rodriguez cleaned it up. Somebody got him down low. You're right. Rodriguez got him up high. And again, he goes right backwards.
0: Miles Price to try to get him in space. The return man who's so good at it.
1: How about that job by the defense again, Jimmy? I mean, they get put in crappy field position and find a way to get out of it.
0: This would be a 47-yard field goal attempt by Will Reichert. He's 7 of 7 on the year. Along the 56 yards. Third year out of Alabama. Reichert. Kick is up, and he has got it. So the Vikings jump out on front. 3-0 over Miami. 7:54 left to play, opening quarter. 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
5: Jalen Wright will be the return man. Stands at his own 3-yard line. Reichert will boot it deep. The Vikings drive. 6 plays, 9 yards, 2:57 time elapsed. A 47-yard field goal by Reichert. 3-0 Minnesota. Dolphins defense has only given up 23 offensive yards thus far. Problem is, their special teams, the Dolphins special teams, giving up a 47-yard kickoff return, the 36-yard punt return to Mark Price.
6: And a lot of bad field position.
5: Kick to the corner, right.
6: Oh,
5: drops that one, picks it up at the 5, the 15. Can't slice through a small gap and is down at the 23-yard line.
6: You can't make this up. Kickoff return on the ground, punt return on the ground. Wow. Got to get better. Man.
5: Kick American at the tight end position again, Joe.
6: Yeah.
5: Ollie Gordon at the running back spot.
6: You know, I really expected to see they're going with their fullback right now, Herman as well, but I thought we'd see a lot of tight end with today, and I think we will, Kazmarek and Dulcich together.
5: Coleman and Malik Washington are the wide
7: During
5: receivers
7: the kick,
5: right
7: the
5: now.
7: Illegal formation against the receiving team. Number 59 lined up on the numbers. That is a foul. That 5-yard penalty will be enforced from the end of the play. First down, Miami.
6: Boy, we're going to do about everything bad you can do on special
5: Joe,
6: teams in one
5: that's
6: quarter.
5: That's impossible. That was Rodney McGraw, who they just brought up this week from the practice squad. You know,
6: here we go. Let's try to get something going here offensively. Man.
5: First and 10 at the Miami 18-yard line. 3-0 Vikings. Ollie Gordon, eye formation. Play action. Malik chased. Gets it off. He's got Coleman in a short game. On the right side. Metellus knocked him out of bounds.
6: Minnesota did a pretty good job on the outside there. Malik, still with a great speed, able to get outside a little bit there, but
5: gain of 3 yards, second down and 7 coming up.
6: Not a lot on first down.
5: Bell flanked to the right. Ollie Gordon, the running back. Herman joins him in the backfield. They give it to Gordon right up the middle. Big hole. He runs over his safety and gets the first down out to the 34-yard line. Ollie Gordon, what strength.
6: Hey. What strength, what a hole opened up on that right side between the center and the guard. Boy, they pull around, get some great blocks. Man, that thing opened up.
5: He ran over Jackson. Cashman finally came back and made the tackle. A 12-yard gain for Ollie Gordon.
6: Yeah, Kazmarek got a nice block in there. A lot of good stuff, man. That thing opened up.
5: First and 10 from the 33 of Miami. Malik screen pass set up to Ollie. Blockers in front, gets away from one man, just got back to the line of scrimmage.
6: Malik held on to that as long as he could to try to get that screen set up.
5: Well, it's a classic call against a team that likes to blitz.
6: Well, he had the guy, and he stopped for just, he hesitated, had himself right on top of Malik, allowed him an extra second to get rid of that ball, set it up.
5: Second down and 10. On the 33-yard line of Miami. Dolphins trail 3-0 here in Minnesota. Malik in motion. Looking downfield, throws it out to Ollie. Ollie to back to the line of scrimmage and nothing more than that.
6: Yeah.
5: Flag comes in.
6: Oh.
5: Cashman the tackle again. Is Adrian Hill
7: holding offense number 52. That penalty is declined. Third down.
5: Patrick Paul called for it, so it'll be third down and 10.
6: Yeah, there just wasn't much there on that play anyway. You're catching the ball and getting back the line of scrimmage. That's a tough one.
5: Tolbert now out there, Joe. We haven't seen much of him.
6: No. Trying to get something to get a spark, get some separation. Give Malik Willis a chance. Got to throw it down the field a little bit.
5: Third down and 10 from the Dolphins, 33. And, boy, it was a jailbreak. They blew the play dead.
6: Man.
5: And Adrian Hill, the referee, got run over.
6: Well, 55.
5: Wilson.
6: Eric Wilson ran right over the top of the official. He got up. He was fired up.
5: I think he thought for a second to throw him out of the game. He realized Wilson had no place to go.
6: Yeah.
5: He actually got pushed into him by Ollie Gordon.
6: Boy, he went to help him up like, hey, man, that was acting. He goes, get away from me.
7: There
6: get back
7: no
6: over
7: play.
6: There.
7: Neutral zone infraction, defense 15, unimpeded to the quarterback. 5-yard penalty, main third down.
5: Dallas Turner was probably two beats offsides.
6: I mean,
5: they had to blow that thing dead.
6: He's a Broward County guy. St. Thomas Aquinas, you know, he wants to have a couple of big plays to send back home.
5: Third down and 5. Loud stadium. Malik out of the shotgun, back to throw. He's going to run with the football. Gets up and Amoy, he spins, and now he's got a first down. He did not get to the line to gain. Hit a wall of purple and then spun out of it to get the first down.
6: Wow, what nice balance. Kind of let up and take the big hit from three guys. They're going, wow, I got a quarterback that's not going to slide. Ends up getting a first down. Great balance. Keeps running.
5: Three guys. Nobody tackled him.
6: I tell you what, man. He is such a weapon, Jimmy, when he runs.
5: Well, Joe, he's got the thickness of a running back.
6: Yeah.
5: First and 10 Miami, best drive of the ball game so far from the Dolphins from their own 45-yard line. Play action, Malik back to throw, steps up into the pocket, downfield, and off the hands of Coleman at the 35-yard line of Minnesota.
6: Threw a rope. I mean, he stepped up and threw a rope, and just off the hands of Coleman, who runs a crossing route, just a little bit too high.
5: Vitellus was covering him.
6: Right off the fingertips here. A little bit lower.
5: 4:20 left to play. Opening quarter here in Minnesota. 3-0 Vikings on top of the Dolphins. The Vikings 45-yard line. They pitch it. Around the corner is right. It's back to the line of scrimmage. Cashman forced him out of bounds.
6: They're going to be a hold, Jimmy. Dolphins going to get called. It looked like it might have been Patrick Paul.
7: Holding offense number 52. 10-yard penalty, remaining second down.
5: Patrick Paul called for it again. Second one.
6: Kind of the lead blocker. He's got Van Ginkle. Gets his arm out wide, and Van Ginkle plays it out like he should. Like he's being tackled, and they get the call.
5: Yeah, he was
6: You know, Van Ginkle just not going to let you get around him. I mean, he is,
5: it was obvious.
6: He is solid as a rock out there.
5: Second and 20 from the Miami 35-yard line. Malik Willis quick out to the outside. Washington breaks a tackle, spins, and gets close to a first down, Joe. He's maybe 3 or 4 yards shy.
6: That's the second week in a row we've seen that quick cut right after the catch to make a defender that's covering him miss him. What a great-looking run after the catch. He just stops on a dime.
5: Byron Murphy missed him, and it was Dallas Turner came over and finally made the tackle. But he gives him a chance on third down and four now. That was a 16-yard pickup. Ball just inside Vikings territory. Willis back to throw, and he's going to go down. Dallas Turner with the sack. The 15th of the year for the Vikings defense.
6: He had a chance, split second, to throw it. Didn't like it. By the time he regrouped it, he had Van Ginkle, and as you just said, Turner right there. Yeah, that's going to be, you're right. That's going, Dallas Turner's going to get that whole sack.
5: 4.5 sacks now for Turner on the year.
6: Well, he's having a breakout season.
5: Goes this guy, Miles Price, the return man. Pinion gets it up into the air. Fair catch called for. His old man runs into him. Get on top of the football, gentlemen. They did, finally. The ball took a Vikings bounce all the way from the 10 to the 21. First time they've stopped Price from doing some damage.
6: Right.
5: 3-0 Vikings late first quarter. 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
4: This is Miami Dolphins football on 92.5 Fox News. Right all along.
5: Vikings have the football back, and they've got the lead 3-0 over the Dolphins with 2:39 left to play opening quarter here at U.S. Bank Stadium in Minneapolis, Minnesota.
6: You got Rodney McGraw in there on... He just joined the team from the practice squad.
5: Yeah, he did. First attempt at the 21-yard line. They give it to Aaron Jones.
6: And Jacob Rodriguez got himself another tackle.
5: Quickly out to the 15-yard line.
6: Jacob Rodriguez, Jimmy, excuse me, he's getting more and more comfortable that he's starting to see things and just – a lot, really good feel for what teams are trying to do to the Dolphins' defense.
5: Second and 6 from the 25 of Minnesota. Aaron Jones puts his head down and is stopped 2 or 3 yards shy by Brooks. It pitched it to the left side, and Brooks was able to come up and stop him short of the line of the game.
6: Yeah, they just pitched that out wide. Again, great pursuit from the inside for a couple of guys get in on that play.
5: Third and two coming up. 1:40 left to play, opening quarter. 3-0 Minnesota over the Dolphins. The 28 in Minnesota. 5 on the play clock. This gets it off. Murray, quick out right side. Could be close to a first down. Johnson came up and cracked Addison.
6: That is close.
5: Right at the line of the game.
6: They ran a little pick play. He was wide open.
5: I don't know. He had the ball in the right hand, and I don't know if he gets to the marker. Yeah, they're calling it a first down.
6: Just a little pick play on the outside. Quick little square out. Quick out. Just enough.
5: 1:02 left to play in this first quarter. 3-0 Vikings. First attempt, their own 31-yard line. Play action, Murray. Flag down. Square and pattern caught by Addison. In front of Johnson. In Dolphin territory, just about.
6: Going to go against Minnesota again.
5: Bringing it back.
7: Illegal formation offense. Number 78 reported eligible, but was covered up by the tight end. That is a foul. 5-yard penalty remains first down.
5: How about that? Well, Caleb Tiernan was covered up by the tight end on that side.
6: I guess we'll just say because he's a rookie, he wasn't sure.
5: Third round pick out of Northwestern.
6: Another break because that's a big completion down the field. That's going to be a big game.
5: Pull it back all the way to the 26 of Minnesota. First and 15. Jones with the handoff, and Rodriguez there to meet him. 4 or 5 yards downfield, but boy, Rodriguez is that immovable object, isn't he, Joe?
6: He's been in on a lot of plays here just early on in this first quarter.
5: Gain of 4 yards. 12 seconds left in the quarter.
6: Yeah, speaking of first quarter, this thing's about done.
5: Flying by. Second down and 11.
6: Let her go.
5: And we come to the end of the quarter with the score of the Vikings 3, the Dolphins nothing. 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
4: 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Right all along.
5: A lot of windows here in this beautiful U.S. Bank Stadium. It's a clear blue sky out there and just a nice fall afternoon for football. The Dolphins trailing the Vikings 3-0. Minnesota with the football at their own 30-yard line. Second down and 11. Aaron Jones, the running back. Back to throw, looking down at Murray. Over the middle, he's got Jones.
6: Hey, dropped it.
5: Dropped the football.
6: Jordan Brooks put a big hit on him. That's almost a fumble, but he didn't have it long enough. But that was caused by Jordan Brooks. Boy, he put a pop on him.
5: They're down 11 coming up.
6: Well, that's a heck of a play. A little pressure coming right up the middle, too, on Murray that time. Oh, Coach Affley trying to dial up a few blitzes of his own, get some pressure today.
5: On their own 30-yard line. Murray, shotgun. Back to throw.
6: Got him
5: again. This time it's Juju Brinson. Oh, it was Uche. Uche comes from the outside and makes it. Sack, the second of the season and the second of this game.
6: Yeah. Josh Uche, by the way, had a good game last week, Jimmy. Really played well, and he continues today. Been in on a couple of big plays, and none bigger than third down sack to get off the field. Playing with a lot of confidence defensively right now.
5: And so the Vikings will have to punt. Hecker will kick it deep.
6: Oh!
5: Washington does not call for the fair catch, and he is drilled as soon as he touches the football by Jeremiah Vaughn. He hung on to it, Joe.
6: Wow.
5: I don't know how he did it.
6: I don't
5: either. He hung on to the football. It was a clean play. 3-0 Vikings on top of the Dolphins early second quarter. 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
5: 3-0, the Vikings on top of the Dolphins. Miami has a football back at their own 26-yard line. First and 10, Ollie Gordon, the running back. They get the football up the middle. Picks up two, maybe three. Stout Viking defense led by Eric Wilson.
6: Seems like you could say Eric Wilson and Blake Cashman a lot. What a good inside linebackers.
5: Cashman is the leading tackler coming into today with 25 tackles. That was a gain of 2 seconds down and 8. For Miami, deep in their own territory, trailing by 3.
6: Little confusion. Now you're running down on the clock. Got to hurry. Going to have to get this off.
5: 5 seconds, 4, 3. Call timeout, Malik. And he did.
6: And the coach came over. I'm not sure he saw it. Jimmy, they didn't break the huddle with about 6 seconds left. Yeah. All right. Well, rather use that timeout than take a 5-yard penalty because yards have been hard to come by.
5: Well, Joe, the defense has stepped it up with two sacks.
6: Good pressure, smart, good tackling.
5: Now the question is, can the offense find a spark at all?
6: They got to come up with something, and somebody's going to have to break a big play here in a moment on a one-on-one situation.
5: Second and 8 for Miami. They pitch it to Malik Washington, who came into the backfield. He picks up 4.
6: So, Jimmy, I think we know when they pass because they blitz so much. Malik Willis realized he doesn't have a lot of time.
5: Third down and 4 coming up.
6: Just got to stay in these third and manageable situations and try to keep the chains moving.
5: Ollie Gordon, the running back, third and 4. Willis looks, scrambling around, trying to get away from defenders. Now he's going to throw it away.
6: Oh, no.
5: He's wide open. He's got Bell at the 30, at the 20. Bell is going to go into the end zone.
6: How about that? A broken play. Malik Willis keeps alive. And he looks down the field. He's got his rookie wide receiver open. Boy, they're complaining over there. I wonder if it's coming back. They're all going to huddle up here. Jimmy, he go past the line of scrimmage or
5: know.
6: Go out of bounds?
5: Yo, at first, it looked like he was going to run with it. A flag came in now. And then they were going to look like he's going to throw it out of bounds. And Bell broke downfield and came wide open.
6: What a play, though. Wow, almost.
7: Illegal touching offense. Number 18 went out of bounds on his own. Oh. And was first to touch the pad. The ball will be returned to the previous spot with lots of down. Third down. Correction.
5: So Bell went out of bounds and came back in, was the first to touch it.
6: Oh, my gosh. Malik Willis, Jimmy, just makes what would have been, if he doesn't step out of bounds, by far the best play we've seen this year.
5: No, I don't see him stepping out of bounds. I'm looking at a replay, and I don't see it. Here's my question. Because position is the question of this, is that challengeable?
6: Well, I thought he turned and he was out of bounds,
5: well,
6: but maybe not if you saw it.
5: I looked at it, and I was... I'm only looking for one thing, and I didn't see it. Nonetheless, there's Miles Price to return this punt. Price with a punt return of 36 yards earlier and a kickoff return of 47, both in the first quarter. Pinion will kick it.
6: Oh.
5: Dolphin bound. Price grabs it at the 15.
6: Oh, what a
5: hit. He is hit at the 18 by three, four, five Dolphins. 3-0 Minnesota, early second quarter. 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
27: 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Right all along.
5: Three nothing. The Vikings on top of the Miami Dolphins here in Minnesota. Jimmy Cephalo, Joe Rose, and Kim Bocamper along the Miami Dolphins radio network. Joe, we're looking at a blow-up now of Bell going out of bounds, and maybe his pinky went out.
6: I got a maybe out of you.
5: Maybe it was his pinky. First and 10 for the Vikings. They give it to Jones. Gets back a bit. Short gain.
6: Oh, man, what a play, though. What a crazy Malik to keep that thing alive.
5: Gain of 4, second down, 6 coming up. 22 of Minnesota, Jones again. And he has hit Uche and Rodriguez right at the line of scrimmage. He might have gotten a yard. Offsides, flag coming out. I'm not sure against whom yet.
6: Yeah, not either.
7: Offside defense number 90 lined up in the neutral zone. 5-yard penalty, made second down.
6: Oh.
5: Malik Herring, Dolphin defensive tackle. Lined up in the neutral zone.
6: Took him right out after that play.
5: So I'll come back at second and 1. And Jones, no, they give it to the outside.
6: Another flag.
5: Jason Addison came around the corner. A wide receiver, and he was stopped in the line of scrimmage. He's going to go against the Vikings.
6: Now we got the
7: illegal
6: Vikings.
7: Illegal shift offense. Number 3 did not get set. 5-yard penalty, remaining second half.
5: Jordan Addison was not set when he started the move. Second and 6 coming up now.
6: We give 5, we take 5. Here we go.
5: That's the 11th penalty of this football game. 6 against Miami, 5 against the Vikings.
28: Move.
5: 4 on the play clock. just gets it off. Hit her to the outside. Rodriguez quickly up on his tight end, Gavin Bartholomew, and he stops him short of the first down.
6: Boy, this Minnesota offense is, I didn't realize how bad it was struggling. Even with Justin Jefferson out today, the ankle sprain.
5: Third down, about two to go for the first down. Jones, the running back. They throw it the flat to Jones down the sideline. Chris Johnson trying to wrap him up. Rodriguez comes over to help. It's the first down, Minnesota.
6: I mean, he just went out in the flats. Nobody went with him. He comes from an I formation behind the quarterback and just goes out and nothing fancy about it. Turns around and gets the ball. Picks up the first down and a lot more.
5: Out to the 41-yard line of Minnesota. We've got another flag. Procedure against the Vikings.
7: Ball start, offense number 60. Five-yard penalty.
5: Joe Huber called for it. In a sloppy game thus far.
6: It has been. I think both teams have like six penalties
5: they
6: now
5: do.
6: In this game.
5: That was the sixth for the Vikings. First and 10. Kyler Murray pressured and just throws the wing out of the pocket. There was pressure on him.
6: Almost got another sack. I mean, it was real close. Matter of fact, the flag's coming down, Jimmy.
5: Rodney McGraw. Had a hold of him. I thought he was out of the pocket, Joe, but
6: I was wondering if his knee was down.
7: Central grounding. Number 14 was in the area. Incomplete pass, second down.
6: All right. All right.
5: Question was, did he get it past the line of scrimmage?
6: Hey, these pressures, Jimmy, we'll take them. Even if you don't get the sack, that pressure, not letting him get outside that time, forced him to basically throw it out of bounds.
5: That's what it was, Joe. There was somebody in the area who did not get it past the line of scrimmage. That's why the flag was originally thrown. Play action. Murray over the middle. He's got his tight end, Hawkinson, for a first down, his first reception of the day.
6: Well, good play action fake, and he just has his tight end running right down the seam that time, and he puts it up, and Trader just a little bit late getting to it.
5: Just past midfield in Dolphin territory for the Vikings. Delayed handoff to Jones. Big hole right side. And Trader again with the tackle, but that's another Vikings first down.
6: Yeah, that thing really opened up that time. Boy, defense has been really solid. Last couple plays, though. Able to get a couple big plays on this drive, Minnesota Vikings.
5: First and 10 for the Vikings and the Dolphins, 34-yard line, leading 3-0 over Miami. We're midway through the second quarter. Play action, Murray looking downfield, getting chased, gets it off and it's incomplete.
6: God brought the pressure, Seffy, from the outside, made him get rid of that ball early again.
5: And he threw it in the direction of Jones. Uche had covered Devin Robinson, was chasing from the backside, and Murray felt it.
6: Just good to get quarterback pressures. Not let him dance back there. Really, Murray knows everybody's a really good athlete.
5: Second down and 10 from the Miami 34-yard line. They give it Price on a reverse looking play, and Taft comes over and makes the stop.
6: Ran a wide to the left that time.
5: A gain of a couple. They all started to the right. Reverse field came back to the other side. Let's send it out to Kim Bocamper. Bo?
8: Guys, a little injury report. Dante Trader, the safety, has been taken into the blue tent. He came up limping with his left knee, and I'll find out what I can find out when the doctors come out.
5: All right, thanks. Third down and eight coming up. Hurry. Pressure.
10: I've got him.
5: On the ground.
10: Oh.
5: Job did get him, but I think his arm came forward, Joe.
10: Oh, my gosh.
5: Ball went right into the ground.
10: I thought he had it. I thought he forced a fumble. Boy, it was close. What a good stop, huh? Even if they don't get the takeaway and the Dolphins like to see it again, but, boy, it's a good stop. It forced him to a three.
5: It was chop. His arm didn't come forward, so it'll be an incomplete pass. And then Uche was coming from the other side. Brooks was right behind him. So they had pressure come from all over the place.
10: Yeah, hey, Chop had a couple of nice plays on that drive, especially the last couple of plays here. Get him going.
5: Reichert on to attempt to make his 27th consecutive field goal. Kick is up, and it is good. 6-0 Vikings on top of the Dolphins midway through this second quarter. You're listening to the Miami Dolphins Radio.
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5: At Vikings Drive, 10 plays, 50 yards, 5:07 time elapsed. A 50-yard field goal by Reichert. And the Vikings extend their lead to 6-0 over the Dolphins, with 7:08 left to play in the second quarter.
10: Defense playing their butts off right now. Gave up a couple of decent plays to Minnesota, but got the stop. Top Robinson back-to-back, nice pressures.
5: And just two long field goals, a 47-yarder and a 50-yarder by Reichert. Feeling right, the return man, backs up to the goal line. He's going to bring it out. 10, 20. Push forward about the 27, 28-yard line.
10: Well, what can Bobby Slowick dial up to get us a splash play? We thought we had one on a broken play. Heck, we thought we had a touchdown, a long one. Just out by what, Jimmy, an inch less?
5: depends how big his little toe is, Joe.
10: He's got a big toe. I saw his toe right, one day. That's a big toe.
5: Probably 2 inches then. Ball to 27-yard line, first 10 Miami. The league quarterback draw, nothing there. The Vikings were ready for it. He still spins around and gets back to the line of scrimmage.
10: Yeah, they're going to add some yards on late tackle out of bounds.
5: Out of bounds and take it to the ground. He was a good 2 yards out, I think.
10: Yeah, he was. They didn't let up.
7: After the play, personal foul, unnecessary roughness, late hit out of bounds, defense number 97, 15-yard penalty from the end of the play, automatic first down.
10: Yeah. I'll tell you what, Malik's made a couple plays, may not show up on the stats today. How about getting anything out of that play? He wanted to start. He was going up the middle, Jimmy. That was a set quarterback keeper.
5: Right, it was a quarterback draw. It looked like they had a game where they were going to take away the inside.
10: Yeah.
5: And he
10: spins the outside.
5: He spun away from it. First and 10 Miami from their own 46-yard line. A procedure penalty against Miami.
10: Oh, boy. Malik saw the blitz coming.
7: 5-yard penalty to the base first down.
10: Looks like he kind of stopped and threw everybody off there. You know, it was Ivan Pace that was cheating up, showed he was blitzing.
5: Right, the running back, first and 15. Back at the 41 of Miami now. 6-0 Vikings. Willis hands it to Wright. He's in the backfield. Breaks a tackle with good upper body strength and gains about 7 yards.
10: You're going to blitz me hard from the outside. You're going to run it up the middle. Get some of it back.
5: Joshua Metellus to tackle.
10: Good strong run in that time.
5: As we hit the right 6-minute mark of the second quarter, Vikings on top 6-0. Malik Washington motion across the formation now. Second and 9. Willis looking, gets it off and has to. He looked like his arm was in the backside and smothered incomplete at midfield.
10: A lot of pressure. That right there is what Brian Flores' defense all about. Not letting you drop back and have an extra second to throw. Good pressure. Look like Turner and Van Ginkle both on the outside again, getting there about the same time.
5: And it was Turner who hit the football, and Malik Willis with his strength got it up and shot put it forward. And there's a challenge flag out from Kevin O'Connell, the Vikings head coach.
7: Minnesota is challenging the ruling on the field of an incomplete forward pass.
10: Oh, man.
5: Bill, it sure looked like his arm was coming forward.
10: Oh, no, he sure got a long way if he didn't. Had him threw it about 10 yards in the front. Uh-oh. That ball's out.
5: Yeah, but he's pushing it. I don't
10: know the
5: ruling.
10: Tough call.
5: Either. This is a strange one.
10: He was able to still push it, but he did not have a clean grip on it.
5: No,
10: going
5: he did
10: forward.
5: Not. He did not. All right, 6-0 Vikings. 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
27: 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Right, all along.
5: The ruling was that is, he had lost control of the football even though his arm was coming forward. The ball went forward. He did not have control of it when he was hit by the defender. It was a fumble. The Mike was taken over at midfield. With 5:45 left in the second quarter, 6-0 Vikings. Jones with the handoff. And he is ridden down as soon as he touches the football.
18: Handoff to Jones. Gain of 2.
10: Rodney McGraw that time.
5: Yeah. We got an injured player, Joe.
10: Offensive lineman for Minnesota.
5: Yeah. Looks like it's Christian Darrisaw.
10: Starting left tackle.
5: Dolphins home next Sunday, 1 o'clock kick against the Cincinnati Bengals at Hard Rock Stadium. Let's head down to Kimbo Camper. Bo?
8: All right, guys. Dante Trader is questionable with a knee injury, and I think we're watching two pretty offensive offenses out here. And, look, I don't know. I think the last time I saw this many flags, I was driving by the United Nations in New York.
10: Oh, man. Well, what we just saw is what Brian Flores' defense is known for, right? Pressures. And, boy, Turner's really turned it up.
5: Yeah, Dallas Turner's having a heck of a game.
10: Going against Austin Jackson on some of these plays and in the best of them. Got to go back and try to figure out something, Jimmy. That's got to be quick. Obviously, you don't have a lot of time with these blitzes coming. And even when you don't blitz, just find some plays that you can count on. The only play they've really had a chance on was a broken play by Malik Willis outside the pocket. Makes this great play by looking down the field. And receiver steps out of bounds. Would have been a touchdown. Long one. Defense playing their, you know what, off. They're playing great.
5: Yeah, they
10: getting
5: are.
10: Getting after it. And not getting a whole lot of help from offense or special teams.
5: Special teams have been a real problem.
10: Oh, Lord. Dolphins, today, they took it to a new level so far today.
5: Dolphins gave up a punt return of 36 yards, kickoff return of 47 yards. Mm. They muffed a punt.
10: Yeah, we've had
5: left and right.
10: Punt return and kickoff return on the ground.

0: Darrisaw probably replaced by Ryan Vandermark, who we've seen in a number of uniforms, I think, Joe, including the Buffalo Bills. Darrisaw just sat up. That's why the cheer from the crowd came about. Now he's getting up.
1: Yeah, hopefully, whatever it is, he's going to be okay.
0: Second down and 8, 5:32 left to play, second quarter. Minnesota 6, the Dolphins nothing.
1: Well, can the Dolphin defense get one more stop here? Playing a lot better today, boy. Jim, I thought the defense played pretty well last week. Today, just adding to it.
0: Second down and 8.
2: Brady, where's the hunt?
0: Aaron Jones, the lone setback.

0: going to be a loss because defensively they are right there. They read it the whole way off the play action. It's going to be a short little screen set up to the running back.
1: Oh, that went right through his arms, Joe, between the three and the three. Just dropped it. Third down and eight coming up. Hurry back to throw. Uche on the chase, but can't get there. And it's incomplete pass to Addison. Brooks had coverage on it.
0: I tell you, the pressure today is, I don't know who these guys are, man. They have really stepped up their play against this offensive line for the Minnesota Vikings. Yeah, that wasn't really even close. That throw, it was open. He's got to throw it on time. Bam, it's got to be thrown right off that break, and he led him right back to the inside. Up high. Good stop by the defense again.
1: Hecker, the punt.
0: Oh, he shanked this one. Oh, my gosh.
1: To the right. Dolphins will get pretty good field position.
0: Wow. Bluebird's out. Oh. There's a break on special teams.
1: Dolphins have two timeouts remaining in this half.
0: Well, I tell you what, you're just down a score in this game. It's crazy.
1: And they got 4:55 left to play until halftime.
0: Well, your defense is just saying, hey, man, we'll give it back to you. Let's get something going, guys. We'll get it back to you.
1: Jalen Wright, the running back. Put it down to the 27-yard line of Miami. Wright, the handoff. Cuts back inside. There's not a lot of running room there. He picked up two.
0: Trying to get in some third and manageable situations, and boy, had been easy.
1: Second down and eight coming up. Dolphins have just 17 passing yards and 53 total yards and four first downs. And it's a fake handoff, and Willis, a keeper on the right side, has got a first down.
0: And a penalty.
1: Flag
0: again.
1: Comes in.
0: Gosh, darn it.
1: He faked the handoff to Malik Washington.
2: Holding. Offense number 52. 10-yard penalty. Remaining second down.
1: Patrick Paul again. That's his third one, Joe.
0: Yeah. This, again, Malik Willis. Jimmy, there was nothing there. Somehow keeps it alive. Follows the blocks and then just gets the most out of it. Should have been a first down.
1: It was terrific ball handling, too.
0: These are situations you got to be careful of, that you don't turn it over. Second and long. They still bring pressure.
1: That was the Dolphins' eighth penalty of the ball game.
3: Right 18, what's that?
1: Second and 18. Willis back to throw. And the receiver in the slot, it's Washington, tracks the 30-yard line, taking it out to 31.
0: Well, he got some back. Good individual effort on a short pass. Make a guy miss. And this is where Brian Flores likes to bring it, right here.
1: 3:15 left to play until halftime. Dolphins trail 6-0. And they face a third and seven.
0: They're showing a lot of guys. Matter of fact, 10 guys on the line of scrimmage.
1: Coleman in motion across the formation. Willis, shotgun. Ollie Gordon, the running back. Back to throw. Pressure gets it off, and it's incomplete. Coleman went to the ground but couldn't get it. Couldn't scoop it at the 40-yard line. It would have been a first down.
0: Oh. Once again, he showed like it was a blitz, and guys are pulling back into coverage, and that's why Brian Flores has been one of the better defensive coordinators in the league.
1: Miles Price,

0: Number one punt returner in the NFL.
1: Be smart here.
0: Back to return this one.
1: Be smart.
0: Pinion, the punter. End over end, gets it off.
1: Uh-oh. I think they're...
0: Flag come out, Joe?
1: Yeah. They got... I think they have... I think the punter got hit.
0: Ivan Pace looks
1: still
0: like
1: on the ground.
0: He might have run into him. Let's see what they call here. It was it was fourth and long. We've got an injured Dolphin down. Look like Reese Taylor.
2: Personal foul, roughing the kicker. Defense number zero. 15-yard penalty.
1: Oh, that's a big one.
2: First down.
1: Oh, man. Hey, going for the block.
0: He laid out on it. He came down.
1: And straight ahead, Jimmy. I mean, you don't get it.
0: No.
1: You're in a bad situation there.
0: 6-0 Vikings on top. Dolphins have the football back with a little more than 2 minutes left to play in the half. 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
1: I didn't know either.
0: All right, they decided that there was not a personal foul for running into the kicker because the Viking did touch the football ever so slightly before he ran into Pinion.
2: Number 78.
1: Boy, that's close. How many of those can we have in one half of football today? Whether it's a foot or a hand? Now, Dolphin defense going to have to get another stop here before the half.
0: The Vikings have it. First and 10 from their own 25-yard line. Leading 6-0 with 2:43 left to play in the half. Play action. Murray back to throw. Downfield. He's got a receiver. And he's got a first down. Addison.
1: Yeah, pretty loose coverage out there.
0: That's the biggest pass play of the day so far. At the 43 of Minnesota. High snap. Murray has got to make something out of nothing, and he does. He slides down after a gain of about 7 yards. Joe, I think he turned the wrong way with the high snap.
1: He did, but he was smart enough to bounce outside and get something out of it.
0: 6-0 Vikings. 2 minutes left to play till halftime. 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
0: Welcome back. 2 minutes left until halftime. Vikings 6, Dolphins nothing. Minnesota has the football at their own 49-yard line. Second and 4. Jones, the carry. Uche brings him down short of the line to gain, so it'll be third down. Vikings have 3 timeouts left. The Dolphins have 2.
1: It's a good play. Good play to keep that from getting a first down.
0: Third and a yard. Give it to Jones. Hit the backfield, but spins for the first down.
1: Second effort. Boy, this defense for the Miami Dolphins got to be saying, hey, guys, first half's about over. Can you help us, though, a little bit? Special teams and offense, just a little bit.
0: As we approach the one-minute mark of this second quarter, the Vikings on top 6-0. They've got the football first and 10, just inside Dolphin territory past midfield. Kyler Murray back to throw, deep downfield. He's got a tight end receiver, and it's a first down for Hockenson. His second reception of the day, and the Vikings take a timeout.
1: I'll tell you what, Hockenson just put a move on Jordan Brooks, Jimmy. He gave him a little out and up move, and man, he was wide open off that break to the inside.
0: Oh boy, that's a big time move.
1: Hey, I got great respect for that move right there, man. Out, and you get a guy to bite, and then come right back inside and really give your quarterback a wide open guy to throw to. Biggest target, too.
0: Hockenson, 2 catches for 36 yards. 46 seconds left. Vikings have 2 timeouts, so does Miami. 6-0 Minnesota over the Dolphins. And the Vikings in Dolphin territory at the 26-yard line. Price in motion.
1: Oh!
0: And Kyler Murray realized he had nobody open, trying to go up the middle, and Zach Steeler got, I think, his second sack of the day.
1: He did. Number 3 for the Miami Dolphins today, and Zach Steeler got a clean shot. Boy, he got popped. I mean, wow. Zach Steeler getting through pretty clean anyway.
0: Murray was going to throw a little quick screen to Price, and when that wasn't there, he had to run with the football, and Steeler just drilled him.
1: A lot of good plays by this defense today, Jimmy. Been a different group, pass rush, even against a run.
0: Second and 17. Back at the 33-yard line. Murray Back in the pocket, lots of time. And he's got a receiver wide open. He hits Ty Felton, his first reception of the year at the 18-yard line of Miami.
1: Oh, that time, no pass rush. Boy, just start bragging about him and gave him all day. He's flipping his hand for guys to get open.
0: Hurry back to throw on third and three. Over the middle, he's got a first down. To Hawkinson. The Vikings take another timeout. Their third.
1: Just got to keep him out of the end zone. Somehow just make him kick a field goal here.
0: Yeah, you stay in the ball game. Oh, with a field goal. You give him a touchdown, it's a much higher climb.
1: Yeah. Dolphins get the ball to start second half. Is that correct, Jimmy? Am I right on that? I believe Minnesota started the game.
0: Yep. And the Vikings won the toss, decided to receive. The Dolphin 15-yard line, first and 10. No timeouts left for Minnesota. Murray back to throw. Blitz coming. He gets it off and just threw it away.
1: Michael Taft. Chop Robinson backed out. Taft comes inside and he is untouched, forcing him to throw that football and forcing him to kick this short field goal. What a nice looking blitz, Jimmy.
0: Yeah, just 4 seconds left. There comes Reichert on again. He's two for two today.
1: Jimmy Taft started in the middle field, came up at the last second. Inside of Chop Robinson, just nicely disguised, and he ends up blitzing.
0: This will be a 33-yard attempt. Overtime kick is up, and it is good. As we go to double zero, half is over, 9-0 Minnesota over Miami. Now let's send it back to the Miami Dolphins Radio Network studios and Will Althoff, who has your halftime report brought to you by Loctite Impact, the official Miami Dolphin Impact Windows and Doors partner and a proud roofing partner as well.
10: All right, thank you, Jimmy. Those guys out there at U.S. Bank Stadium right now, the Vikings up over your Miami Dolphins, a score of 9-0 after that third field goal of the first half. Some sloppy play in the first half. We'll take a look at the stats, the highlights, and everything that happened from U.S. Bank Stadium. 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
10: 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The Vikings started the game with the ball on their own 48, and on first down, finally,

0: First 10 from the 48 of Minnesota. Back to throw Murray. Pressure. Get his first sack of the year. The Dolphins finally get one with Sealer on top.
1: Jack Sealer right up the middle. He was looking to go deep on it, and boy, a sack right off the first one of the season for the Miami Dolphins.
2: It was an 8-yard loss there for the Vikings. They ended up going 3-and-out. Dolphins don't fare much on their first drive. There was 4 plays, and they punted away. Next Vikings drive, they get into Dolphins territory, and then they attempt a field goal.
0: Dreyfus kicks up, and he has got it.
2: That was a 6-play, 9-yard drive for Minnesota. Big one there. Next Dolphins drive, another punt. Then the Vikings punt, and Miami punts again. Minnesota's next drive starts on their own 18. They drive into Dolphins territory, put more points on the board.
0: Kick is up, and it is good.
2: So that's 6-0 now. Vikings in the lead over your Miami Dolphins. Next Dolphins drive starts on their own 28. 3 plays later, a fumble by Malik Willis gives the ball back to Minnesota. Another punt. About 5 minutes remaining in the half. Dolphins now with the ball. 3-and-out. Vikings get the ball. They're on their own 24. They get into Dolphins territory. With time expiring, they pad their lead.
0: Overtime kick is up, and it is good. As we go to 0-0.
2: You heard Jimmy there. That was as time expired. Now, 9-0 now, the score from U.S. Bank Stadium. The Vikings in the lead here at the half over your Miami Dolphins. In the first half, Malik Willis was 6 of 10, 45 yards. He got sacked twice. Ollie Gordon, the leader on the ground. He's got 2 carries for 15 yards. On the other side, Kyler Murray, he's 11 of 19 through the air for 112 yards. He's been sacked 3 times by your Miami Dolphins. Aaron Jones on the ground, 10 carries for 42 yards. We'll come back on the other side, give you some of the scores from across the NFL. Week 4 of this season. I'm Will Althoff in the Miami Dolphins Radio Network studios, and you're listening to the Miami Dolphins Radio Network.
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0: 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Approaching the half in Las Vegas, the Raiders and Chiefs tied at 10. Broncos and 49ers approaching the half as well. They're tied at 3. And about 3.5 minutes left in the first half in Seattle. The Seahawks leading the Chargers 13-3. Your Miami Dolphins trailing the Minnesota Vikings in Minnesota at U.S. Bank Stadium, currently 9-0. The second half about to get underway in just a few minutes. In the first half, your Miami Dolphins had 4 first downs compared to 9 for the Vikings. Total plays, 21 for the Dolphins, 35 for the Vikings. Unfortunately, only 76 yards total for the Dolphins in the first half, 147 for the Vikings. Of course, the Dolphins had their first 3 sacks of the season today. They've also had a turnover and committed 8 penalties. The Vikings, on the other side, have committed 7 penalties. Both teams so far, they've lost about 50 yards so far as a result of those penalties. Coming back on the other side, we're going to have the second half of this game between the Minnesota Vikings and the Miami Dolphins there at U.S. Bank Stadium up there in Minnesota. The Vikings leading the Dolphins right now 9-0. I'm Will Altoff, and you've been listening to the Halftime Report, brought to you by Loctite Impact, the official Miami Dolphins Impact Windows and Doors partner and proud roofing partner. This is Miami Dolphins
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9: Well, Joe, not much of an offensive performance by either team today. The only scoring 3 Will Reichard field goals from 47, 50, and 33 yards. It's given the Vikings a 9-0 lead over the Miami Dolphins here at U.S. Bank Stadium in Minneapolis, Minnesota. The Dolphins unable to generate much of anything.
8: Well, you got 76 yards of offense, which they've really struggled with. And Jimmy, the penalties. We had just one big play on a broken play that – we have Willis does a great job. Malik does a good job of getting out of the pocket and looks down the field, and he's got his wide receiver wide open, and Chris Bell's out of bounds before the catch, so it doesn't count. But Jimmy, the other thing is special teams. We knew how good Minnesota was on special teams. They talked about their 3-0 because of special teams in the defense, and now the Miami Dolphins are seeing the same results here in this first half. They got killed in special teams. They just got crushed every way possible, the Dolphins.
9: Miles Price, the number one kickoff and punt returner in the NFL, today had his first punt, a 36-yard punt return, a 47-yard kickoff return. And really, the Viking offense didn't do much with those plays, but the Dolphins then muffed a punt at near their own goal line. So the whole thing kind of steamrolled.
8: Kickoff return, drop, right, drops a kickoff return and picks it up and runs. Nothing clean on special teams.
9: Racker kicking deep to right. Takes it to 7-yard line, up the numbers on the right side, and tumbles forward to the 31-yard line.
8: Well, see what kind of adjustments Bobby Slowick, offensive coordinator for the Dolphins, made at half now. That sit around and calm everybody down. You've had a chance to look and see that something might be there. And you got to clean up your blocking.
9: There have been a total of 15 penalties in this ball game. 8 for the Dolphins, 7 for the Vikings.
8: Yeah, it was a sloppy first half overall for both teams.
9: Ollie Gordon, first and 10 from the 31-yard line, takes the handoff, play option fake to him. Throws it down, and a beautiful throw just out of the outstretched arms of Will Kaczmarek, the third-round pick out of Ohio State.
8: Well, he puts some air under it. You just got to go down. And
9: I thought he needed to catch that.
8: And catch that, Jimmy. Yeah. That's very catchable.
9: Beautiful throw by.
8: Oh, my God. He puts some air.
9: Willis.
8: Kaczmarek got a step on him, and as he goes down, he just can't hold on to it. Got to help him.
9: Yeah, Willis can't do
8: gotta
9: it
8: help
9: all.
8: It. Got to help your quarterback a little bit here.
9: Ollie Gordon remains the running back. Trips to the left. He gives Ollie Gordon up the middle, and he cracks another 5 yards off. Good tough run by Ollie Gordon. Third down and 5 coming up.
8: I talked about getting the tight ends involved, and you have a chance now. Kaczmarek drops one. Now you got to come back and see if Dulcich, one of those guys, can find 5 or 6 yards.
9: They need 5 here. Third down and 5. On their own 36-yard line. They give it to Gordon. He's got the first down and much more. He's in midfield in Viking territory. Breaks another tackle. Down the sideline. Ollie Gordon goes to the 10-yard line. What a run.
8: Holy smokes. Ollie Gordon, what a strong run. I mean, that looked like it had a chance for 15 or 20, but he breaks a tackle. Strong running. Talk about Ollie Gordon being 225 pounds. The blocking on that side, outstanding. Dulcich, big block to kick it out.
9: And Coleman, wide receiver, with a nice block.
8: Yeah, staying on his guy. They almost score. What a run.
9: Best offensive play of the day for the
8: Dolphins. Hey, there's a red zone, man.
9: 53-yard run.
7: Right 18, what's that?
9: Pitch it back to Gordon again. He spins at the 10 and down at the 9-yard line.
8: Hey, Jimmy, here we go. It's the Florida Department of Transportation red zone time. The Florida Department of Transportation is reminding you to not drive high. Well, waiting for a big explosive play, get in the first drive of the second half.
9: Jalen Wright now replaces all in the backfield. He probably needed a breather after that. Second down and 8 from the Vikings' 9-yard line. They give it to Washington on a fly sweep. It just gets back the line of scrimmage. There was nothing there.
8: Malik coming back inside, and just nothing there. Really need a touchdown.
9: Ollie Gordon back in there. Dolphins can get a first down at the 1-yard line. They're at the 9, so third down and 8. Vikings threatening blitz, as they always do. off the edge. Willis dancing around. Gets away from one defender. He's going to run with. Now he throws. Incomplete. The corner of the end zone to Coleman. Isaiah Rogers had coverage.
8: Jimmy, I've said this more than once. Malik Willis did everything he could to keep that play alive. Pass protection breaks down. He steps up. Makes another guy miss as he steps up. Gets outside the pocket. And still waiting and really put the ball the only place it could be to give his wide receiver a chance to make the play.
9: Just good coverage by Isaiah Rogers. Got his right arm in there and deflected away from Coleman, but a good throw. And so here's Patterson for a field goal attempt. 27 yards. Pick is up and good. The Dolphins are finally on the board. Vikings lead it 9-3 with 11:56 left to play, third quarter. 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
9: At Dolphins drive, 7 plays, 60 yards. Time of lapse, 3:04. A 27-yard field goal by Riley Patterson. Put the Dolphins back in the game, 9-3, the Vikings on top. That all was set up by a 53-yard run by Ollie Gordon to begin the third quarter.

0: Miles Price kind of under 2 yards deep. He'll take a knee.
1: That was a surprise. One yard in. He decided not to take it out. Are you kidding me?
0: If I'm him, I'm going.
1: The way the coverage has been, he's not bringing that back. Now, the good news is, so far, this Dolphin defense has not allowed a touchdown, only the 3 field goals. Keeping them in the ball game, just down 6.
0: First and 10 from the 35-yard line for Minnesota. The handoff to the rookie, Claiborne.
1: Wait, Zach
0: on the left side, Zach Sealer ran him down.
1: Yeah, I mean, he's all over the place, man. He's banged up there during camp and left out, and a little rust maybe in week one, but he is flying around today. 2 sacks on the day, running from his tackle position all the way to the side to make that tackle.
0: In the yard to the 36. Murray, quick hitter at the inside to Hawkinson. He just hooked up at the 42-yard line. Murray delivered. It'll be 3rd down and about 4.
1: Murray's thrown a lot of those today. That's been like, when in doubt, just throw it underneath there to his tight end.
0: DJ Dallas now replaces Claiborne in the backfield. Back to throw Murray. Quick one, he gets it off to Hawkinson, and Taft couldn't stop from picking up the 1st down. Got up by maybe 0.5 yard.
1: Just a quick out route. Yes. Michael Taft on the coverage there. Just a split second.
0: 10:35 left to play. 3rd quarter. 9-3 Vikings over the Dolphins. Jones back at running back. 1st and 10. Minnesota. At their 46, play action, Murray. Gets in the pocket, plenty of time. Now he gets flushed. He's right, throws it away.
1: All day. I thought a couple guys for the Dolphins on that line were thinking they were getting held there. They couldn't get out. And Murray throws the ball away. Jimmy, he didn't try to buy time once he got outside the pocket. I think that 6-second clock must have gone off or something, like get rid of it. Boy, he had it forever. Good coverage down the field.
0: Yeah, Marshall had great coverage on Addison. Uh-oh. Jones right side. They collapse that side. Brooks finally runs him out after a big gain and another 1st down for Minnesota.
1: Boy, he bounced outside and everybody got caught inside. There was no containment. There's no moves. He just sees it, and he's going, man, this thing opened up. Everybody got caught inside the tackle.
0: There was no containment whatsoever.
1: No, 0. Containment, Jordan Brooks finally got him out of bounds.
0: At the 35 of Miami now. Into Jones again. Cuts back inside and picks up 7. Malik Herrick swiped him down.
1: Boy, they trying to give Sealer a break there, and they had to bring him right back in after that one.
0: Second down, a long 2 from the 28-yard line of Miami. Vikings lead at 9-3 here in the 3rd quarter. Murray back to throw, looking, throws it downfield, and it's threw it away. It was out of bounds.
1: Oh, my gosh. A late flag. And
0: secondary?
1: Yep, up in the corner. You're going to call holding on a Juju Brents.
2: That's illegal contact. Defense, number 14. 5-yard penalty. Correction, number 8. 5-yard penalty, automatic first down.
0: That's Suzu Brent's call for it. Yeah. I believe that's a 9th flag against Miami.
1: Wow.
0: Juju is covering Addison. Claiborne, the running back now. First and 10 to the Dolphins, 23-yard line. Back to Flo Murray, swings it out to Dallas at the Claiborne. Flag comes in. Good coverage by the Dolphins. Chris Johnson came up and made the hit and the tackle. Let's check this flag.
1: Yeah, we got a couple flags on our side over here on the left. It'll be against Minnesota.
2: Pass interference. Offense number 14. 10-yard penalty. Remains first down.
0: Juwan Jennings called for.
1: Boy, it has been full of flags today. 16 total now on the day. Yep, got to get a stop. You get him in this situation. Where's the field goal?
0: First down and 20. Midway through the second quarter, 9-3 Vikings from Miami. The Miami 33-yard line. They hand it back and short run by Claiborne. Bring it down by Rodriguez.
1: Kind of fell down there in the middle.
0: A gain of 3, second and 17 coming up. Fly sweep coming around the side, and it didn't work. Jordan Addison, there was nothing there for him, and he loses a couple of yards. Marshall came up and made the hit.
1: Hey, a lot of guys coming up over there, man. They did not let that thing get the turn, and Lil Boo Bird's not real happy the play calling here.
0: Third down and 18 coming up.
1: You're right, man. Marshall, Jason Marshall makes a heck of a play.
0: Oh, he did.
1: That left shoulder in there and put a stop to it. Told his buddies, I don't need you this time.
0: Ball just outside the 30-yard line. Third down and 18 of Miami. Vikings hurry back to throw. Trying to get out of the pocket. Doesn't have anybody open. He's going to run with it. And gets forced out of bounds by Rodriguez.
1: Oh, a little slow getting out of bounds. It got popped from behind.
0: There, Rodriguez, they have another double-digit tackle day, Joe.
1: Yeah, he has been really good. He really has. Well, defense gets another stop, Jimmy. Keeps him out of another touchdown and going to force another field goal. He's got to get the offense going.
0: Record has been automatic.
1: Yeah.
0: This will be a 41-yard attempt. So far today, he's been good from 47 50 and 33. This one is up and right down the middle. 12-3, the Vikings on top of the Dolphins, middle of the third quarter. 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
0: That scoring drive by the Vikings. 10 plays, 42 yards, 5:21 time elapsed. A 41-yard field goal by Reichert gives the Vikings a 12-3 lead over the Dolphins with 6:35 left in this third quarter here in Minnesota. Jalen Wright, the return man from Miami. He had a big return several weeks ago. Takes him to 10-yard line. Puts his head down and bowls his way to the 33.
1: Waving after the whistle. Better keep your head up, man. Everybody's getting pushed and shoved and knocked around.
0: Jay Ward, the tackler for the Vikings special team.
1: All right, Jimmy. Man, we got to get something going. We got a nice run on this last drive from Ollie Gordon. We can dial up something else here.
0: Ball at their own 33-yard line. Ollie Gordon, the running back. Play action. Rolling to his left is Malik. Dumps it down to Washington. Defends away from one tackler. Gets out close to the 40-yard line.
1: Boy, I like that play, the way it was set up. Had a whole bunch of receivers running next to each other open.
0: A gain of 6, second down and 4 coming up.
1: They faked that to Ollie Gordon and then got outside. Kazmary didn't get that block, had a chance outside. He got around him.
0: Malik out of the shotgun to Ollie Gordon. He trips. And I don't know if he got touched or did he, Joe? They blow it down.
1: Yeah, they're
0: blowing
1: it down.
0: He fell down, rolled. I thought he got tripped, and that's why he went down. But he was running down the sideline when they blew it dead. Nobody touched him, Joe. Not yet. I'm watching the replay, and I don't know. Oh. Not sure about
1: Boy,
0: that.
1: Boy, I tell you what, I don't either.
0: I'm not sure about that one. Ollie just tripped. Third down and 2.
1: I think Coach Hapley's saying something to the official over there, Jimmy, on your behalf. You're right.
0: And off to Wright. He's trapped, and he's not going anywhere. Loses 3 or 4 yards. Van Noy with the tackle.
1: Oh, man.
0: Kyle Van Noy, Joe.
1: Been around forever, hasn't he?
0: He's been around for 15 years.
1: He bounces around. They put him on practice squad to bring him up.
0: The Ravens, the Patriots here. He's been everywhere.
1: And we can stand that practice squad long.
0: Bryce settles on the punt at the 14. Looking for a runner who will get around the right side and force out of bounds. 12-3. The Vikings on top of the Miami Dolphins late third quarter. 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
0: Third and 10 for the Vikings from their own 26-yard line. Leading Miami 12-3 here late third. Hand off to Jones. He picks up four up the middle of that Dolphin defense.
1: Boy, every time you see somebody dive low, Jimmy, you just think all those guys blocking that are have their legs planted. And we see all these knee injuries and ankle injuries.
0: Second and six from the Minnesota 40-yard line. Excuse me, 30-yard line. Sorry. Murray back to throw, looking, dancing to his right. Steelers over there, gets rid of it, throws it back to Hawkins, and he makes the catch. Stopped just shy of the first down marker by Brooks and Rodriguez.
1: Now, Juju Brent's going to have him for a real short gain. He couldn't hold on to him.
0: Murray got around the right side. Big old number 92 is staring him in the face.
1: Yeah.
0: And not again.
1: So you're not getting outside. I'm not going to chase you on the sideline. I have to go the other way.
0: Third down, a long yard to go. Murray back to throw.
1: Got him.
0: The third one, they got him again. That's the fourth sack of the day by a Dolphin defense. Chop Robinson, his first of the year.
1: How about that? A power rush right back to the quarterback and takes him down. Chop's really picked it up today. Well, what a game. Boy, that's got to feel good, Jimmy, get that first sack.
0: That tackle, Brian O'Neill,
1: right
0: back
1: over
0: into him.
1: Yeah, he power rushed him, bull rushed him the whole way. You surprised they didn't try to run that on third and one?
0: Yeah. Ecker shanked his last one. Kicking it deep.
1: And that's a short
0: another
1: one.
0: Another short one that went off the side of his foot. Be a good field position for the Dolphin offense. 12-3. The Vikings on top of the Dolphins have it back near midfield. 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
5: Dolphins have it. First and 10 from their own 45-yard line. Trailing 12-3 with 1:52 left in the third here in Minnesota. Back to throw Malik downfield. Wide open receiver Washington with a great out pattern and a nice throw for a first down.
4: Threw it right over the top of a linebacker. Dropped it right in on the comeback. Beautiful throw.
5: Byron Murphy had coverage from Minnesota. Send it out to Kimbo Camper, Bo.
6: Right, guys, when Chop came off the field, all the guys on defense came over. They know how hard he's been working to get that sack, and they always should let him know that how hard he's been doing, I guess.
5: Thanks, Bo. At the Viking 38-yard line now, Ollie Gordon up the middle, breaks through one group, spins and gains 9 yards. Go. Good, tough running to the 29-yard line of Minnesota.
4: I tell you what, Ollie Gordon, that guy gives you everything he has, man. He is running hard. There hadn't always been holes there. Good blocking that time, though. Boy, I'll tell you what, he got a great block from Patrick Paul.
7: Cut. Right, AT was hit.
5: Second and two, play action. Off the blitz, gets around everybody, and Washington on an out route. Did he keep his feet in bounds? I think he did.
4: Yeah. By a bootleg, Malik Willis going out to his left. Could have run. Well, I'll tell you what, Malik, once again, Washington runs a beautiful route. Turns a corner around and makes a nice, easy throw for Malik on the run. Couple nice throws.
5: Got that second foot down. He had Dulcich open in front, and Malik Washington behind him. First and 10, 20 seconds left in this third quarter. Dolphins trail 12-3. Give it to Ollie left side, hops over one defender. 5, touchdown Miami!
4: Wow, what a run. Great blocking. Dolphins have put together a complete drive right here. Wow. Well, I'll tell you what, a couple beautiful throws by Malik. Some nice hard running by Ollie Gordon. Got yourself a touchdown drive. Wow.
5: Good route running by Malik Washington. Dolphins finally get a touchdown. The extra point is up and good, so the Dolphins cut the lead to just 3. Minnesota 12, Miami 9. Man, that drive, 4 plays, 55 yards, 1:41 time elapsed, a 12-yard run by Ollie. A terrific run, good blocking up front, yeah. And the Dolphins are right there.
4: That is a well-executed running play, and I tell you, Ollie Gordon, he didn't get touched much on that run, Jimmy, inside that.
5: That's no, he didn't.
4: Gets to the corner, and boy, the blocking, and good blocking by the receivers.

0: Malik Washington had two catches on that drive, Joe, both for 17 yards. Chris Bell with a good block there on the goal line to help spring.
1: How about this,
0: Ollie
1: man?
0: Gordon.
1: Got a few seconds left in this third quarter, and this thing got interesting all of a sudden. I mean, this is what happens. You get a whole bunch of field goals, and you don't score. Boy, that touchdown. Catch up a lot of space there.
0: It's the first touchdown of this ball game by either team.
1: That's right.
0: A lot of people around the league are sitting in booths just like this one, looking at scores going, what the heck's going on in Minnesota?
1: Yeah, right.
0: Bryce, the return man extraordinaire, takes the kickoff with a five.
1: There you go.
0: And the Dolphins collapse it with four, five, six Dolphins surrounding it.
1: Well, that's the key, what you just said, Jimmy. Three or four guys around them getting off blocks and everybody getting down. A little urgency right there.
0: Well, they're fired up. That whole sideline is fired up.
1: Boobert's coming out here a little bit too, man. This is
0: for Kyler Murray. He's 14 of 23 for 127 yards. We've got 5 seconds left in this third quarter. Dolphins trail by two. From their own 29-yard line, Murray will work the shotgun. Back to throw, looking, pulls it back, now fires. He hits Hawkinson, and he crawls forward near a first down. He'll be shy of it by about a yard as we hit the end of the third quarter with the score. The Vikings 12, the Dolphins 10. 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
0: All right, that Dolphin drive was a thing of beauty with Ollie Gordon doing a lot of the grunt work. He's got now 8 carries for 98 yards, 12.3 per carry. Vikings face second and two. They give it to Jones. He's in the backfield and dropped for a loss of a yard.
1: That looked like Jordan Phillips. That looked like big 94, Jimmy.
0: It was.
1: There. Yeah, he gets up. You know, when he makes a play, man, he celebrates like he's in high school. I love it. He plays with energy, passion. That's a good play.
0: Dolphins can get Grant back next week too, Joe.
1: And you know what else, Jimmy? A little tackle for loss. Not bad either for those big fellas up front. That's a big one. And you're right. We get another big body back next week, hopefully.
0: third and two for the Vikings from their own 37-yard line, leading the Dolphins 12-10, just underway in the fourth quarter. Back to throw Willis. Pressure gets it over to Hawkinson. He's got a first down. And it's Rodriguez and Johnson, the tackle.
1: Oh, he did.
0: Rodriguez had 12 tackles before that play. I don't know if he'll get half of this or not. He came off it, it looked like. He's had a whale of a game. First and 10, Minnesota. Each team has three timeouts remaining. Jones hit hard by Trader after a gain of two. He pushed him straight back into the backfield.
1: How about Trader being back in the game?
0: Yeah, he was hurt earlier.
1: Yeah. From that blue tent to coming back out and putting a big hit on it from a safety position. Jimmy, I'll tell you what, they play hard. You know, we heard the head coach for the Dolphins, Coach Affley, say, hey, we're going to play hard. They're playing hard.
0: Second down and eight from the Vikings 45-yard line. Murray dancing around, gets it off to Hawkinson. He's wrapped up and thrown to the ground violently by Brooks.
1: Well, he's been his outlet receiver, and that time, just not much there. Big old third down here. Try to get off the field. Offense playing a lot better, playing with more confidence.
0: Third down and five. Murray getting pressure, gets it off as a receiver. Hawkinson, Marshall trying to corral him and rip the ball out, but Hawkinson hangs on and gets the first down.
1: Hawkinson's been, he's been a tough cover. A lot of drop-offs that time, just a crossing route. Boy, he had just a step on him. Jason Marshall.
0: Taft came over to try to rip it out as well. Jones, the running back. First and 10 from the Miami 39-yard line. Play action. Murray throws down the sideline, and it's incomplete. Taft had coverage on Addison.
1: Yeah, I'm not sure how that happened.
0: That's not the matchup you want.
1: No, that's their number one receiver today. With Justin Jefferson out.
0: Against a rookie safety. Second down and 10. Dolphins trail by 2 points. 11:35 left to play here in Minnesota. Each team with three timeouts remaining. They throw it out. Have a receiver on a little bubble screen to Addison. Doesn't gain much. Rodriguez came over and made another tackle.
1: I tell you what, they did a good job of holding those blockers out up in front of that so they could get some help from the inside. Nice job. Got him to start a little bit there. And, boy, come on over. And once again, middle linebacker Jacob Rodriguez cleans that thing up. Boy, 10's been all over the place. Another third down, though. A lot of guys on the line of scrimmage.
0: Back to throw. Murray blitz coming from the outside. They missed him. He came up, hit a receiver who falls down. He's got a first down. It was Miles Price.
1: Jimmy, he's going to be short of that first down over there.
0: Yeah, they came over and touched him. He is short by about half a yard. Murray broke containment.
1: Oh, he had everybody. They overran him. They overran the blitz, and he cuts up inside.
0: And they sprinted over. It was,
1: oh yeah, that's Juju, a good call. Brent, that's definitely
0: Rodriguez
1: short.
0: It stopped them. Fourth down and about a half a yard. What a play here. from the 30. They give it to Jones. He gets the first down.
1: Yeah.
0: Good push by that offensive line.
1: Boy, I tell you, that blitz, they had everybody coming. I thought they had him. He slides back up and turns into a fourth and short, and they get the first down.
0: Mm. 12-10, the Vikings on top of Miami with 9:39 left to play. What a ball game this is.
1: Yeah, wow.
0: The Miami 28-yard line. First and 10. Play action, Murray throws it down to Jones. Jones got a first down.
1: Yeah, too much out of the backfield. Yes, a little bit too much time to throw the ball, too.
0: Yeah, Dolphins backed out of it all and just sent four.
1: Well, they've been here before and been able to hold it to a field goal. Let's see if they can do it one more time.
0: 16-yard line of Miami. Jones hit the backfield, dropped at the 19. A loss of three by Malik Herring.
1: Yeah, that's a nice play. Boy, he held on. I thought he was going to break away from him. He was on the ground and makes that tackle. The lower legs.
0: Brooks was there as well. Second down, 13. 8:10 left to play. Back to throw. Murray gets it off as a receiver underneath. It's Aaron Jones, tackled by Brooks and Johnson. It'll be third down.
1: Okay. One more. Can we do it again on third down?
0: Third and 8 coming up. Hey, you keep it within one score.
1: Boy,
0: if you make him kick a
1: field
0: goal here.
1: You dial up a... I don't know, but I'm watching for number 87. He's been going to him a lot.
0: Third down and 8. He's at the right part of the screen. Back to throw. Murray looking that way. Throws it. Throws it low, but scoop by Aaron Jones. Fumbles the ball. Goes out of bounds. It'll be fourth down.
1: Yeah, Jimmy, I think they're going to kick this one.
0: I think so, too.
1: Not going to mess around with fourth and 2.
0: Uche forced the fumble. He's had a heck of a game, too. Jones scooped that off the turf. Uche hit him. I'm not sure he had it long enough to be a catch, did he?
1: I thought he did. What'd that end up being?
0: Fourth down.
1: Yeah, but...
0: So they're sending out Reichert.
1: Yeah, they're calling a fourth and 5. That's too much. Yeah, I thought it was closer. He fumbled that ball. They lost some.
0: Kick is up, and it is good. He's amazing. The Vikings add 3 more, 15-10 with 6:41 left to play over the Miami Dolphins. 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
0: A drive by the Vikings, 15 plays, 60 yards, 8:30 time elapsed, 29-yard field goal by Reichert. His fifth of this ball game. The Vikings lead it 15-10. With 6:41 left to play here in Minnesota. The Dolphins' offense has come to life in this second half. See what they can put together here. Ball coming down, and Jalen Wright will pick it up, drops to picks it back up. Lucky that he hung on to it and pushed down near the 10-yard line.
1: Yeah, he dropped that twice, trying to pick it up, and just glad he didn't fumble that thing away.
0: Chaz Chambliss has been a star on special teams for these Vikings today.
1: Oh,
0: made
1: boy.
0: Sure he didn't go anywhere. But
1: they got great special teams, though, Jimmy. I'll tell you what, they do everything well. Every part of their game on special teams is strong, except the punter today. He's had a couple bad ones.
0: First and 10 from the, they put it down to the 17-yard line. Ollie Gordon takes the handoff up the middle, and he gets a couple 3 yards. That's it. The Vikings are waiting for that.
1: I think that's going to put him over 100 yards today. Ollie Gordon.
0: He was at 98 before that carry, so he'll be right at 100 or 101. Good for him. Right at the 20-yard line, second and 8. Play action, Malik gets it off, but it's incomplete. Bounce up in the air, it hit the ground. The intended receiver was Tolbert.
1: He got lucky.
0: Really did.
1: He tried to drop that ball over one of the blitzers on the outside. Almost disaster.
0: Ball was deflected. Tolbert came back. The ball bounced up into the air, and it was nearly picked off by Jalen Redmond. Looks like it touched the ground before that, but boy, it was close. Third and 8. One on the play clock, just gets it off. Now they're going to throw the flag.
17: There was no play. Timeout Miami, their first. This will be a 30-second full media timeout.
0: All right, so they got the timeout just in time. It'll be third and long coming up. You're listening to the Miami Dolphins Radio Network.
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22: What works for the campaign. I completely understand. Most of my coworkers are also that far. So we get it. It's more so the thing of like, I just like the vehicle kind of, because we're trying to flip this red seat. So basically his stance on the Palestinian is morally what is being done to the Palestinians is morally reprehensible. Like, it should not be done. No funding should be given to do the things that Israel is doing to Palestinians.
1: I'm just glad she's wearing the Tallarico shirt at the campaign headquarters and is saying we're a bunch of Marxists.
23: Yeah, I mean, that is her position. She's saying he is too, but we have a chance to fool the voters. And don't worry, he hates Israel every bit as much as you do. He also told the other voter he's for sterilizing kids every bit as much as they are. This is who that guy is, and that's not where the voters of Texas are.
1: Quick break. It is Verdict with Ted Cruz. More coming up.
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15: Welcome back. It is Verdict with Senator Ted Cruz, Ben Ferguson with you as well. 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You can also tell Siri or Alexa, play Verdict with Ted Cruz. They'll do it automatically. And you can watch this episode, many of them that we do, on YouTube and Facebook as well. Senator, I want to move into something else that we did not get to talk about earlier, but it's a really important story. It's also one where heroes have come out and they should be celebrated. And that is the attack inside that cockpit on an airplane that was headed towards Tel Aviv, 170 on board. And by the grace of God, that pilot fought back that was being attacked, was able to open that door. And then the citizens were able to get involved that were on that plane. There are heroes that we're hearing about. That it's amazing.
23: Look, it could have been a truly horrific terror attack. It could have murdered 174 people in a fiery crash. And it was a remarkable instance of heroism that averted that. So this was a flight, a Fly Dubai flight that was going from Dubai to Israel. 174 people on board, and midway through the flight, actually pretty near Israel, sort of the tail end of the flight, the co-pilot stabbed the pilot and the pilot is bleeding. He was severely stabbed. And while he's bleeding and fighting back, he reached back and unlocked the cockpit door and pushed it open. Because the cockpit door is normally locked and sealed, yeah, so passengers secured. Can't get in. He opens the cockpit door. And mind you, the plane was, at the time, it was flying at 33,000 feet. And it ended up plummeting down and dropping 13,000 feet in less than 2 minutes. So if you can imagine Incredible. How terrifying this is, you're on a plane and it starts going down because the pilot's been stabbed and the co-pilot, and he's fighting with the co-pilot. And when the pilot opened the door, the passengers saw what was going on and they rushed forward and a number of Israeli passengers rushed forward and they subdued the terrorist. And so the pilot, the one who was stabbed, was Indian, of Indian descent. And the guy was really heroic. He saved the lives of every passenger there. If he'd not opened that cockpit door, that plane would have crashed in the ground and everyone would have died. And then the Israelis who rushed in there, I mean, they were, you know, this was a terrorist with a knife who had just stabbed the pilot and they subdued him forcibly.
15: Yeah.
23: And in particular, one, an Israeli dentist who was like the lead guy in subduing him. And they got control of the plane, and it diverted to Saudi Arabia. The terrorist was from Oman. We don't know the details yet. We don't know if it's connected to Iran. We don't know if it's connected to Hamas or Hezbollah or what. It was clearly a terrorist attack, but it has not been publicly reported, but it was an extraordinary moment of heroism.
15: Not only that, it was one of those moments where I think the story of the heroism and people coming together and also just reality. People now know since 9/11, if your plane is hijacked, yes, the chance of survival are extremely low. This is not people grabbing a plane for money. This is usually terrorists, like you said, and described it in the way that you did. But I also think just the other part of the story that's incredible to me is that dentist you mentioned is the one that apparently saved the life of that pilot who had been severely wounded. That was another part of the story that came out. And then you saw even some of the people that were involved had blood still on their clothes.
23: Oh, yeah.
15: As one of those heroes met Benjamin Netanyahu.
23: Yeah, the dentist, when he came off the plane, I mean, he was covered in blood, and Benjamin Netanyahu embraced him and hugged him. I mean, it was really, this guy's a hero. And the passengers that stopped this terrorist, I mean, they saved their lives and the lives of every other passenger. And there were a bunch of kids on that plane,
15: who
23: could easily have been killed. And, you know, the point you made is an important one. And a lot of our listeners are younger, and so they may not realize this. But before 9/11, people's reaction to a plane hijacking was different.
15: Yeah.
23: Because before 9/11, the hijackings that had happened, and there haven't been many, but there had been some, was usually a hijacker that wanted a ransom or wanted something, and they would divert the plane, say, to Cuba or somewhere, and try to get a ransom. And so if you think that it's a hijacking where that's the end game, the passengers are more likely to go along with it.
15: Yeah.
23: 9/11 changed all of that because, obviously, the hijackers there use the plane as bombs to murder nearly 3,000 people and flew them into the World Trade Centers and the Pentagon, and then the plane that crashed in Pennsylvania that we believe was targeting either the White House or the Capitol. We don't know which one was the target, but it was headed to Washington and believed to be one of those two. If you know that if the terrorist succeeds, the plane is going to crash and everyone's going to be killed, you're a lot more likely to say, okay, let's go stop the terrorist. And by the way,
15: because you're now fighting for your survival.
23: Yeah, the heroes who took the plane down in Pennsylvania that stopped it from crashing into the Pentagon or the White House or Capitol, they may have saved thousands more lives. We don't know how many lives would have been taken had that plane gone the distance, and we obviously don't know exactly what transpired, other than that they violently took it on and it ended up crashing in an open field. But you're incentivized, okay, if I don't stop them, we're all going to die. And in this case, that's exactly what happened. They stopped them, and everyone lived as a result.
15: You know, just some of the aspect of we're all humans came into place with this. When they landed in Saudi Arabia, they do not have diplomatic relations with Israel. And yet they treated them like they were their own. And it's just another part of that story where when things like this happen, watching people come together, it's what I remember after 9/11. It's what you and I've talked about before, but just that Saudi aspect of the story is also truly incredible.
23: Yeah, it is. And the terrorist is now in custody in Saudi Arabia, is being questioned there. I will say this. I'm not sure anyone really wants to be questioned in Saudi Arabia. I think it is
15: that's
23: likely
15: on
23: to
15: the
23: be
15: lowest,
23: a
15: lowest
23: very,
15: of my list, right?
23: A very, very thorough questioning. I feel pretty confident of.
15: Yeah, it's an amazing story. It could have ended out a lot worse than it did. But because of those heroes, we should celebrate it and just take a moment and recognize them as well.
23: Well, and look, this terror attack comes at a time where we also had multiple terrorists arrested in the United Kingdom for planning a terror attack on a military base there, a base that the U.S. military used. It was a British base, but it was a base that we used to launch air attacks on Iran. And at this point, the British Prime Minister has said that terror attack that was thwarted was directly connected to Iran. And so we'll find out more details about that. Actually, President Trump, when we landed in Texas, he did a press conference with reporters, and they asked him about that. And President Trump was not yet ready to confirm that Iran was behind that attempted terror attack. But he said it looks like that may well be, and we're trying to ascertain that. You put these together, and it's a dangerous time. We have enemies who want to kill Americans. They want to kill Israelis. And these terrorists are dangerous, and President Trump, I think, is being a strong and effective commander-in-chief, acting to protect us from these terrorists.
15: Amen to that. Don't forget, we do this show as a podcast Monday, Wednesday, Friday. Hit that subscribe or auto-download button. 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It'll happen automatically. You can watch the show on YouTube as well or on Facebook. And the Senator and I will see you back here on this radio station next week and on the podcast all week long. Have a great week.

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1: This is Handle on the Law, marginal legal advice where I tell you, you have absolutely no case. The United Nations, on a regular basis, issues these resolutions. And the way it works is the United Nations loves to pounce on any country of any kind, of any size, that it deems has somehow committed a war crime, including the United States, by the way. The United Nations had decided that the U.S. during the Vietnam War was engaged in criminal activity, wars against humanity. I mean, just war crimes, crazy stuff. So here's the latest. United Nations investigators said reasonable grounds to conclude that two U.S. airstrikes in Iran in February, 178 civilians died, and those strikes had been indiscriminate and therefore war crimes. And the first of the attacks hit an elementary school on February 28th, killed 157 people, including 123 boys and girls below the age of 13. And the UN, when saying that here's who we depended on for the information, described as credible independent information. There was a second strike that took place the same day and hit a sports center and nearby residential buildings in the central city of Lamerd. And there, Iranian sources reported 22 civilians were killed, including five children. And again, they said a credible organization reported that close to 170 people were injured, and among them kids who had life-threatening injuries. This was an 18-page report by the UN's Independent International Fact-Finding Mission on Iran, and was presented to the Human Rights Council in Geneva, and they're the ones that issued the report. So when asked about this, have kids been killed? Were schools hit? American officials refused to discuss it, would not discuss the findings. And the department said it declines to comment on a report conducted by an outside organization. That's the Defense Department. Our investigation remains ongoing, and we have nothing to announce at the moment. Well, I got news for you. It probably happened. That's the problem. How careful can you be? Unfortunately, collateral damage, as they call it. And what a horrible word to use for kids being killed. But that's war. And then they have to find out what kind of information was there. Were they to know? Was this a target? Were command and control centers out of this place? And we don't know at this point. The investigation has to go. Okay, let's take some phone calls.
0: Nadine. Hello, Nadine. Welcome.
2: Hi, I've been listening to you for years, and I have a strange question.
0: Okay.
2: I probably know the answer. So I have a nice house, and I rent out my room to a roommate. He's been here about 8 years, and he doesn't ever leave the area, but now he's leaving for up to 2 months to go work in other places. So he put a lock on his own, on my door, and I told him, I need a key to that. And he's going, well, I'll let you know later. And I'm like, I think there's some strange activity that goes on. I haven't seen inside of his room in 5 years.
0: Mm-hmm.
2: What rights do I have?
0: You have a right to have a locksmith come out and either rekey it or put a new lock on there, because as a landlord, you should have a key, and the law allows you to have a key. And if he doesn't give you a key, okay, no locksmith is going to say no. It's your house. The
2: yes.
0: Locksmith doesn't have to know there's a tenant there. Just say, there's a lock here, and I lost the key, and would you please rekey the lock? So that's not going to be a problem, practically speaking. So the law is completely on your side. You are allowed to go in there. Now, you have to give 24-hour notice. If he's there, the fact that he's not there means you can just walk in the door. And certainly to find out what's going on if you haven't been there for several years. Yeah. How much, let me ask you, the relationship between you and the tenant, how good is it?
2: I think it's a good communication. I let everybody, you know, I say hi, bye, see you later. There's
0: okay,
2: nothing,
0: so let me ask you this.
2: Nothing strange.
0: Okay, let me ask you. If you were to change the lock, hand him the key and said, I changed the lock because I had to, or whatever reason, I don't care what you do. I'd make something up if I were you. So it's you've been an ass about it. Hand him the key. You have a copy of it. Is he going to leave because of that?
2: I don't think he wants to leave because I've been charging low rent.
0: Then the easiest way is just have a locksmith come in and relock it and give you a key, and you'll hand him a key when he comes back.
2: Because he's gone for another week.
0: Okay, good. And, have a locksmith come out and say, hey, I rekeyed it, because I have to have a key. In case something happens, if you're gone and there's a water leak, if there's something, I mean, I've got to be able to get in.
2: So the deal is his lock is actually inside his room and I can't get to it. One of those locks are only on one side.
0: No, you can get to it. You'll be able to get to it, I think. Just talk to a locksmith. And by the way, how is he?
2: Oh, my God.
0: Hold on. How is he able to get out of the room and lock it from the inside?
2: I think he locks his room when he's in there, and another lock. I think it's got weird. What if I?
0: No, no. But let me ask you a question.
2: Weird.
0: When he leaves, he locks the door.
2: Yeah.
0: So there has to be some mechanism for him to lock the door from the outside. If he can lock the door from the inside, how do you do that from the outside? Because
2: that inside lock has to
0: be unlocked. Does that make sense?
2: Yes. Yes, so whatever it is.
0: Yeah, call a locksmith and just rekey everything. And believe me, there's no way for him to lock the door only from one side and be able to get out and relock it.
2: Yeah, he's been here for like 8 years. And
0: doesn't
2: he's
0: matter.
2: Starting to think, you know,
0: it doesn't matter. He'd have to crawl out a window. He would have to crawl out a window. And keep the door locked. And that means you go into a window because he can't even lock the window from the outside. You're allowed to go in there, Nadine. All right. Real quickly, I want to tell you about privacy. If you have any, you don't. And so I want to share a story with you. This has to do with insurance. This man's car insurance jumped over 20%. And he had no accidents. He had no tickets. So he started digging to find out why and who reported him. It was his car that was reporting him, reporting his driving habits, every brake, every speeding violation, even without a ticket, late night taco runs. And the manufacturer logged it all and then sold it to a data broker. And the broker then sold it to his insurance company. And then he looks at it and there were hundreds of pages of information provided by these data brokers. 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

0: Welcome back. Handle on the law, marginal legal advice. Hey, Carolyn.
1: Hi, Bill. How are you doing?
0: Yes, ma'am. What can I do for you?
1: My mom has Alzheimer's. She's living in her home. She assigned me as her medical and financial power of attorney. She's basically out of her liquid funds and just living on her Social Security and a small pension, which clearly doesn't pay for caregiver help. I'm one of four children. I care for her full time. The other three siblings are out living their lives. They provide no help of any kind. So I'm wondering, what is a fair wage, considering I'm not just a caregiver, I manage her every aspect of her life.
0: Well, let me ask this. Since what she is bringing in does not pay for the care that's being given to her, where are you going to get the money?
1: Well, she has a house that's unencumbered that's worth $1.3
0: million. Okay.
1: And I've been trying to get my siblings to do a reverse mortgage.
0: Okay, so you do have a reverse mortgage. Are you going to get a reverse mortgage?
1: I want my siblings to get one. Although I'm her power of attorney, my sister, who doesn't see my mom or visit her, she is the trustee of the house, in which the house is the only asset.
0: Okay, so the house is in a trust. Is that correct?
1: Correct.
0: So your mom doesn't own the house. The title is held by the trust. Is that correct?
1: Yes.
0: Okay. And she is the trustee.
1: Yes.
0: Okay. Well, it's going to be her call. It is going to be her call. And if it turns out, that she is not willing to give you money, you can't force her to sell the house. Now, you might be able to, because if there isn't enough money to pay for her care, where is the additional money coming from for treating her Alzheimer's?
1: Right now I'm kind of subsidizing her life.
0: Okay, you don't have to. So assuming you didn't, what happens?
1: Then I would be forced to sell her house. My siblings are trying to force me to sell her house.
0: It's not your call. You're not the trustee.
1: No, but I am the power of attorney.
0: It doesn't matter. You have the power of attorney. It doesn't matter. You have a power of attorney over her. Okay.
1: She doesn't own the house.
0: She doesn't own the house. The trust owns the house, and your sister is the trustee.
1: Well, my sister and my one brother are co-trustees, and my brother
0: matter.
1: Is on my
0: whatever.
1: Side.
0: It's their call. It's their call. Because your mom has nothing to do with the trust at this point. Unless she is, let me ask you this. Is she the trustee and they are successor trustees, or are they straight out trustees?
1: They must be successor trustees.
0: Yeah, they might. But if your mom's suffering from Alzheimer's, okay, you know what? The way the trust is written, that was a question I shouldn't have asked. Because every trust says that she's incapacitated, which she clearly is.

0: is, then the successor trustees are now in charge. They're in charge, Carolyn. You can't force the issue. You cannot force the issue.
1: Well, they filed for conservatorship.
0: That's even worse.
1: About a year and a half ago.
0: And was it granted?
1: No, and it doesn't look like they're going to win.
0: Interesting. The court is allowing your mother to make decisions even though she has Alzheimer's.
1: The court has assigned my mom two attorneys who are making decisions for her, and they have said she is best at home.
0: Okay. All right. Then she's best at home. And if it turns out there's no money, I mean, they probably, someone can force the sale, but I don't think it's you. If your mom is receiving any help outside of her pension and Social Security, then the house could be sold. Is your mom receiving, for example, Medi-Cal?
1: She was just approved for it, but she will only use it if she needs to go to a long-term care facility because the share of costs is too high.
0: Yeah, well, if she's on Medi-Cal, then I think the house might be forced to sale. The state may force it. I don't know the rules on that one, but I got to tell you, you can't force anything, and they can't force you to pay to take care of her. None of it. Because they're the trustees. They control the trust. And you have power of attorney over any decision she makes, but she doesn't make a decision about this. She doesn't own the property. So you just have a couple of siblings that are just real jerks, and you're the only one that cares about your mother.
1: Yep.
0: Yeah. All right. Mike.
2: Hi, Bill.
0: Yes.
2: Hi.
0: Are you on a speaker? You sound very echoey. Are you on a speaker?
2: That's the only way I could use the phone.
0: Really? Your phone only allows you to be on a speaker?
2: I can't hear it any other way.
0: Okay. All right. Okay. By the way, why would you ever want to fix your phone? All right. Let's go for it.
2: We bought a house here in San Diego County more than a year ago, and there's been a failure to disclose.
0: What does that mean? Disclose what?
2: For instance, the backyard flooded. They told me it drained.
0: Okay.
2: And we spent $6,600 fixing that.
0: All right, fair enough.
2: Various things like that. But the main thing is that I told him, the owner of the house and the realtor, and my realtor told them that we sold our old house because of the chemical odors coming from a neighbor. And so this guy failed to disclose that they were building a sewer pump station from 400 feet away from the house. And it's causing all this type of chemical odors.
0: That's interesting. Okay. All right. That's interesting. Now we're not talking about a small claims lawsuit for $6,600. Now you're talking about this thing can blow wide open. For disclosure, is it something that it has to be disclosed? For example, the law says anybody dying in the house, you have to disclose that if the person died within 3 years. If the person died 3 years and 2 days ago, no disclosure is necessary. So I don't know exactly how it flows when you're talking about this issue, and that is pumping station, sewer system 400 feet away. Did they know? I would argue they should have disclosed. Okay, but then again, they're going to argue, we didn't know there was going to be a smell. This was going to be underground. I mean, this is why it's going to get complicated. Anything else that goes on, I think that's the big one. But what other breaches are there that they didn't tell you about?
2: Well, they didn't tell me that there was a smelly farm probably about 800 feet from the house.
0: Where the hell do you live? Are you in the middle of a dairy farm? What's going on?
2: No, I'm an unincorporated San Diego County.
0: That's next to a sewer processing plant and a dairy farm right next to that?
2: They're in opposite directions.
0: Okay, so I'm assuming you got a great deal for your house.
2: No.
0: Wondering why it went for half price. Okay, so with all that being said and done, you have to talk to a real estate attorney. You got to. And you were represented by a real estate broker?
2: Yes.
0: Okay, you want to go to your broker, and because they have a duty to you too. So you say, I need help. I need the lawyer that is involved with the broker, and see if you can get some help there. Because first of all, it sounds like there's an issue there legitimately, and it sounds like it's a mess legally. So that's where you got to go. You know, other than that, I can't give you any more advice.
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6: Fox News, I'm Roxanne Evans. Iran says the Strait of Hormuz will remain closed until the U.S. meets their conditions. U.S. sanctions and a naval blockade continue to squeeze Iran's economy. Fox's Trey Yingst.
7: There's also an ongoing U.S. naval blockade that is crippling the Iranian economy. And we're starting to see those inflation numbers rise inside of Iran. And the currency is weakening. And so at this point, there is no diplomatic progress being made.
6: President Trump suggesting he could resume strikes after the midterm elections. The search continues off Nantucket for six people aboard a medical jet that disappeared on a flight headed to Boston. The Coast Guard found a debris field, but they haven't located survivors.
8: Several helicopters, fixed-wing aircraft, and ships have searched about 2,840 square miles of ocean.
6: Fox's Max Gordon. 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
13: 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Talk to them, get them to watch a movie, or do anything else like helping to prepare food.
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0: This is Handle on the Law, Marginal Legal Advice, where I tell you, you have absolutely no case.
1: Marguerite. Hi, Marguerite. You're up. Welcome.
2: Welcome. Thank you. I'm nervous.
1: No, you should listen. Let me put it this way. You should not be nervous, and I'll tell you why. Just because there are millions of people actually listening to this question that you're about to ask, and you're about to be completely humiliated, do not be nervous, exactly. Okay? All right. What can I do for you, Marguerite?
2: All right. I ask a relative to come out to California to run a business for me and become partners, and this was all done verbally. No contract or anything. Very long story short, they agreed. They came out. The other half of that couple got a job out here. So they decided, fine, this is going to work out great. So they moved out here last year, and I gave them a place to live contingent on the fact that they run the business, and they did not.
1: Okay, this was hold on. This was all verbally. Is that what you said? It was nothing written.
2: Yeah, it's a family member. Yes.
1: Okay.
2: Yes,
1: got it.
2: It's a family member.
1: Okay.
2: Yeah. So, and I wasn't thinking. I didn't think business. I thought, hey, it's a family member.
1: Right.
2: They can eventually take over the business, the whole enchilada.
1: What business, Marguerite? What business is it? What kind of business?
2: It's a facility for the elderly.
1: Oh, okay. And how old are you, Marguerite?
2: I'm 70.
1: 70. Okay, so you're going to put yourself in a facility that you own. It's very interesting.
2: There you go.
1: And the question is, are you going to charge yourself or are you going to give yourself a discount? And that's a very important question. Okay, so they came out. Did they help you run the business at all, or they just ignored the agreement, the verbal agreement?
2: Not really. They gave a couple of tours, faxed a couple of things, and that was it.
1: Okay, and they were not getting paid for that. Do I have that right? They were getting a place to live in lieu of that.
2: A place, utilities, the works, yes.
1: Okay,
2: for
1: got
2: 6
1: it.
2: Months,
1: all right.
2: They lived
1: okay.
2: there. Yeah.
1: All right, so what happened?
2: So the one person that was supposed to attach themselves to the facility in order to work there, because you have to with DSS, did so and worked 5 days and then called me screaming, saying that this was nothing like she thought it was going to be, that I had told her.
1: Okay, got
2: wrong.
1: It. All right, so what happened? I don't want a short story made long. So what happened?
2: Right. Okay, so I told them they'd need to move out. So they got mad and reported me to the state.
1: For what?
2: State came out in this.
1: They reported you to the state in terms of your facility, right? They're saying you were violating all kinds of laws because you, okay.
2: And
1: what did the state say?
2: Unsubstantiated.
1: Oh, good. Good, so, good, good. So you're good on that one. Okay, so what's your question?
2: The inspector told me I had to come back and live here in order to run the business because somebody had to. So I asked them to move out. And Actually, I gave them a 30-day notice to leave after they reported me to the state. I was going to let them stay a little longer, but I said no. Now, at this point, then the inspector told me I had to get back. So I had to move back.
1: Okay, so what? I got it all. We're going a long time. So what's your question?
2: My question is, can I sue them back, or are they allowed
1: to sue me? Well, first of all, I don't know if there's anything to sue. First of all, you evict them. That's for starters. Get them out of the place. Straight out eviction. You go to an eviction lawyer. Then how are you damaged? Just because they give tours and the agreement you had is not an agreement. It doesn't exist. It's as if it didn't exist.
2: Okay.
1: So now you have someone that gave free tours for the amount of time that they live there for whatever period of time. That's over. You're evicted. Goodbye. And you have nothing to do with the business anymore. Now, damages beyond that, I don't know.
2: They sued me with an employment. They got an employment lawyer and sued me. And they're suing me for over $250,000.
1: Oh, I'm surprised they didn't sue you for $2.5 million or $25 million. Why not? You can sue for anything you want. You're going to have a defense. Now, do you happen to have business insurance?
2: Not for that, no.
1: Okay, well, you're going to have a lawyer and defend. There's not much you can do.
2: I did, and we went to arbitration, and they did not accept the money I was going to give them just to get them.
1: All right. So now you're going to go through a hearing. So okay. Now, arbitration disappears, and now you're going to go through a full hearing.
2: Okay.
1: And so then you're going to end up in court. You're going to have to defend based on what you say. They're not going to win. But what they do is you're basically being extorted is what's happening.
2: You are
1: some sleazeball lawyers that they've gotten hold of, and they're going to go after you for the purpose of getting some money from you. And how much did you offer them?
2: $11,000.
1: Okay. Well, I wouldn't take it either. I would want a lot more than $11,000 under those circumstances. And they want $250,000 and they're not willing to settle. Is that correct?
2: Correct.
1: All right. Well, then you have to defend yourself. You have no choice. You have no choice.
2: Okay.
1: You've got to defend yourself, and you're going to do fine, and it's horrible, and you're going to have to pay for a lawyer, and that other lawyer is going to get nothing, but he's rolling the dice. He's rolling the dice, too, and that's what happens. That's one of the best lawyers in the world, those people, right, that do that. There are lawyers who are out there that are pretty scammy. I'll tell you one kind of law that happens, especially here in California, maybe all over the country, is there are people that are professional plaintiffs and will go into restaurants, for example, and will go into the bathroom where they have ramps. Facilities now have to have ramps. And there is a minimum of X percentage of incline. And they will actually measure the incline. And if it's a quarter inch above what the incline is maxed to, they'll sue. They'll sue. And you have people that go around and do just that, and the same law firm represents them. And a lot of these small businesses are owned by immigrants who don't know our legal system, are afraid of our legal system. Oh, my God, I don't want to get caught up with the law because they're just not familiar with it. And what they do is they end up settling for thousands of dollars. And in cases where there is a violation, there's a minimum, I think, of $7,500 that has to be paid. And the judge has absolutely no choice about it. If they come in and there it is, it's a quarter inch off, Your Honor. Therefore, they're in violation. And it's true. They're in violation for a quarter inch. Now, if they change the law to make it a reasonable violation, or if it's it's an unreasonable request, but that's not what the law says. So lawyers do that. Isn't that special? Lawyers do that. All right. Quick word about privacy. And I love talking about this. Why? Because none of us have privacy. If you think you do, you're dreaming. So what do you do about your privacy? Because every bit of information is there out there on the internet, online, about you, where you shop, where you, how much you pay for food, car you drive, where you work. I mean, all of it. So here's what happens. It's all out there. 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

0: Welcome back. Marginal legal advice, where I tell you, you have no case. Marilyn. Hi, Marilyn.
1: Hi. Hi, Bill. Okay, I'll get straight to the point. I live on Social Security only. I have a credit card and a checking account. I am unable to make the minimum monthly payment on the credit card. My fear is, can they contact the U.S. government?
0: No.
1: And seize my Social Security? Okay.
0: Nope.
1: And can they get a court order to go into my checking account?
0: Yep.
1: And take out the payment?
0: Yes, they can. And that is a lawsuit for money that's owed, Marilyn. So if you don't have the money to pay, they're going no place. Get your money out of that bank and put it someplace else.
1: Just with a different bank, in other words.
0: Yep.
1: Oh, okay.
0: Just get your money
1: easy
0: out
1: enough.
0: And then when you are going, how much money do you owe on credit card debt, Marilyn?
1: $5,700.
0: And that's one card, or is that several cards?
1: Just one.
0: All right. Well, so you get the money out. That's for starters. And then you'll get contacted, right? You owe the money, and you go, I don't have it, and I live on Social Security. Thank you very much. They can't take Social Security, by the way. They can take off, after a judgment, money that you have, and if it's in their own bank, they're going to grab it. That's why I'm telling you, go to another bank. And the other situation is you don't want to go bankrupt, because that doesn't help. Are they going to go after you? They might, and they may get a judgment against you, Marilyn, but does it matter? Probably not. How old are you?
1: 74.
0: Yeah, 74. Okay. So how much do you use your credit card right now?
1: I canceled it.
0: Oh, good.
1: When
0: so you're
1: going to
0: apply for a credit card someplace else. Because if you still have decent credit, you can get a credit card. And then they can sue you, and that doesn't affect the credit card. They're not going to yank the credit card. So I think you're going to be okay. And $5,700, I mean, they may sue you. They may not, but it's not going to help them, especially since you're only on Social Security. And then if someone does contact you, let's say there's a collection agency that does contact you, say, hey, a couple of things, okay? One, all I live is on Social Security, all right? I have every horrible disease you could ever think of, and I'm going to die next week. Knock your socks off. And that's what I would do. You're going to be fine. Okay?
1: Okay. Thank you,
0: Bill.
1: All
0: right. That's fair enough. That's tough. Living on Social Security. I mean, I've done that story over and over again. It is tough just to live on Social Security, particularly here in Southern California. Where home prices are beyond astronomical. I don't know how anybody gets started here. You know, my kids are saying, gee, I want to buy a house. How are you going to do that? How are you going to do that? My kids are 29. And a Cracker Jack house, right? Or a Cracker Box house. Or a house that's a Cracker Box or Jack. $1 million. I mean, $1 million. I broadcast out of Burbank, California, and out my window of the broadcast booth, I can see a whole bunch of houses off in the distance. They're 1,100 square feet, 1,200 square feet, two bedrooms, one bath, $1 million on tiny little lots. Welcome to Southern California. So I tell my kids, $1 million. Well, we want to buy a house. $200,000 down payment. $800,000 mortgage. You're sure going to do that anytime soon, aren't you? And if you live on Social Security, I don't know. I don't know how anybody lives on Social Security other than giving your address some dumpster outside of some office buildings. Christine. Hi, Christine.
2: Yes.
0: Yes, ma'am.
2: Hi. I have a question. Can somebody ruin my credit if I already had my credit frozen?
0: Sure. They can hack it. They can do all kinds of things. Yeah. I mean, it's harder. You freeze your credit. And by the way, if you have credit, that doesn't necessarily mean someone's going to ruin it. If they get your information, that's how someone ruins your credit. And also, if you've purchased anything or you hired a service or whatever and you haven't paid, even when you're right, they can ruin your credit.
2: Well, what happened was I found out my identity was compromised, so I froze my credit with all three bureaus. and someone was able to pick up the phone and call a call station. I don't know if I can use names of this company, but anyway, they bought a $1,400 brand new iPhone, had it shipped to an address in Pennsylvania. They have the iPhone, and now they're making me responsible for it.
0: Well, who's making, who's making you responsible for it?
2: AT&T.
0: Okay.
2: Because the person bought it under my name.
0: All right, I got it. So you're a victim of identity theft. I understand that.
2: Yes.
0: Have you called AT&T?
2: Yes.
0: They have a fraud department, as every phone carrier does, and say, hey, this is what happened. What are they saying?
2: They say you need to go online, fill out all this stuff. You need to get a police report. I got that. You need to fill out an affidavit, have it notarized, and put your Social Security online. And I'm not going to do that. I said, you're asking for me to do more.
0: I've
2: got to
0: tell you, if it's secured and you want to call them up and say, is this encrypted? By the way, I can find out your Social Security number tomorrow afternoon if I want. As a matter of fact, 10 minutes after
2: they had
0: hang
2: it.
0: Up.
2: That's how they did it. That's how they did it. They had it.
0: All right.
2: It,
0: so if they have, okay, I understand. So, the bad guys already have your Social Security number. So why would you not give AT&T your Social Security number if that's the hoop they want to jump you, they want you to jump through to straighten this out?
2: Because I kind of thought it was them. It was an inside job.
0: There you go. Why don't you go ahead and accuse them of an inside job? Boy, that doesn't sound like a conspiracy theory to me. Why would AT&T get involved in having someone steal your identity and buy an iPhone and them keep it? Why would AT&T be interested in helping someone buy an iPhone using your identity? Just curious.
2: I think because they had the information they're using, only AT&T had that from like 10 years
0: ago. No. Anybody can get it. Christine, there is no privacy. Anybody can get any information out there. There is no privacy. It doesn't exist. It's just a question of how much and how far someone wants to go. And if you are on the, if you're on the radar of some hacker or some program, you are screwed.
2: Well, this was the thing I asked them. I said, you should have done a credit check. And they said, we don't do a hard check. We only do a soft check. They never did a soft check.
0: All right. So? And?
2: So now I'm going to have people come after me, the credit collection agency is going to be coming after me
0: Not if you do everything that AT&T says, and they're not going to turn it over to the collection agency until this is straightened out. But I agree with you. I think you should insist on telling them how they should do business. Let me tell you what you guys should do. You should run a hard credit. And they go, well, we don't. Well, you should. And I'm not going to get involved. And I'm
2: no, you should do a soft credit. But
0: But Christine, you can't. You know what? You can't do that. I mean, you can't tell them what to do. So you're going to get it straightened out eventually, because that's what happens. It's a mess. But if you can prove all of this happened and they want you to jump through every hoop in the world and you can't, you have to do it. And then cancel your subscription and go to T-Mobile or go to Verizon or whatever.
2: I don't have any subscription with them. I have nothing with them.
0: Okay, then go to, then just switch plans. Okay, at the end of all this, switch plans. Okay.
2: I don't have a plan with them.
0: I understand. Then switch phone. Yeah. Switch phone carriers.
2: I don't have they're not my phone carrier. I don't have anything to do with them.
0: Okay. Then you really have to jump through the hoops. Then you have no choice. Someone stole your identity and signed up for the AT&T program, correct?
2: Yes.
0: All right. Yeah. Well, you have to have them help you. And they're saying, we're willing to work with you. And here is what you have to do. You have to fill out this form, the affidavit, the notarization, yada, yada, yada. We need your Social Security number. And I would give it to them. But that's me. Christine, a lot of people wouldn't. And not giving the to them, all that guarantees is you will never get it straightened out. Okay.
2: So it doesn't do any good to freeze your credit. You could still get it. That doesn't
0: freezing your credit doesn't freezing your credit doesn't mean that AT&T you got hacked and you lost your identity and someone stole your number and bought a phone. What does freezing your credit have to do with that?
2: Well, I did it before they did all this. I don't know. I guess it doesn't. They don't have to do any kind.
0: No, they don't. I'm going to tell them how to do business. Yeah, I mean, come on. 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
7: The search continues. I'm Roxanne Evans. Crews are looking for any survivors within a debris field off the coast of Nantucket, Massachusetts. A medical plane disappeared on its way to Boston over the weekend. Fox's Max Gordon has the latest.
8: The medical transport jet was on an active medevac operation when the FAA told the Coast Guard it had lost contact in the early morning hours on Saturday. Several helicopters, fixed-wing aircraft, and ships have searched about 2,840 square miles of ocean. On Sunday, the Coast Guard confirmed they had found a debris field associated with the missing airplane, but so far they haven't been able to say what has been found. A vessel with sonar is being dispatched to the debris field so that they can search the sea floor. The Coast Guard says they will continue to search until they are confident that if there were any survivors, they would have been found.
7: Officials say six people were on board the plane. They haven't been found yet. Air traffic audio suggests the plane had been coming in blind into a storm. And President Trump announced a new AI task force, says several new polls show Americans are concerned about the future of the technology. Fox's David Spunt with more from the White House.
9: President Trump in Dayton, Ohio last night discussed data centers and what they mean for not only Ohioans, but Americans across the country.
10: We're also taking historic action to ensure that big tech data centers benefit local communities.
9: He announced a new group run by the Director of National Intelligence. And this is something that is going to really show what the United States needs to be prepared for when it comes to artificial intelligence.
7: And members of the task force include Director of National Intelligence Jay Clayton, FTC Chairman Andrew Ferguson, Department of War Chief Technology Officer Emil Michael. 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
14: 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But one of the biggest threats to that legacy is taxes. 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